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1: Oh, girl. 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Kennedy stopping by to help us mark the 30th anniversary of the Fox News Channel, which launched on October 7th, 1996. Yankees were just getting ready to win the World Series, which is exactly what they're getting ready to do right now on this 30th anniversary.
2: You can't handle the truth.
1: A lot of our Tampa affiliates got a kick out of that one. 888-788-9910. If you want to be a part of this conversation, John O'Colvo is going to be here as well. Another All-American success story who wrote a best-selling book called Taken for Granted, How the Democrats Failed Black America. Gianno will be the first to tell you he never met his dad. His mom was addicted to crack. He was in and out of a lot of poor situations growing up, and now he is a best-selling author. He runs a charity, the Caldwell Institute, that regularly hosts events at Mar-a-Lago. He's tight with the president as they work side by side on initiatives to help the black community. He is a guy who came from nothing and is doing everything, which is America in a nutshell, which is Fox News in a nutshell. We were the biggest underdog in the history of television, an actual punchline when this network was launched back in 1996. And now we truly are the most dominant cultural force in media, the most famous channel on earth, and by metric rating, also the most watched source of news anywhere in the world. So honored to be a part of that as a guy who doesn't really have a news background. Like, I'm not here to break the news. I'll make fun of it. I'll hold up that funhouse mirror to the world and give you, I always call it an audio safe space for cool people. And all that means is if you're cool, you can show up here and be anything you want if you're cool about it. That's it. Doesn't matter. You don't have to have a political affiliation. Be an independent. Doesn't matter. If you're cool, we're happy to have you. Okay. Democrat, nobody cares. We might make fun of you a little bit, but if you're cool, you're cool. Happy to have you run. And the same thing for all you nutty Republican friends that I have out there. Okay, I'm one of you. But on the air, I'm not here to be a Republican. I'm just here to be an American. So 888-788-9910 if you want to be a part of this conversation, which in this hour, I love this one so much. Okay, do you remember, jog your brain, because we're talking about the midterms now, and you know, one of the fundamental things that is on the ballot is border security. We're not calling it border security. Okay. The Democrats are calling it abolish ICE. Now, the truth is they don't want to abolish ICE. They're the ones who passed the laws that ICE is enforcing. In fact, it was Tom Homan who received a medal under Barack Obama for deporting 1 million people in 1 year. Okay.
3: Tell them like it is.
1: Deep down, it's like the police. They know we need them. They just like to scapegoat people to make their way back into power. Okay. Yeah. Did people like idiots like AOC and I don't doubt, Rashida Tlaib, some of those moon bats. Yeah. They said in 2020, they want to defund the police. I get it. But the vast majority of Democrats know we need them. But what abolish ICE is a larger conversation about is immigration. And they're openly now admitting that their priority, if they take back the House and the Senate, is a pathway to citizenship for immigrants, okay, who came here illegally. Not people who filled out the forms, did the paperwork, and waited in line. The people who actually broke the law and cut the line, they want them to be prioritized.
4: That's not right.
1: But why do they want them to be prioritized, Jimmy? Tell me the freaking story already, fatso. Okay, it's because the great replacement theory, something we were told is racist, white nationalist, all that fun, stupid grab bag of social justice jargon designed to stifle debate. Okay, the great replacement theory is something they now flat out admit to. 5 years ago, if you went on the air and said Democrats are just trying to import migrants so they can register them to vote and replace the Americans who no longer support their party, they'd be like, who let Hitler into the room? What kind of, Klan rally we have in here today. Great replacement pathway to citizenship for illegals. Here is Chuck Schumer openly admitting in front of cameras and microphones yesterday that the future of America hinges on registering these illegal immigrants to vote in this country. Okay, that's a real thing that Chuck Schumer said.
5: Chuck Schumer is a clown.
1: Here it is, clip 21.
6: Now more than ever, we're short of workers. We have a population that is not reproducing it on its own with the same level that it used to. The only way we're going to have a great future in America is if we welcome and embrace immigrants, the Dreamers, and all of them, because our ultimate goal is to help the Dreamers but get a path to citizenship for all 11 million or however many undocumented there are here.
1: A pathway to citizenship for all 11 million or however many undocumented there are here. And that's the legalese for he knows there's a hell of a whole lot more.
3: Bingo.
1: And they let them in, banking on the fact that they could get them onto government entitlement programs, at which point they could count on them to vote. That is the Democrat goal. If you said that 5 years ago, you might have gotten a phone call from your boss, depending on where you worked. Hey, the great replacement theory, really? Is that what you're dabbling in now? You conspiratorial racist? What are you doing, man? And there's Chuck Schumer admitting the thing. Just flat out, no, we got to get these people who all 11 or however many undocumented. You know what undocumented means, guys? Illegal. Undocumented is the word they use for illegal. They say, well, he's placing scorn on these people. Just because they broke the laws to come into our country, cut the immigration line, doesn't mean they should be talked bad about. No, actually, it does. Okay, they're here illegally. Okay, if you get a DUI, they charge you with DUI. That's what they charge. Driving under the influence. That's what they charge you with. They don't call you an adventurous driver. It's great. It's so stupid. They're not homeless. They're free range people. You understand? No, it isn't. We need to focus on actions more than words. But in the Democratic Party, the reason they focus on words is so you can't attack them for their actions. That's what's happening out in Minneapolis. So you get, $100 billion in Somali fraud. If you go, what's up with the Somali fraud? They go, what do you got against brown people? Oh, God, who let Racy McRaceface in here? Okay, you understand? And now there's no conversation about the Somali fraud because you're defending yourself against allegations that you're a racist. That's how it works. Okay, so what Chuck Schumer and the Democrats are trying to do, and I'm just telling you this because I care, okay, is they want to subsidize poverty for everybody that would come into the country illegally. What I mean by that is if you come in and they're like, all right, here's free healthcare. All right, great. Here's a stimulus check, right? Here's a phone, whatever you got. Okay, here it is. Great. Okay. Now, in order for you to keep getting that, you've got to keep voting for the people who give it to you. Okay. That's where there were a lot of people that thought, in a roundabout way, the Great Society was like an incentivized poverty. The highest rate of black homeownership in this country, the highest rate of an intact nuclear family occurred before the passing of the Great Society because you wound up making more money to be apart than you did to be together. It's like student loans. Okay. I was applying for student loans. My parents were together. Okay, I wasn't going to get any. Okay, my parents got divorced a year later. The offers doubled. Okay, it's an incentivized poverty structure in this country. They don't love the nuclear family. But again, it's not that that's a government plot so much as it's politically viable to keep people in poverty, because if they're counting on the government for a paycheck, then the government's counting on them for a vote.
4: That's true. That is true.
1: So when he says, no, they've got to have a pathway to citizenship. You know who they don't talk about? The people waiting in line. They don't talk about the people that are actually doing this the right way. The people who came here to assimilate, pursue the American dream, and cheer the country on. No, what Chuck Schumer is catering to is the people, the military-aged men who came here with no families. They're called dreamers. Yeah, because they dreamt on bailing on their family, coming to America, hopping it up on welfare. And it's not to say there aren't hardworking people in there just the same. Of course there are. But what he's catering to is not the people who want to move here legally and pursue the American dream. He's catering to the people who came here illegally, broke the law, and he says they deserve a pathway to citizenship. But that pathway to citizenship comes with voting rights, which is why Chuck Schumer is now openly saying something you were considered racist to say 5 years ago. Okay? There's an empathy now for lawbreakers that never existed before. It's an outgrowth of the woke white George Floyd era. And for that reason, the guy who follows the law is no longer the priority over the guy who breaks it. When they talk about all of these stupid woke bail reforms and everything in between, all you're really doing is saying, well, the people who broke the law, maybe they had a rough upbringing. Maybe there wasn't a lot of jobs in their neighborhood, so they raped a few women. Time was you're having a bad Tuesday, and that's kind of the crazy approach they've taken to this sort of thing. So much so, okay, that Abigail Spanberger, she's a governor down in Virginia, the Commonwealth of Virginia. Abigail Spanberger, when she got into office, fired the entire state parole board and replaced them with a hand-picked group of successors. Okay, she's the governor. Maybe she can do that. But here's something I want you to understand. Okay, when it comes to violent crime, 80% of violent crime is committed against members of the same race. So if you have 80 white murderers, okay, or 100 white murderers, and you're like, ah, we're not going to charge them. We got too many white guys in jail. You let them out, 80% of the time, you're going to wind up harming a white person. Okay, these crimes are committed oftentimes against members of the same race. So you're looking out for the lawbreakers at the expense of the law abiders. Why do I bring that up? Because Abigail Spanberger's parole board just let 8 of the 10 nominees out on parole, despite the fact that they are guilty of murder, rape, and pedophilia. These are not my words. I'm not trying to get you worked up. Here they are reporting on it on the news in Virginia, clip 22.
3: Early in her term, Virginia Governor Abigail Spanberger fired all of former Governor Glenn Youngkin's parole board members and chose her own hand-picked replacements. On Thursday, during their monthly meeting, that group agreed to release 8 out of 10 felons on parole. This group includes murderers, rapists, and child predators, many who had decades left on their sentences.
1: Wrap your head around that. Murderers, rapists, and sexual predators, child predators, who had decades left on their sentences. Meaning these people did some of the most unspeakably vile things you can do to another human being, and they're just free to go. Because the Democrats are trying to cater to those communities as potential voters. Hey, I know you killed a bunch of people, but you know what? America is systemically racist. So what if we let you go free? Here's a check from the government. Tell all your friends. Tell all your murdery, rapey friends that the Democrats let you go free and to vote for us this fall. We need you. Our Big Ten party. I know you live in a tent, but yeah, you be in our tent. And you've got to stimulate. That's what they're doing. Okay, that's real, man. That's real. Okay, do you think there's another news network in the world tonight reporting on the fact that Abigail Spanberger's woke parole board just let 8 out of 10 murderers, rapists, and child predators out on bail? And you know the answer to that is no. It's the 30th anniversary of Fox News. We will never be more important than we are in this moment of hypersen. Hyper partisan activism masquerading as some form of journalism. Okay. And the reason it works again and again and again is these are human points. You don't have to be a Republican to know that letting a child rapist with a 20-year sentence out free is a bad idea. You don't have to be a Republican to know that letting a murderer who has 30 years left to serve out on bail is a bad idea, or heaven forbid a rape. You don't need to be. These are not Republican points. They're human points. Okay, the media makes political points. We make human points. Sometimes the president doesn't agree with them, and we get bad tweets in the middle of the night. That's fine. That's America. You got to be a big boy. You got to face criticism. But the reason we continue to grow is we're the only ones looking out for you in this age of maximum strength wokeism, where the criminals get more favorable treatment than the people following the law.
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0: Fox Across America with Jimmy Failla. And probably the hardest part of living in the era of Trump is finding out that a lot of your heroes are stupid. Phil Collins is as talented as a musician as we've had here in these great United States and around the world for that matter. If you've ever watched Rock in Rio when he closes it with an iconic performance of Take Me Home. If you've ever seen the memes about how Phil Collins was the only guy who could walk around dressed like he was going to fix the photocopier in the office only to end up on stage playing that outrageously good drum breakdown in a song like In the Air Tonight. Okay, I revere Phil Collins. Okay, he has a live album that I consider as good as anything that's ever been recorded. But his assessment of modern day America, kind of embarrassing to me as somebody who's a little more well versed in this particular song than he is. Phil Collins telling my man Piers Morgan, who was just on Fox News Saturday night, that he has a song in the tank about MAGA called Fat People with Guns. Okay, which is just dumb because like Bruce Springsteen and Tom Morello before him, this is an attempt to glom some long lost relevance by picking a fight with Trump, getting back on the map, fronting some of these dopey No Kings protests where Bruce Springsteen gets up there looking like an aging lesbian and sings Born to Walk because he doesn't move as good as he used to. But you know what feels good in his veins? Relevance. That's what these guys ultimately miss. In theory, Phil Collins shouldn't be complaining about fat guys with guns. He should maybe be hiring one to legally go get him back into the house his wife threw him out of when she left him for another man. Or maybe he should address the fact that in his home country, over in the UK, they're now handing out rape pamphlets to advise all of the mass migrants coming into their country that don't respect the rights of women that in the UK, you're kind of supposed to. You know, unless you're in Paris, just do whatever the hell you want. The cops aren't even armed. But the point is, I love Phil Collins as a musician. But as a guy who has to cover politics for a living, it's heartbreaking to know that there are a lot of things coming in the air tonight, none of which are actual perspective. Kennedy's coming by in a minute. She is, of course, an MTV VJ, and we're going to discuss this a little while longer. Here is the aforementioned Phil Collins clip, clip 27.
1: Got a song that's waiting to be written called Fat People with Guns, which is about America, you know? And I'll just write that phrase down so I don't forget it.
2: That was embarrassing.
0: I got a song waiting because Fat People with Guns, which is about America. Is that what it is? Because America, to be clear, is like all on Ozempic anyway. Maybe you should Fat People with Fluoride. So you're surrounded by nicer teeth than you are over there in the UK. I don't have the answer, but the point is, the reason so many of these rockers gravitate towards these causes is because if you notice, they're not exactly burning up the charts these days. They're not exactly selling out around the world. I like Phil Collins. He's actually in bad shape. He can't play the drums anymore because his back is banged up. So I'm not mad at him. But a comment like that just makes him sound stupid. Best case scenario, maybe. You know, we might be ill-informed. Maybe that's the best case scenario. And the worst case scenario is he's stupid. But the point is, when you start wading into these things, by default, as you know, you alienate half of your potential audience. But more importantly, you drive us further apart. Okay, the thing that makes music so magical is that it transcends political lines. You don't have to care who someone votes for in the midterms to like a really well-written song, of which Phil Collins has dozens of them. But the minute you start interrupting the song to tell us fascists are running the government, we're all going to die, you've kind of bummed out the whole entire dance floor. Okay, but when you're somebody like Tom Morello raging against the machine by actually supporting the people who mandated the masks and everything else, you've actually joined the machine.
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0: Bang, there it is, Fox Across America with Jimmy Fallon celebrating our 30th anniversary on the air. 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Happy anniversary.
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0: Somebody asked me this morning, like, what were you doing in 1996? I was like, Whippets. I was doing Whippets on the corner of Broadway.
1: I was at the, just back from the MTV Beach House.
0: Ooh,
1: in October
0: daddy.
1: Of 96.
0: Wow. You know what I was getting ready to do in 96 for real? Watch the Yankees win the World Series.
1: That's absolutely right.
0: And beat the Braves that year.
1: I'll never forget because I was good friends with Scott Ian, the guitarist for Anthrax, who was the biggest Yankees fan I know.
0: Oh, I love that.
1: And when they won, I happened to be in Portland, Oregon, and I called him, and he was sobbing. Like, he couldn't even talk. It was the sweetest thing in the world.
0: Man, this is a lot for people to digest at this hour of the day, but when the Yankees won, we went to a strip club called Bear Elegance.
1: Yeah,
0: it's a family show. Family show.
1: That's right.
0: And I'll never forget, because I had all my brother and all my dirtbag friends from Long Island, and a girl who worked there was also a huge Yankee fan and went to my college, Nassau Community College. And the Yankees had won the World Series. We came running up the stairs, and she made out with me at the top of the stairs in front of all my friends. And they were like, who is this guy? What is he, from the future?
1: Was she a dancer there?
0: Yes, of course.
1: That's amazing.
0: But imagine if you were one of my 17 or 18-year-old friends.
1: And Jimmy kissed a stripper.
0: Jenny, where are you going? She knows that story. again, the 1996 moment this network launched in. I wasn't actually a part of it on the news side, but I was very much in tune with that zeitgeist because the Yankees hadn't won since 78 and they beat the Braves. It was a Joe Girardi triple in game six with Jimmy Key on the mound.
1: Damn
0: Charlie
1: right
0: Hayes caught the last out of the series off the bat of Luis Polonia, former Yankee. Mark Lemke was there somewhere. But it was such an iconic moment in the city. And Fox at the time was kind of a punchline, you know, to other news networks. But something I talked about with Will Cain today, I'm contractually obligated to work him in to two times an hour. You have to say
1: That's
0: his
1: nice.
0: Name.
1: I'm
0: to
1: glad
0: on air.
1: You do.
0: They do. They have it for different hosts. You work it in. They used to have me do that for Hannity.
1: Mine is Britt Hume.
0: Yeah, and I like that about you. Okay.
1: Gutfeld stole that from me?
0: Yeah, he likes to run with it. Well, last year they had me hyping Hannity. They're like, he needs the bounce. Jimmy mentioned him on the bigger show.
1: Jimmy Bounce.
0: I get it. Yeah, the Jimmy
1: Bounce.
0: It's
1: a known factor.
0: It's a thing. As they drag me out by my ear. Like, all right, Fats, not today. We can humor this for all days. Not today. It's the anniversary. But anyway, we're having this conversation. It is a very good American success story in the sense that the network was an underdog from word one. But more importantly than the sporting aspect of it is the fact that I don't think the average person realized how needed it was to just have a counter voice in the media huddle.
1: Oh, I knew because I was a conservative at a very liberal network.
0: Yeah.
1: And so I would ask anyone who would listen, why isn't there a conservative outlet?
0: Mm-hmm.
1: And the answer, and I even asked Peter Jennings this once. We were on the same flight. We're at the airport. And I was like, why are you guys all liberals?
0: Yeah.
1: And I was like, newsrooms lean so far left. Yeah. Why is that? It's lame.
0: Yeah.
1: Like, you know, conservatives want news as well.
0: Yeah.
1: And he totally dismissed me as like, well, it's because we all came of age in the 60s and we're idealists and, you know, we see the Republican government as requiring us to hold truth to power. And it's like, what about when there's a Democrat administration? Yeah. We see what happens like time and time again. And then finally, like Rupert Murdoch was looking around going, why isn't there a conservative network? And Fox News was born.
0: Bam! And away we went. And what I love so much about it is a lot of the criticism aimed at us for being a conservative network was coming from this fraudulent pretense that there weren't liberal networks.
1: Yes.
0: Meaning we're liberal, but the network itself is impartial.
1: Yeah, exactly.
0: We're just calling balls and strikes at this Dodgers-Braves game, and we happen to be wearing a Yasiel Puig jersey for some reason. I don't know why. But that was the whole scam. And for a lot of people, okay, we did as a network give voice to voiceless people who I don't think anyone realized how egregious it was, though, until the era of Trump, because you started to see the media radically distort things that were happening in real time. And the truth is, Trump said a lot of unconventional things that would have disqualified another candidate in another time.
1: An establishment candidate from either party at any other time.
0: Any other time. But because it wasn't enough to just
1: Could you just imagine Mitt Romney 4 years earlier and if there was a grab him by the P word tape that came out.
0: No, amazing. Think about Trump. Trump went after John McCain. He's like, I like my heroes who don't get captured.
1: If you did that
0: in a Republican primary in any other year but 2016, it was your last day in the race.
1: Yeah.
0: And then you did an event for veterans. You made a donation. And then you made that speech they all make where they're like, well, we're dropping out, but the fight's just beginning.
1: Mm-hmm.
0: And then you fly off to an all-inclusive with your side piece. I get it. I mean, we all have these fantasies. But anyway, we're talking to Kennedy. And the point is they needed to cheat his words to make them worse.
1: Mm-hmm.
0: And it mobilized a lot of people to his side because there was somebody out there playing. Oh, no, he didn't say all Mexicans are rapists and drug dealers. He said they're sending drugs, they're sending crimes, they're sending rapists. The rest, I assume, are good people, which is, again, not an ideal quote. Okay, but the minute the media makes the story something that it isn't, it, I think, galvanized a lot of people to his side.
1: Yes.
0: Isn't that
1: crazy? Because they wanted to hear the truth.
0: Yeah.
1: And they wanted to hear a slice, a vision for the country that they agreed with.
0: Mm-hmm. You know what else is interesting about it, though? And this is something we'll never get credit for, is everybody's like, we're just human shielding for Trump. Do you know how many times a year? Let me give you an over-under. I think it's over, okay? But my over-under is 12 and a half times a year. He wakes up to pee at 2 in the morning and absolutely annihilates this channel because he doesn't agree with something we've said. That probably happens at least 10 times a year, doesn't it? When was the last time you heard a Democrat, you roll a screen against MSNBC? Never, because they're getting the coverage they want. They're getting every call. Okay. They're doing a LeBron flop and the ref's like, it was a charge.
1: Whereas on Fox News, we'll tell you to shut up and dribble.

0: Thursday, during their monthly meeting, that group agreed to release 8 out of 10 felons on parole. This group includes murderers, rapists, and child predators, many who had decades left on their sentences.
1: 7 of the 8 had more than 2 decades on their sentences. One of them had 9 years. Murder group, child predators. But the point is, like, when we highlight a story like that, the media frames it as like, well, what's the ethnic makeup of these people getting paroled? And why is Fox mad at that? We're like, no, it's enough. But that's the framing. You know, think about the fraud in Minneapolis. We say like, oh, this sure seems to be a lot of fraud out there in Minneapolis. And they go, what do you got against brown people? And we're like, nothing. They're ripping off other brown people.
2: No, I have something against corrupt people. Yeah. I also have something against murderous rapists.
1: Yeah. Not ideal.
2: I mean, I know it's a hot take. I know it's a controversial opinion.
1: In this day and age.
2: Yeah.
1: So it brings me to Phil Collins. Okay. You as the Bo Jackson of the media, 2 sports star, MTV, Fox News, and everything else along the way. Phil Collins told Piers Morgan he's writing a song about America called Fat People with Guns.
2: Awesome. So he's met my family.
1: and mine. And what I enjoy about it first and foremost is like Phil Collins is in the UK.
2: Yeah.
1: Okay, they're not exactly setting the world on fire right now.
2: No, they are. They're right next door to France, which actually is setting their own world on fire.
1: But in the UK, they're actually handing out rape pamphlets because of all the mass migration from cultures who don't respect women's rights.
2: Hi there. Here's a quick pamphlet. We don't like rape. Like, we'll look the other way because we don't want to be cultural appropriators. And we know that child marriage and child rape is like a thing for you guys. And we're not going to send the police like to pockets where it's going on constantly.
1: No.
2: We are so giving and understanding.
1: Yeah. We don't want to further stereotypes. It's so crazy.
2: And those 9-year-old girls, they're so bratty. Like, you're probably doing something right.
1: Lindsay Clancy, am I right, you guys? It's so crazy. Here is Phil Collins. Just listen to this cute bite, clip 27.
3: Got a song that's waiting to be written called Fat People with Guns, which is about America, you know? And, I'll just write that phrase down so I don't forget it.
2: Wow, you're so brilliant. Thank you for taking us through the process of your current mediocrity.
1: Well, that's what I wanted to ask. Okay. I feel like all of these people glomming on to this current no Kingsy type situation we have before the midterms are just trying to grab some relevance back because you get relevance from picking.
2: Yeah, and you get addicted to it after decades and decades of hit after hit.
1: Yeah.
2: And then for a lot of people, the muse leaves you.
1: Yeah.
2: For whatever reason. For some people, it's drugs and alcohol. For others, you know, like Robin Williams, it's things like dementia and Parkinson's.
1: Yeah.
2: And it's sad.
1: Yeah.
2: But there is also a humility and understanding the season of life that you're actually in.
1: Mm-hmm.
2: And it's like, you know, sorry, Phil, it's not Susu Studio.
1: Billy,
2: o'clock.
1: Billy lost your number. She's like, as a matter of fact, I'm done here. But
2: yeah, the only thing in the air tonight are hot farts, Phil.
1: It's got a groovy kind of love handles. It's not good. But his wife threw him out of the house in Miami.
2: Yeah.
1: His wife threw him out for a younger guy. He was living on the street, suing to get back into his own house. You might argue he could use a fat person with a gun who works for the local police department.
2: Exactly.
1: To get
2: right.
1: him back into his
2: Maybe
1: house.
2: Maybe private security.
1: Imagine such a thing.
2: Yeah, that's an intimidating force.
1: But I definitely.
2: And I'm proud of that.
1: No, it matters. But I actually agree with that. Because that, there's a thing going on right now. Like, we talked about this last week. You were talking about how Oliver Anthony, Richmond, north of Richmond, actually wrote a protest song that is a young man's game.
2: Yeah.
1: And it matters because you're feeling the pain of a young man who's struggling in the current conditions. When a guy who's worth $100 million shows up and sings Times Are Hard, you don't really believe him.
2: It's not hard. It's not hard for George Clooney. It's not hard for Bruce Springsteen.
1: Yeah.
2: They're completely out of touch. They're trying to seem cool.
1: Mm-hmm.
2: And their empty words do nothing for people who actually struggle.
1: Thank you. And the only way times are going to get hard is if they get a pill involved. And it's like when you think of that reality for these people, they're trying to sell relatability. And I think that's the worst use of like superstardom.
2: They're trying to sell musical Viagra.
1: Yeah, that's a great point. And I think it's the worst trait. I think there was a time in this country, okay, Hollywood blew this too, where we kind of accepted that there was a quality of life dynamic between us and A-list Hollywood actors who were winning Oscars. And that's why we, you know, vicariously lived through them on nights like the Oscars.
2: Yeah.
1: The minute they started saying like, it's hard for all of us. We're like, is
2: no,
1: it though?
2: No, it's not.
1: Is it bad?
2: And even Deborah Messing, like endorsing Bruce Blakeman.
1: Uh-huh.
2: I was like, oh, she's doing that because she doesn't have like royalty checks like she used to.
1: Yeah, maybe.
2: Like she used to be able to, and that's, I don't want to hear from rich liberals who insulate themselves with PR bubbles

0: and gated security compounds and armed guards and all that stuff who tell the rest of us how to live.
1: Yeah.
0: Who've completely lost touch with normal life itself. And someone like Deborah Messing, it's like, it probably sucks for her now, and all of a sudden, like, she's red-pilled.
1: Yeah.
0: And it's like, yeah, too little, too late. I'm sorry. Like, great. Yeah, you're endorsing a guy who will be a lot more rational than Seabiscuit. He's in Albany right now.
1: Kathy Hochul. I've once got in trouble for this, but I've always said people don't like Kathy Hochul. But that voice is very, like, a fellas, if you're ever in a pinch and you need to lose a boner, a Kathy Hochul sound
0: clip. Just listen to anything.
1: Is going to...
0: I think.
1: Let's go, Buffalo.
0: So, Ron, Mom, Donnie, why is no one cheering?
1: Let's go, Buffalo. That's what she said, and nobody cheered. Did you see the Mom, Donnie tweet on frickin' October 7th?
0: Oh, he's disgusting.
1: He's just gross. He's the worst one out there right now. He really is, and he's just...
0: That's why I highlight him on my Enemies of Freedom tour. And when I first added him to the list... No one knew who he was in the Midwest. And now the second they see his stupid face with his dumb dimples, like everyone just boos mercilessly because they know that virus is infecting the Democrat Party.
1: All of it. I mean, if the Democrats win in the midterms, AOC is the front runner in 2028 because she kind of has all that heat behind her from the socialist side. I think it's going to be Newsom, but I'm just saying the midterms will probably determine who does what.
0: Newsom will do better on a debate stage.
1: Yeah, definitely.
0: Like, he is used to debating people. She does not debate anyone she disagrees with.
1: Nothing.
0: It is the dumbest strategy for her because she should be going on opposing networks. She should be going into hostile territory, but she doesn't.
1: Yeah, look at what Abdul Al-Sayed did. He came on and hung out and did a long interview with Martha.
0: He fell in love with her.
1: I know he did, but who hasn't?
0: Exactly, you know, right,
1: the amount of orders of protection she has against, it's stunning.
0: Yeah.
1: But you make one good point about Newsom, and then we'll go to break. I saw him debate DeSantis. Remember how it was the greatest thing in the world because Newsom's a sociopath. So... towards the end of the debate, actually. Remember they went to commercial and then just didn't come back?
0: Mm-hmm.
1: Okay, DeSantis threw up that poop map of San Francisco, talking about the places where people poop, and we now have an app reporting on it in real time. And it was so great because Newsom, being a sociopath, goes, well, you know what that app is misrepresenting is it's not a real-time map, and if you look at this quadrant, the poops are actually... He's now debating whether the veracity of your poop on the sidewalk claims, and you're discussing that instead of the reality that there's poop on the sidewalk.
0: Yeah, that there are human beings.
1: Yeah, I don't want to hear a percentile.
0: Like we have accepted that human beings are leaving their fecal matter on sidewalks.
1: But that's not the issue here.
0: As a normal occurrence.
1: It's that Governor DeSantis. Yeah,
0: the app is timed out. And that's the problem.
1: It's not the app. It's the crap. Look at us go. More of this hilarity when we come back.
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0: Bang, there it is. Fox Across America with Jimmy Fallon. Kennedy's in the house. No, oh, wait, no, that is actually a Kanye West. The Elizabeth Warren album, if you've never heard, it's actually pretty good. Hi-ya, hi-ya, hi-ya. Anyway, we're talking to Kennedy, who's in studio, but she's also on the road. You can go see her do comedy somewhere soon.
1: On the road again.
0: Where you heading?
1: I will be Klamath Falls at the Ross Ragland Theater. Friday night,
0: ooh.
1: 7 p.m. And then the next night, I will be in Reno, Nevada at the Bartley Hawkins Amphitheater.
0: Yo,
1: tickets at KennedyNation.com. Enemies of Freedom Tour. Come get it while you can. Get the VIP and give me a hug.
0: Hey, girl. The Bartley Ranch, great, great place.
1: Yep.
0: I took my mom there in May.
1: Nice.
0: My mom's never been to Reno, so I took her out to raise her self-esteem. And no, we love it out there. The Reno people are my favorite people. Reno, Carson City, KKFT. Yeah. They're listening on KKFT.
1: Hey,
0: right
1: KKFT,
0: now.
1: Come on out, party people. I love you.
0: The KKFT crowd will show up. They love dirty jokes in the park.
1: Excellent.
0: It's so funny because you're outdoors. I think I told you this. So it's like it's one of the best crowds you'll ever play. But circumstance makes you feel like a sex offender because you're saying dirty things in a park. You know what I mean?
1: Yeah.
0: It's sort of light out when you go on stage.
1: It's not a clean show. And people are always surprised. They're like, oh, it's much racier than I thought.
0: Good old-fashioned comedy. You know, there was a time in this country that we're trying to bring back where people didn't care about language. You know what I mean?
1: They wanted to hear naughty jokes. They wanted to be offended.
0: The whole point of coming to the comedy show is you don't have to behave like you're in the office.
1: Yeah.
0: You know what I'm saying?
1: But that's what I can't stand is like people digging up tweets from a 15-year-old and railroading him out of a job because he said stupid things right when you're supposed to say stupid things.
0: Yeah, that's,
1: when you're 15, that's like the highlight of stupidity.
0: At the peak of stupid
1: Amen.
0: Things.
1: Amen.
0: K-Train, go see her in Reno. Go see her in Klamath Falls or you're dead to me.
1: Dead to me.
0: Thanks for stopping by.
1: Thanks, Jim.
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9: He wants to know more. I'm Lisa Lucera, Fox News. President Trump says Russia needs to share more information about a suspected case of the plague.
10: President Trump says Russian health officials are sharing a little about a suspected case of the pneumonic plague that killed one lab worker in Siberia.
11: We expect them to share it a lot with our people. I just met with our people. We have brilliant experts. They know everything about what's going on. And all of that information is going through them.
10: Speaking with reporters in the Oval Office, the president says Russia says the case is very much under control. President Trump also notes he has a call set up with Russian President Vladimir Putin. Today is Putin's birthday.
9: Fox's Jared Halpern at the White House, an official with the World Health Organization, is also calling on Russia to provide more information. This evening, the president traveled to San Antonio, Texas, in support of Senate candidate Ken Paxton, who's running a close race against Democrat James Tallarico.
11: A vote for Tallarico is a vote to turn Texas into a dirty, failing, crime-ridden third world dumping ground. And a vote for Ken Paxton is a vote to save Texas and defend everything that made Texas great.
9: The latest polling has Tallarico leading Paxton, the state's current attorney general. In 2023, Paxton was impeached by the Texas State House over allegations of misusing his office to aid a campaign donor, but was acquitted by the state Senate. Tropical storm Isaias is gaining strength off eastern Mexico. Forecasters say it should become the first hurricane of the season by tomorrow morning before it enters the Gulf Coast later this week. Landfall expected late Friday or early Saturday between the Mississippi coast and the Florida panhandle. The storm is on track to become the latest first Atlantic hurricane in 121 years. 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
9: A court hearing in Chicago for the man accused of shooting a college student to death.
15: Venezuelan national Jose Medina appearing for a status hearing in court here in Cook County, where attorneys say they're still waiting on additional discovery in the case, including gunshot residue and DNA lab results. Prosecutors are also seeking Medina's fingerprints. The defense still wants to review medical examiner photographs. The illegal immigrant, who was released into the U.S. in 2023, also had an outstanding warrant here in Chicago. When prosecutors say he opened fire on a group of people, killing Loyola University student 18-year-old Sheridan Gorman in March. Jeff Manasso, Fox News.
9: President Trump says he's considering asking the FBI to look into the death of Nolan Wells, the 18-year-old black man whose body was found on a barrier island in Mississippi following a 4th of July trip with friends. This comes as Wells' family called for a federal investigation earlier this week after a grand jury declined to indict anyone in connection with his death. A new report shows Americans are paying more and more for water.
16: Drinking water bills have risen an average of 62%. Over the past decade. That's according to a new report from Food and Water Watch. The Washington-based organization compared 2025 drinking water bills at the nation's 500 largest water systems. The cost of tap is outpacing salaries. Water bills grew 19% faster than medium household incomes. The report partly blames aging infrastructure for the increase. Some of the hardest-hit states include Louisiana, Maryland, New Hampshire, and West Virginia.
9: Fox's Tom Graham. A cyber attack on Arizona's court system has compromised personal information for more than a million people. The breach is believed to have started when a court employee clicked on a malicious link in an email. The Arizona Supreme Court says the information includes data for 1.3 million people with unpaid court fees and fines. I'm Lee Silicera. This is Fox News.
17: How did I lose weight? And I did. Lean, right here. I did. I love this stuff. Listen, Brickhouse Nutrition been with me for a long time. So chatting with Miles, I'm up at like 235. 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
0: Back in action, third hour of Fox Across America with Jimmy Failla. Sponsored by the fine folks at Prevagen, which is for your brain. 30 years ago today, Rupert Murdoch used his brain and said, hey, man, half this country does not have a voice anywhere in the media. Maybe it's time to launch a conservative-leaning news outlet called Fox News, and away we went. And they might have told you it was a punchline. It didn't have a chance, but that's the same thing they said about America when we revolted against the British. And look at America now, the world's greatest superpower. Look at Fox News now, the most dominant media platform anywhere in the world. Honored to be a part of it as we celebrate our 30th anniversary. I am obviously the tiniest part of the biggest underdog story in the history of television. We've been celebrating that today precisely because Fox News as a success story belongs to you. The person who wanted a point counterpoint world where the media didn't just sell us a one-sided take on everything, and we had no idea how badly a counterpoint was needed. In this hour, we'll talk about it with Gianno Caldwell, but that's the reality. That's what I'm doing here. I'm the guy who makes balloon animals. I showed up, you know, 25 years after this thing launched, and they knew people needed some relief. They needed an outlet. So they launched Gutfeld, and that show was such a smash hit, they decided to get into comedy, and they launched my show. And I sit here on Saturday nights, you know, telling some jokes, trying to sum up the week, but most importantly, giving Americans a place to coexist. Because one of the biggest problems we have in the world now is we lost common culture. Sports have been politicized. Hollywood has been thoroughly politicized. And places where we used to go to put our differences aside are now fertile battlegrounds for political disagreement. If you watched over the weekend, the guy from Rage Against the Machine, Bruce Springsteen, Dave Matthews all showed up at a No Kings rally, which is the dumbest thing in the world, okay? That's like having a No Abs rally, you know, on The View, okay? You already don't have abs, Joy, Whoopi, okay? Not to take shots at them, but again, I am the only male TV host who's not on Ozempic, so I can get away with some of these. But Trump, in the moment he finds himself in, is validating the existence of an outlet like Fox News or a media platform like Twitter or X that Elon Musk bought, where you're now allowed to challenge prevailing narratives. And no one realized just how bad it had gotten until Trump came down the escalator, meaning the media was liberal your whole life, but you didn't know how liberal because you never had a place where someone could play the other side of the story. You know what I'm saying? And that's the biggest difference we make. Think of something we talked about this earlier, like Charlottesville. Do you remember the old fine people on both sides? Donald Trump said there were fine people on both sides. He never condemned the neo-Nazis and the white nationalists in Charlottesville with the tiki torches. Remember the rally?
13: And you had people, and I'm not talking about the neo-Nazis and the white nationalists, because they should be condemned totally.
0: But you understand the media has run with that narrative so hard that better than half of the country, half, a little about 55%, believe Trump said there were fine people on both sides. Okay, and were it not for the existence of an outlet like Fox News, 100% of the population would believe that lie. Okay, and we've heard it about so many other things, man. Okay, the mainstream media, they were the ones telling you, yeah, fire people who are unvaccinated because the vaccine blocks transmission. If you get vaccinated, you cannot go out and get COVID.
18: That is a fact check false.
0: And the Biden administration was firing people from their jobs for challenging that sentiment. And the mainstream media was lecturing us on how the hell we could even sleep at night.
19: She called the Delta variant, quote, hyper transmissible, and that its spread is being fueled by communities with low vaccination rates. Director Walensky says more than 1,000 counties have a vaccination rate lower than 30%. Folks, nearly 10,000 people died in the month of June. They were needless deaths. Please get vaccinated. If you know someone who's not vaccinated, find a way to convince them to get vaccinated. Literally, the only people dying are the unvaccinated. And for those of you spreading misinformation, shame on you. Shame on you. People are needlessly dying because of your misinformation. Think about it. I don't know how some of you sleep at night who are doing this for a living on television.
0: And he says it with that level of conviction. And he's wrong. Straight wrong. Vaccinated people not only got COVID, but they died of it in the hundreds of thousands because it was a therapeutic for the flu. For all intents and purposes, COVID had the mortality rate of the flu, which is why a lot of people point to the fact that in the year 2020, we didn't have flu cases in this country. They were down by several million. COVID deaths happened instead. You understand, again, I'm not here to dismiss the significance of the pandemic. I'm just here to tell you that you were lied to about it. And you were lied to so thoroughly by the government and their allies in the mainstream media that celebrities and fellow citizens felt confident shaming you out of polite society for daring to challenge the prevailing sentiment about the vaccine, which, oh, by the way, was wrong. But nobody ever told these people.
20: Not getting vaccines. It's time to start shaming them.
21: Because frankly, we know that we can't trust the unvaccinated.
22: F*** them. F*** their freedom. I want my freedom to live.
23: No, screw your freedom. You're a schmuck for not wearing a mask.
24: We have to stop coddling the morons who will not get the shot.
25: Shame on you.
0: Okay, think about that. And every person in that montage was incorrect. And again, never mind the fact that if the vaccine worked to block transmission and you have the vaccine, then you don't have to worry about what anyone else does because you're good, correct? I mean,
26: I think he's got a point.
0: Except the vaccine didn't block transmission. This was more about control. And I don't mean controlling COVID or the Delta variant or anything in between. I mean controlling you. We need to kick these people off social media so they no longer have a voice. We need to get rid of Fox News. They're getting people killed, said the people who were lying. The Biden administration started a Bureau of Misinformation, and then enough members of the press trashed it that they sent home that chick who was recording all those Mary Poppins videos. Okay, we exist to make sure there's just a full latitude of conversation and voices. That's why Trump gets mad at us all the time, because we're not human shielding for Trump. We put Jessica Tarloff on, half the audience hates her because she's representing a liberal worldview that you disagree with. Okay, but that's the whole point of America. It's not built on, I agree with everybody and everything's going to be great all the time because I'm only around people I agree with. That's not how America works. America was built on a lot of disagreement. That's why we have a series of checks and balances in our government. But Fox exists to give a voice to people who don't always get to tell the truth. Think about something as innocuous as Georgia's voter ID law. So Georgia passed a voter ID law back in 2021, and it has resulted, I don't know if you can credit the law, but the point is we were told it was Jim Crow on steroids by Joe Biden, meaning voter ID, Jim Crow, worse than the era where Democrats, Dixiecrats, burnt down your house, attacked you to stop you from voting. Poll taxes, literacy clauses, the jelly bean test, stop blacks from voting. That's what the Jim Crow era was. It was run by the Southern Democrats known as the Dixiecrats. Joe Biden said a voter ID law was worse than Jim Crow.
27: This is Jim Crow on steroids, what they're doing in
1: in Georgia and 40 other states.
0: Now, understand this, okay? That narrative, peddled overwhelmingly by the vast majority of the media, became grounds to take the Major League Baseball All-Star Game out of Georgia as punishment for their law, which, oh, by the way, has broken a record for voter participation every single year since it was passed. So was it some form of discrimination blocking people from coming out to the polls?
2: Not even close.
0: No, that was just a narrative that the Democrats peddled with their allies in the media, activists masquerading as journalists. And they're not there to report the news. They're there to tell you what to think about it. It's like colleges. They're not there to teach you how to think anymore. They're there to teach you what to think. Okay, that's a big thing. You know how many colleges talk to you about climate change, but not a single outlet is actually going to play some of these claims that are wildly false? Like, to give you an example. Okay, here's a John Kerry clip about where the Arctic ice will be in 5 years. Okay, this year, this summer, right now, okay, our ice caps have increased. Back, meaning they're at a larger rate than they were at any point in history. But here's John Kerry in 2009 saying in 5 years there would be no more ice.
3: Sea ice, which is melting at a rate that the Arctic Ocean now increasingly is exposed. In 5 years, scientists predict we will have the first ice-free Arctic summer.
0: In 5 years, he said in 2009, the first for ice-free summer.
4: Just a bit outside. He tried the corner and missed.
0: Yep, 5 years. He said that in 2009. Here we are 17 years later, more ice than we had then. I mean, he's not the only guy to make these predictions. They just don't get followed up on by the other networks.
6: The world is going to end in 12 years if we don't address climate change.
7: It is clear the clock is not just ticking, it is banging.
26: That's what's boiling the oceans, creating these atmospheric rivers and the rain bombs.
27: Climate change is the crisis of our lifetime. We have an obligation to future generations.
28: Just as the climate crisis is man-made, it's a scientific accepted fact around the world.
0: By the way, can I just stop for all of them? Okay, because on an individual basis, we'll blow them all out. AOC said the world was going to end in 12 years, 10 years ago. Do you know what she did this year? She filmed a big video on Instagram freezing her eggs. Why is she freezing her eggs? It's because she knows the world isn't ending in the next year.
29: AOC is a dope.
0: But I want to go back and play this again, and I want to cherry pick one piece of absurdity, okay? Absurdity that no network calls out. Were it not for me sitting here at Fox right now, we're the only idiots having this conversation, you and me, because this isn't like a top story in the world right now, but it's a necessary story so people understand how you don't want to live in a world or a country that's one party rule, especially when it comes to the flow of information. Remember this Al Gore part of this.
6: The world is going to end in 12 years if we don't address climate change.
7: It is clear the clock is not just ticking, it is banging.
26: That's what's boiling the oceans, creating these atmospheric rivers and the rain bombs.
0: Al Gore says that's what's boiling the oceans.
30: He is so full of shit, this guy.
0: Do you know what the average temperature of the worldwide Atlantic Ocean is? 35 degrees. Does that sound like you could boil an egg or a hot dog in at any time? But again, does any network go out there and go, just a point of clarification, the ocean is 100 degrees below boiling. Does any network say that?
31: The answer would be no.
0: No. They go, look at Trump and these MAGA people. They're fossil fuels. We're all going to die. Okay, that's bananas. Okay, let's do the Pacific, just so I'm sitting here having some fun. And this is Google, who's trying to cheat things to the left anyway. What is the Pacific Ocean right now? Yeah, well, you know, 52 to 58 in the northern coastal areas. It can hit as high as 80, okay? Hit as high as 80, okay? So, you know, Al Gore gets on TV and says, boiling. That's what's boiling the oceans. At 80 degrees, you're still about 20 degrees below. But he's talking to you like, because of climate change, fish are washing up on shore fully cooked. Got a lemon in its mouth and everything. I've never seen anything like it. And there's no counter to that. You know, you think MSNBC or CNN calls out John Kerry when he goes to a rally and says you got to reduce your carbon footprint and then flies away in a private jet? No. You think they give Bernie Sanders a hard time about fighting the oligarchy while flying around in a private jet? No. Because they're there to peddle an agenda. They're not there to report the news. They're not there to give people a voice who want to have an honest conversation. And that's why, like on a day like today, we're so valuable. You know, they were telling you, Kamala Harris. Do you remember Kamala Harris? She's the greatest. She's the sharpest person who ever lived. Kamala ran for president as a Democrat and was at 1% in the polls when she was forced out of the primaries. And then when she lost the election, they're like, well, it's because Americans, Republicans are racist. They're not going to vote for the black lady. Okay, well, the Democrats had her at 1% in the primaries. So if we're racist for not being willing to vote for, what the hell does that make you? But again, that conversation can't happen anywhere else but on Fox News.
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0: There it is, Fox Across America with Jimmy Fallon. Zoran Mom Donnie, he's the mayor of New York City.
1: This guy's a serious ass.
0: Here's Mom Donnie. Okay, today is the deadliest day for the Jewish people since the Holocaust. October 7th is the anniversary of the deadliest day for Jews since the Holocaust. Mom Donnie, of course, devotes about 40 words to the Jews and then another 200 words to the suffering around the world caused allegedly by the Jews. I mean, Zoran Mom Donnie.
2: You're the lowest form of life on earth.
0: Yep. To quote Lee Ermey in Full Metal Jacket, the lowest form of life on earth. It is so embarrassing because Mom Donnie, you know, he represents this anti-Semitic wing of liberalism that always, you know, the old Glengarry Glen Ross line, always be closing. Okay. Always be anti-Semitizing. Always. It's yeah, you can't ever. And he doesn't say the word Jew. He says Israelis, which people are tweeting about that too. Here's Zoran Mamdani. This is an October 7th post to mark the senseless slaughter of a couple thousand Israeli civilians. And of course, abductions as well. His post. This day is profoundly painful for so many New Yorkers. It marks 3 years since the horrific war crimes of October 7th. On that day, Hamas killed more than 1,100 Israelis. That's his count, and abducted 251 others. We grieve alongside our many friends and neighbors who still carry that unthinkable loss. Now, if you stop there, people still be mad because he won't say the word Jew because he hates the Jews and all that. But he goes on. The suffering did not begin nor end that day. It instead continued through the Israeli government's devastating ongoing genocide in Gaza. Imagine on the anniversary of 9/11, you're like, yeah, you know, a lot of people died in the Twin Towers, but let's not forget what American did to the Native Americans all the way back in that war back then.
3: Shut up! Will you shut up?
0: Okay, but that's the point. The suffering did not begin or end that day. On the deadliest day in Israel since the Holocaust, he has to tell you Israel's conducting a genocide in Gaza. Guys, in a genocide, like Hitler, okay, wiped out 80% of the Jewish population. You know what they weren't doing? Airlifting in food to feed people. Airlifting in medical supplies. Letting people leave the area to go for treatment if they had that option. Okay, Israel is not targeting the race of anyone in an effort to eradicate it from this earth. They have 2 million Muslims living peacefully in their country. But again, Mamdani represents this new moral equivalence wing of the Democrat Party that wants you to believe the terrorists who were ripping babies out of their wombs and killing people in front of their children are actually misunderstood. Okay, Bill Clinton talked about it at great length, how they want to get civilians killed.
4: Hamas is really smart. When they decide to rocket Israel, they insinuate themselves in the hospitals, in the schools, in the highly populous areas, and they are smart. So they try. So they try to put the Israelis in a position of either not defending themselves or killing innocents. They're good at it. They're smart. They've been doing this a long time.
0: So that's Bill Clinton flat out admitting Hamas gets civilians killed on purpose because they know other people will go out and say, how dare you? Israel's the bad guys here, you guys. And that's why we exist here at Fox, just to give you a more informed take on a lot of these nuanced, heavy, critical issues shaping the future of this great nation we call America.
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1: 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I wasn't Dwayne. 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

0: There it is, Fox Across America with Jimmy Fallon. As our channel marks 30 years on the air today, most people would tell you the MVP is me. But I've had a lot of help from this next guest. He's a Fox News political analyst. Gianno Caldwell returns to the show. Hey, man.
1: Great to be with you. And I got to tell you, Jimmy, I can tell that pay increases hit your bank account.
0: Come on.
1: You look cheap.
0: And this jacket?
1: $2,000 suede jacket, imagine. Black shirt. Look at this guy.
0: Do you want to laugh if you can see this on Zoom just so you know how cheap this jacket is? Because this is one of those cool fashion jackets. The pockets are fake. When you open this up, there's no pocket in there. This jacket, I'm not even kidding. I have to know where this is from. It's probably like $50, and it's a nice suede cut. It just looks good on me. See?
1: Oh, it looks good, bro.
0: Thank you, brother.
1: Wow.
0: Fashion is not about spending a lot of money. So it's just about capturing your energy. You know what I'm saying?
1: Yeah, it is.
0: But this jacket has fake pockets.
1: But that doesn't say Bozo, though.
0: Gianno. That's all the time we have for Gianno on the show today. I'm kidding. Good to see you, my man.
1: Good to be with you, brother.
0: Happy 30th anniversary to the Fox News Channel.
1: Absolutely.
0: Big celebration today. It's one of these things where I've been trying to explain to the audience all day, but I think they know it. Before Fox came along, people didn't realize just how bad the bias was in the media. Because if it was the same on every channel, there was no counterpoint to show you how egregious a lot of it was. But like to get the thing I want you to speak on is, you know, the president knows you. He loves what you do. Okay. Having met him as I have, how different is the vibe around him compared to the one the media sells people every day of like this lunatic Nazi screaming all the time? It's
1: well,
0: night and day.
1: Obviously the media coverage of President Trump is 90% plus negative. We know that. But we've also seen a lot of folks who've hated him for many years, have had negative things to write about him, meet him, and all of a sudden say, oh, man, this guy's that bad of a guy. Bill Maher is one of those people, right? Mm-hmm. There's a number of other journalists that are like that, too. But when you meet him, as you know, Jimmy, this is one of the best guys you can meet. Like, literally, his energy, him embracing you, him knowing exactly who you are and what you do and talking about it in a very, really nice way. It's like, wow, that's quite the guy.
0: It is. It's mind blowing. It's like the president with all the things he has on his mind. When I went into the Oval Office, he said, he's like, I got to tell you, he's like, your son. He goes, total package, funny, good looking. He goes, what happened to you?
1: Well, Jimmy, what happened?
0: Take it away. But the point is, yes, he's very like joke forward. He's very flattering to people because he wants you to be comfortable around him. But he listens to people talk. And what they don't give him any credit for in the media, and absent a world where Fox News exists, is he is a lot more welcoming, I think you would say, to women's, minorities, and gay people than any president we've ever had. I mean, there's only one president who's had a female campaign chair win a presidential campaign. It's him, and it was Kellyanne Conway once and Susie Wiles a second time. Nobody's done that on all these progressive girl power liberals. You know what I'm saying?
1: No, but they don't 100%.
0: They don't talk about that.
1: You're very correct about that. And that's what, again, sets him apart. And I would also say, going back to our 30th anniversary, I'm so proud to be a member of the Fox News family for now almost a decade. Mm-hmm. So a lot of folks have a bit more experience than us in the building, haven't been on air for many, many years, but so grateful to work for a network that stands by truth. So grateful to work for a network who stand and support me and my family, and have, you know, in the tragic loss of my brother. So I'm just very grateful to be a part of the Fox News network.
0: General Caldwell's on the line via Zoom if you're just joining us. We didn't want him in studio. I can't stand the smell of Hennessy in the middle of the day. Come on. One shot at my buddy. Yeah, you're great on TV this weekend. That was a great show. Wasn't it nice to be back?
1: No, it was great to be back, and
0: It's
1: I
0: good
1: know
0: crew.
1: the black folks are still protesting your show, if
0: Yo.
1: you will. I was glad to join and get them back in, the audience back in their seats.
0: Stop it. That was so funny that, because the way the show goes down, America, if you're listening, I go out, do the monologue, then I bring on the panel, and away we go. Sergeant Slaughter, who was an actual G.I. Joe toy, didn't get there till Gianno and I were already on set. And we didn't have a chance to talk much before, he might have got there a minute before you went on TV, so you didn't get to talk to him. So we're.
1: No, I literally just saw him in the green room and I had to jump right on.
0: It
1: You're
0: was
1: right.
0: amazing. So I was talking to him about being G.I. Joe, like, hey, I own this toy and now I'm talking to it. And you flipping out and not knowing it was really the guy was like one of the funniest things in the world. It was so. Did you think I just brought on some guy dressed in a military outfit to be funny?
1: No, I literally looked at him and I thought, man, this guy looks like
0: A retired general or
1: I
0: somebody.
1: Retired.
0: Just some guy role playing at the Villages.
1: Yeah, he looks like the white Major Payne.
0: Yeah, with David Wayans. Yeah, that is amazing. And he's a good hang. So what's funny about it is we did this appearance, and you talk about how the liberal media cheats and misinforms the public. A media outlet called Raw Story, that I'm sure you've heard of, did a whole segment about how this Fox News panel was glorifying violence against Abdul al-Sayed because we were talking about who the Sarge should body slam or buy liquor for. And at no point do they even acknowledge that you were one of the people we suggested to beat up during the segment, that we were all joking about each other.
1: I guess that article would have been much worse.
0: In theory. But they were trying
1: and
0: to make it like
1: the guy can beat up everybody else.
0: That's the point. He's beating up white people. He's beating up black people. Okay, I'm here to say I'm not racist against Muslims. I mean, I'm racist against everybody. Okay, I'm kidding. What are you? Where's everybody going? Joking. What are you talking about?
1: I know you're joking.
0: I know, but it's comedy. There were white people, black people, everything. Okay,
1: everybody.
0: But that's what's so silly about it, and that's where. Before Fox came along, like, you'd just read an article like that and be like, whoa, wow, that's gross that the comedians were doing that. Because, it's like colleges. They're not teaching you how to think. They're teaching you what to think. That's where Fox is super duper valuable in that regard. Give me this, Gianno, because we do have a big midterm coming up. Did you happen to see the clip that we played on the show of Charles Barkley saying the Democrats?
1: Yes. So true.
0: It's my favorite thing in the world, which is why the closing

0: representatives in the Senate.
1: Yes.
0: Because we recognize if the Democrats were to take the House, what would happen? Hakeem Jeffries becomes Speaker of the House and immediately they start impeachment proceedings.
1: Yep.
0: And that's just a waste of time at this point. So let's keep the adults in charge and move the economy forward.
1: Amen. We're talking to Giano Caldwell, and I think that is the ask in the midterms. You know, polls, it's tricky for me, man, because I understand the polls tell a story, but what the polls don't tell a story of is turnout. And the people who voted for Trump are not suddenly going to vote Democrat. You know what I'm saying? They're going to turn out. They're going to vote for Trump. The people responding to these polls on the left, I have no idea what's going to happen. You know, they might not be able to get a babysitter and there's a drag show for their kindergartner that night. You know, now they're going to choose between getting the kid to the drag show or vote. You don't know. You just don't know, Giano. These Democrats have priorities, man. It's so dumb. Yeah. It is so dumb. Did you see any of these actors over the weekend while we were doing TV? It was like a bunch of like Bruce Springsteen and the Rage Against the Machine guy did a No Kings rally. What is the point of a No Kings rally if we don't have a king? You know what I'm saying? That's right, like me and you having a rally outside The View called No Hot Chicks. Yeah, congratulations, guys. You've already pulled it off is the point. We don't have a king. What are we doing here? And I that's what I mean. I think everybody who's mad right now is running on like pretend oppression. You know, that's all I'm trying to say. You know, look at the great success story you are. I mean, people might argue me as a cab driver, doing all things I am. But the point is, we're living in that America. We're not living in an America that's under, like, tyrannical rule right now. We're actually doing pretty well. And it's like, yeah, gas is $5. That sucks. But everything else is so good. And they're like, oh, my God, we've got to burn it all down. We've got to start from scratch. It's all like play acting, man.
0: Well, and it's been that way. You also keep in mind some of these folks are being paid to make these kinds of statements, too, whether it be a social media influencer or it be somebody who's protesting in a No Kings rally. We know what George Soros has done in terms of funding these individuals to get out on the streets, make hay, and fill them with a message which is void of truth and fact. Yeah. So this isn't surprising to me. That it keeps happening. What's surprising to me is some people keep falling for it.
1: Yep. I mean, that's the truth. Giano Caldwell, he's telling you the truth. Like, people out there have gotten to this place where I don't even know if they believe it or they just think it's like a branding exercise. Like, it looks good to say there's a genocide in Gaza, you know, and you're against it. Because, like, that's what the celebrities gravitate towards. A lot of, like, emotional blackmail. You know, it's like climate change. Like, vote for our policies, everyone's going to die. Let us regulate AI or everybody's going to die. It's like,
0: right. No, and that's the point. That's like COVID.
1: Mm-hmm. We're all going to die. Some of us drank so much during lockdown, we almost did die, though. I'll give him credit for that.
0: Yeah, that's true. Very much true.
1: You know your drinking's bad when you get thrown out of a Zoom cocktail party, Giano. we can't even have this guy on camera.
0: That is a good one.
1: We gotta mute this guy. It's not looking good.
0: That's a good one.
1: Oh, Giano. So silly. Get back on the TV soon, man. You owe it to the American people.
0: Absolutely. And, you know, as we end, I just want to say my thoughts and prayers are with our Jewish brothers and sisters on October 7th here. People didn't deserve what happened. And then they really didn't deserve the aftermath of the left really praising and embracing Hamas through a tragedy that impacted a lot of people, not just in Israel, but around the world. It's really disgusting what we saw in the aftermath.
1: Yeah, dirtbags. And again, we shouldn't be living in a world where Giano or myself are the voice of reason. Like, that should be everything you need to know about this place we find ourselves in.
0: I'm a reasonable person. I'm a spiritual person.
1: No, you are. I'll give you that. No, you got a lot of spirits, okay? Yes, champagne. Well, I'm kidding. Be well, Giano. I'll see you soon, brother.
0: Great to be with you, brother.
1: The
0: see
1: best.
0: You soon.
1: Love Giano Caldwell. And he tells you the truth. Giano is a phenomenal success story. And he is one of those, I mean, a minority in every sense of the word, in that he is a black conservative who's calling out the Democrat Party. And he was doing it 10 years before Charles Barkley made it cool. Do you remember when Barkley said this about Biden?
2: The reason I think about the Democratic Party, Mr. Biden, President Biden is losing black votes is they only care about black people every 4 years. They come into our neighborhoods and say, we're going to make stuff better. We're going to do this, do this, do this. And then finally, us black people are like, You know, man, other than

0: My ability to dunk a basketball, all my neighborhoods are still the same. Our schools are still the same.
1: I mean, think about that. That is Charles Barkley saying the Democrats only care about black people every 4 years.
2: I'm Kamala Harris, and I approve this message.
1: I mean, it's so crazy, but he's not actually lying, though, when he says that. Charles McBee used to come on the show and say that too. He'd go, yeah, you know, every 4 years there's an election. They show up to the cookout. They do the Dougie. They shuck and jive. They get a plate of food and they're like, we're your friends. And then they disappear for the next 4 years.
3: That's just how white folks will do you.
1: But when you think about what they're doing now, especially as it pertains to the minority community, they're not even pretending to care. Abolish the prisons, abolish ICE. That doesn't help anybody living in an inner city. That's horrific. Defund the police, socialism. I mean,
0: I think that's some of the stupid shit I've ever heard.
1: Of course it is. Okay. But that's the biggest challenge right now for a guy like Giano is he's trying to break through to his own community and say things like, yeah, black lives don't matter to Democrats. Black votes do.
4: He's the host you shouldn't get too close to.
5: 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Things you wouldn't understand. Things you couldn't understand. Things you shouldn't understand.
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0: the Fox News Channel, because we turned 30 years old today. Big damn deal. Really proud to be a part of this thing. Obviously, it's giving a voice to phenomenal people around the country like yourself. And that's why we've become as popular and as vital as we have. That's why I'm on the road as much as I am. If you missed it earlier in the show, what we announced today, all you K-Dawn listeners out there in the 702, buckle up. The first show of my 2027 tour is going to take place February 6th at Durango in Las Vegas, Nevada. A return engagement to Nevada. That is a big deal. We're fired up for that. It is obviously February the 6th. There's going to be two shows at Durango. Those tickets go on sale this Friday morning. Also, this Friday morning, February 13th, following week, second leg of the tour is going to be at the Flynn, right up there in Burlington, Vermont. So if you're listening on WVMT, this is our Super Bowl. Let's go. And I am coming to about 50 more cities. My comedy pimp, William, has already filled out the calendar. I'm just announcing them at strategic times when they go on sale. So you're going to hear more about it. You can always visit the website, foxacrossamerica.com. The point is, some of you listen and you go, oh, this guy's always talking about his freaking comedy show. No, it's not my comedy show. It's our comedy show. It's your chance to interact with this radio program in person. Have your voice heard in the Q&A. Go to the meet and greet. Grope one of my butt cheeks like all you handsy, horny old ladies do. It's fine. I don't care. Just a person here for fun. You know the old Jim Morrison line where he says, I'm going to get my kicks before the whole S house goes up in flames. All right. That's all we're doing, man. Okay, I know a lot of people think of me as a good American success story because I was driving a taxi and I wound up getting on the radio and that ended up with me getting on TV and I have a TV show and a radio show and I'm selling out comedy shows and I'm touring the country. That's great. But it's possible because of Fox News. Fox News is the greatest American success story in the history of the media. We've never had an outlet started in the ragtag fashion that we did. Do you understand? A lot of this place was completely absent any decor. People were working in basements, overnight hours, barren walls. Really, I got to be honest, bare bones facilities because they were stretching every dollar to get this place off the ground. And over time, it's grown into something spectacular. But I tell my young staff, when I started here writing for Kennedy in 2017, the floor I was on looked like an eminent domain building. Like the state had already agreed to condemn it, and I was just refusing to leave my ragtag apartment. But it was nice because I got to meet Pizza Rat and a bunch of phenomenal people who are great American success stories just like this place we're so proud to represent. So this bud is for you, Fox News, for not just this year, but every year. You've made this small town girl's dreams come true. The show is over. Pay up, get out. I'll see you tonight on Waters World, 8 p.m.
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12: A terror attack stopped. I'm Lisa Lacera, Fox News. The FBI says it prevented a mass shooting at the Mall of America, arresting an 18-year-old from Richfield, Minnesota.
13: His name is Sheikhdoun Abdulali Mohammed. Now, court documents indicate that Mohammed had been the focus of a counterterrorism investigation going back to 2024. And since then, investigators had been monitoring his communications with a confidential source, hundreds of messages across social media and encrypted messaging platforms. Mohammed pledged his allegiance to ISIS a year ago, according to prosecutors, and wanted to travel overseas to fight for ISIS. But according to the criminal complaint, in July, Mohammed sent messages indicating he couldn't afford to pay for a flight overseas and instead planned to commit a terror attack here in Minnesota.
12: Fox's Garrett Tenney in Minneapolis. The FBI says Mohammed paid $600 to an undercover agent posing as a member of ISIS for an AK-47 and 200 rounds of ammunition. He's charged with knowingly receiving a firearm and ammunition in order to commit terrorism. President Trump making another trip to Texas tonight in San Antonio in support of Senate candidate Ken Paxton.
14: He's a fantastic man, and what a job he's done. And you know, you get elected on job performance. If you get elected on job performance, you're going to have a blowout because there's nobody like him, right?
12: Polls have Paxton trailing Democrat James Tallarico. The president was interrupted by multiple protesters, with one getting close to the stage.
14: He's going back home to mom right now. He's going to get the hell bowled out. Because what he doesn't know is that his mom voted for Trump.
12: Some of the protesters were led out by police. Texas has put to death a man who fatally shot a convenience store clerk during a robbery in 2000. Jamal Howard died by lethal injection at the state prison in Huntsville. 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
12: New York City police say two fugitives wanted for the attempted murder of an off-duty officer have been caught.
18: NYPD officials say D'Angelo Caraballo and Snyder Mejia are in custody after being caught in the basement of a home in Massachusetts. The NYPD says detectives assigned to the U.S. Marshals Regional Fugitive Task Force made the arrest with help from the Boston Regional Fugitive Task Force.
19: How did I lose weight? And I did. Lean, right here. I did. I love this stuff. Listen, Brickhouse Nutrition been with me for a long time. 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
0: Advanced to the point where we don't need data centers. We'll get to that in a little bit. But our first guest is the founder and president of an organization called American Energy Leadership Institute. It's an organization advocating for American energy dominance, grid reliability, and infrastructure modernization. He's also done all sorts of research on data centers and AI and local regulations and towns and consumers. And that cross-section between all of that as we fight over data centers. Chris Johnson, founder and president of American Energy Leadership Institute. Welcome to America at Night. Thanks for joining us.
27: Thank you for having me.
0: You betcha. You also wrote an article in USA Today I thought was quite entertaining and quite interesting, and something that you put your finger on something that I know I think a lot of people are thinking about, but you sort of crystallized it, and that is the tech billionaires of today resemble, in terms of their power and their money, of Andrew Carnegie, Rockefeller, Vanderbilt, but those robber barons of the Gilded Age were much more willing to give back to the community than the current tech titans. What did you mean?
27: Yeah, this was a fun one to write because the Gilded Age just fits so well with what we're going through right now. And those billionaires back then, it's fascinating to see that we're dealing with trillionaires now. And so when folks are worried about data centers and the local impact, and they're trying to invest in these communities, that's great. And I worked in fracking for a long time, and I understand the benefit of that. But I just see such an opportunity for these guys to get away from the sort of effective altruism giving, which is so, you know, arcane and weird and esoteric to a lot of folks, and really focus on what is going to make people trust these guys as institution builders. Because it's not that we don't have enough money going to nonprofits, and that's $1 trillion enterprise in the NGO world. What we need is institutions that people can see and trust. And what the folks in the Gilded Age, the robber barons, they get called the robber barons, but it's so funny because we have so many of these institutions, whether it's the Carnegie Theater or Vanderbilt University or, name an institution. It was almost universally started in the late 19th century and early 20th, built by these guys that were seen as, the worst examples of capitalism. And then eventually they were able to build trust with the nation by building these institutions, many institutions which we rely on heavily today for the arts, for academia, for all the things that people are currently losing trust in. There's a huge opportunity for Elon Musk, Mark Zuckerberg, Jeff Bezos, all these guys to get away from doing a lot of the traditional billionaire philanthropy and move towards building the institutions necessary for my generation and the generation after me to thrive here in the United States.
1: You could argue, though, that Carnegie, Rockefeller, Vanderbilt, they did it for PR reasons, right? Because they were such villains. They donated all this money just to sort of freshen up their image.
27: Totally. And that's, I acknowledge that in the piece where I'm saying that these guys are not exactly popular. I don't know the exact polling on folks like Mark Zuckerberg, Jeff Bezos, or, Elon Musk. But I do know that Tesla, Amazon, and Facebook and Instagram are all very popular. So I think if they want to deal with the animosity towards them and their industry broadly, they have two ways of doing it. One, make products that people use and need, which is what the robber barons did. Everybody was using the railroads. They were using Standard Oil. Leaning in on building things that people wanted and needed cheaply and effectively and democratizing the process and the products themselves to regular people. But then also, they themselves were investing in the institutions necessary. So there's an opportunity to both build those kinds of AI tools, the technology for the future in a way that everybody gets to benefit. And then also you get to see personally the benefits to society through these institutions that could potentially be built.
1: Yeah, it's interesting, though. Carnegie didn't build his steel empire, or Rockefeller build his banking empire on tips and tax incentives to build the railroad through certain towns. So these guys are trillionaires, and yet they're asking communities for tax incentives to build the data centers, which will then make them trillionaires.
27: And that's the other thing that I've been arguing. I often compare the data center fight to the fracking fight, where you have a new technology that is hyper-local, that has a lot of energy implications. And a lot of people are nervous about it. And so initially the oil and gas industry was getting a lot of tax incentives, where folks wanted them to come into their communities that were often sort of the post-industrial society or communities in where I'm from in Ohio, or in Pennsylvania. And eventually communities got very tired of that. They got very frustrated with it. And eventually the oil and gas folks, especially when I was in Ohio doing the fracking stuff, we would come in basically, a whole list of things that we were going to do. We were going to pay an excise tax. We were going to pay for royalties. We were going to pay for mineral rights. We were going to invest in the local community. We're often paying higher taxes than most of the businesses there. And, that's the oil and gas industry, which has, decent margins. But the tech guys, they're playing with funny money. They are basically, these data centers are basically money printing machines. So it's really good that we've seen this shift, as they're recognizing the PR challenge at the local level, to resemble what the oil and gas industry did during the fracking boom and go, okay, communities aren't treating us as this godsend anymore. How can we work with these communities? And that's going to take time to rebuild trust, especially after the first few years of this huge build out. But we're a few years into it and they've learned a lot of good lessons from this. And I think there's a lot of opportunity there.
1: I see your point that there's a lot of similarities between the robber barons of yesteryear and the tech giants of today. But it's sort of a distorted capitalist today, right? I mean, with all of the ancillary issues with child pornography and all of the issues and the mental health issues that comes along with the social media world and everything else. And then this sort of we need these tax dollars to build these data centers. And oh, by the way, all the jobs are going to be wiped out by the end of the decade. Don't listen to my number two guy who just left the company screaming, saying this is going to ruin the world. Just listen to me. Let's just keep going as fast as we can because we need to build these things as fast as possible, regardless of what it's going to do to everybody.
27: Right, and that's why you saw the, you know, the, what was originally called, you know, the progressive movement, the Bull Moose movement, and why you're seeing, even on the right, a lot of more populist folks wanting to make sure that these benefits of these technologies are going to everybody, and making sure that, you know, the same way that Teddy Roosevelt came in and kind of, you know, laid the hammer down or use a big stick on some of these bigger companies to break up Standard Oil. And, you know, I'm not saying these companies necessarily need to be broken up in an antitrust way, but there are definitely some ways that folks are realizing, man, this is a lot of wealth that we can definitely use. So it's a combination of making sure they invest in these institutions the way the robber barons did, but also recognizing that, like, eventually if you are, you know, creating a huge wealth opportunity and often doing it through unscrupulous means. I mean, the Vanderbilt example is perfect, where he basically lowered his prices on his rails until the other guys basically died off, and then he'd buy up their rails on the cheap. And so a lot of folks will see business practices that are unfair, but we always, as Americans, find ways to make those processes fair, make capitalism work. And I'm confident that we can do it here. And for the doomers that are going out there and saying it's the end of the world, a lot of those guys are selling a product. If you have a technology that's so world-changing that it's going to destroy every job or kill all humanity and civilization, that's a really, you know, worthwhile product to invest in, because it can probably do a bunch of other productive stuff. So I would be just very wary on when these guys are saying that stuff, and be just very aware that that is often a sales pitch for the technology itself.
1: Chris Johnson is the founder and president of an organization called American Energy Leadership Institute. Chris, we talked to a couple of people. I wouldn't necessarily call them crazies or fringe. They're pretty reputable people, and they're starting to sort of ring this bell that's saying that, and we're going to have somebody on after you, that's saying that this AI data center technology is, it's outlived its usefulness, and that a lot of these things that these data centers can do now, you can buy off the shelf with a pretty good laptop and kind of do the same thing, in that they're ringing the bell saying, this is old technology, and these guys are selling it for cloud computing, trying to stay ahead of the wolves at the door. What do you say?
27: Yeah, I would say I'm a little bit skeptical of that, but obviously I'm not an engineer, so I can't speak to that necessarily. But if this was something that was that simple, then people wouldn't be spending, you know, billions of dollars on chips. Especially the really high-end chips that we're getting from NVIDIA that we're not even, like, legally allowed to sell to China, because they're so powerful that we can't give them to anybody other than ourselves. And just as a second part of that, in terms of the opportunity here, the amount of energy needed for these data centers is going to create massive supply increases as power producers are putting more power on the grid. And we've needed more power on the grid and more infrastructure upgrades for a long time. We've needed to reshore manufacturing. These technologies are going to help give us an edge against China on a lot of these advanced manufacturing technologies needed to compete in the 21st century. We don't even know what kind of jobs and what kind of opportunities and new technologies that these folks could create. And I just worry that we are going to do similar to what we did with the nuclear industry, where folks said, well, this is kind of scary, and we've had a couple of you know, hiccups that have made me nervous. We can produce energy other ways. And then we end up basically killing an industry that, if you imagine what it would look like if we had the last 50 years of nuclear power development, how much better our grid would be, how much more baseload clean power we would have. I just don't want to make that same mistake with AI or the data centers, just the same way that if we had stopped the Industrial Revolution, our quality of life would have been significantly worse. So I'm just a little hesitant on that.
1: What do you say to the people who say, great, you're building a data center the size of Manhattan in my state, in my town, and my energy bills are going to go up because it's going to suck so much energy off the grid? What do you tell that person?
27: I would say you are in your right to use community tools to make sure that data center is paying for their own electricity on top of whatever they're actually going to need. So that's number one. And number two, while they're paying for that electricity at a higher rate, all of a sudden you have utilities that are going to be able to power everything else with that extra margin. So you might actually see her over the long term, and not that long of a term, I'm talking like a couple of years, significantly lower rates. And I know that's hard to think about if you see your bill go up a little bit. But where we're seeing rates go up is not where data centers are being built. Data centers are being built in the places where it's easier to build power. And so those are mostly red states. Those are mostly red districts. Red parts of the country. The places where you're seeing electricity prices go up are the places where data centers aren't going, because it's hard to build things. Those are blue areas with progressive leadership that have massive regulations on how to build things. And it makes it harder not just to build data centers, but also the power necessary to keep prices down, whether you're building data centers or not. Just meeting demand is not happening. And that's what the data shows us. So, you know, you're obviously in your total right to show up to a community meeting and voice your concerns. But there's a real opportunity there at the macro scale, and there's a real policy difference depending on where you're at.
1: So Chris Johnson, founder and president of American Energy Leadership Institute, there's some people also ringing the bell saying this AI data center bubble's about to burst, and Wall Street's going to stop funding it, and the emperor's wearing no clothes. What do you say to those people?
27: I would say that would probably have already happened if that were the case. And, you know, I can't predict this stuff, but I would be very shocked that all of these massive financial institutions would be funding this stuff at the rate they are if they saw a potential for a bubble. Because especially with stuff like the housing crisis that happened, that bubble was a lot smaller and people still were able to notice it ahead of time and ring the bell on that. And the folks that are ringing the bell on a potential bubble are often folks who either are already pessimistic about the technology in the first place or are finding reasons to oppose it on ideological or economic grounds because it might compete with whatever they're doing. And so once you start seeing actual red flags where people are pulling out or not investing or folks aren't meeting their IPO goals, then I would be really concerned. But we're not seeing that yet. In fact, you know, I think the fact that SpaceX, which includes XAI, you know, had our first $1 trillion IPO, I think we're pretty far away from a bubble.
1: Chris Johnson, founder and president of American Energy Leadership Institute. He also has that op-ed in the USA Today, which appeared on September 16th. Chris Johnson, thanks for checking in. Have yourself a good night.
27: Thanks, you as well.
1: Stay right there. When we come back, we're going to talk to Jay Valentin, who was supposed to be on the show last night. We had a little bit of a technology hitch, a giddy-up. Got the time zones wrong. He has a viral video out there talking in Texas about how data center technology, it's already obsolete. We'll check in with him coming up here in just a couple of minutes. America at Night, we're just getting started. Back in a moment.
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1: 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And also, if you want, you can sign up for the text club. That's what we're calling it, the text club. That is, once you sign up for the text club, Alex will send you a text each and every day of tonight's show and of last night's show and a link to the podcast. So all you have to do is hit the link and you can start listening to last night's show if you want to hear it, if you want to hear the phone call, if you want to hear your phone call, if you want to hear a text line or a guest or something. It's all right there. It's as simple as that. Stay right there. We're talking about data centers tonight because it is a major topic of conversation. And there are more and more people I'm finding who are saying that the data center technology is obsolete. And it's very confusing, yet you're starting to see some pretty reputable people. It's not just the fringe, crazies, corners of the internet people who are saying this. These are legitimate people with legitimate backgrounds and legitimate experiences saying the technology is old. So why are we spending hundreds of billions of dollars on it? It's an interesting question. We'll come back and talk with a veteran software technology expert whose video went viral saying that exact thing. Stay right there. We'll get to him in just a moment.
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0: Fox News, I'm Ted Lindner. Less than 4 weeks ago till the midterms, President Trump rallying with thousands of supporters in San Antonio, Texas tonight, campaigning for Republican Attorney General Ken Paxton in the race for Senate against Democrat state lawmaker James Tallarico.
29: A vote for Tallarico is a vote to turn Texas into a dirty, failing, crime-ridden third world dumping ground. And a vote for Ken Paxton is a vote to save Texas and defend everything that made Texas great.
0: And a Minnesota man charged in connection with a foiled mass shooting plot at a major mall. Fox's Kristen Goodwin.
30: Sheikhtoon Mohammed charged with knowingly receiving a firearm and ammunition in order to commit terrorism. The 18-year-old of Richfield, Minnesota, is accused of telling an FBI informant he planned to carry out a mass casualty shooting attack later this month at Mall of America in the name of ISIS.
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31: President Trump returns to Texas to rally alongside Ken Paxton. 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
2: Welcome to America at Night with McGraw-Milhaven.
1: We're talking data centers this first hour because there's a lot of interesting conversations going on around the country about data centers, and it's right smack dab in the middle of these midterms. And politicians who were for it are now against it. Politicians are running to a microphone. Probably the most dangerous place in America is between a politician and a microphone talking about how much they don't like data centers, and yet data centers continue to be coming online, they continue to be voted on, and they continue with the massive billions and billions and billions of dollars being spent on infrastructure. Our guest, Jay Valentine, is a veteran software technology executive. He's a CEO of a company called Contingency Sales, but we really have him on the show is because there was a viral video of him testifying in Texas about the reasons why we don't need data centers. Jay Valentine, welcome to America at Night. Thanks for joining us.
4: Oh, well, thank you very much.
1: So explain to us in layman's terms what you were trying to explain in that video and at that Texas Senate committee hearing about why the technology in data centers has passed us by.
4: Well, the reason that you have data centers is because you have ancient companies like Oracle and Palantir and other companies who were surprised. They were shocked by the growth of artificial intelligence, and they were completely unprepared for AI. So because of that, and because they used 1970s and early 1980s technology called relational database, those companies need data centers. AI does not. Now, we build, at our company, we build some of the largest AI systems out there. Our team built the entire infrastructure for the federal intelligence community. That whole infrastructure was built with no need for a data center. It's one of the largest systems ever created in the history of IT. The reason that you need data centers is because you're using these ancient technologies. New companies, like some of the ones we're involved in and we're invested in, they use new technologies that optimize all of the investments that have been made in chip design over the last 20 years. And so when we build a system, it runs from 100 to 1,000 times faster than current relational technology, which means you can do the same amount of work on a small computer that you used to need a data center for. And what we do to prove it is we actually go into meetings like the one you saw when I testified in Texas, and I'm testifying in five other states. We go in with an Apple computer called an Apple Mini, the size of a small shoebox, and we run a major data center application that takes 92 hours to run in a massive data center, and we run it on 9 minutes. On an Apple Mini, you plug into the wall that uses less power than a kitchen microwave oven. And we do this all day long. So everything you are hearing about data centers, these are going to be stranded assets in 5 or 6 years, because many companies like ours who are building what's called low IO technology are able to operate without a data center 1,000 times faster than current technology at 1/10 the cost. And the economics are going to destroy these data centers.
1: Okay. When you say that you can do the same thing as AI, you mean that you can create fake videos and you can create artificial voices and you can create all the things they're saying that AI can do? Now you can do it on this laptop that you got from Best Buy?
4: Well, of course you can. I mean, that's trivial stuff. That's not where the real money is. So where's the money in AI? The money in AI is building massive applications that save companies billions of dollars and can be implemented in 30 or 60 days. So rather than building videos of people who are celebrities, which is not the kind of thing that real technology people do. We built an application with some partners that takes the billing for any hospital in America and goes through their bills and takes 10 to 17% of the bill that has been turned down by the insurance company and resubmits those using the insurance company's own documents to support them, and we get them their money. So any hospital in America can become massively more profitable. How long did it take to build that system? 35 days. What does it run on? It runs on four computers, each the size of a shoebox. It uses less power than a Tesla. That's the future of artificial intelligence, and you don't need data centers for that. And it's massively profitable because it saves hospitals millions of dollars the first 30 days it's implemented. And that is the future.
1: Okay, Jay, these tech guys are really smart, and the money guys on Wall Street are clearly smarter than us all. So how can it be that they're spending all these hundreds of billions of dollars and going through all this angst to build these data centers when the answer is in a box in an Apple store?
4: Well, the answer is in the software that we use. It's massively distributed software that we use in an Apple computer or a small Dell computer. The question is, why are these big companies like Meta and Microsoft, why are they forcing people to have data centers? Because what does a data center do? A data center does I/O. What's I/O? That's input output. What does that mean? That means when you hit the enter key and you say, I am looking for the best sushi restaurant in Central Texas, that time you hit the enter key, it goes out, it goes to 20 little databases, it collects all kinds of information, hundreds of little things happen, and they come back. Every one of those is called an I/O event. Now, in companies like Microsoft and Meta, they're using 1980s technology. They're massively I/O intensive. And when AI came out overnight, their I/O exploded. They must have data centers. They can't use this new technology. Other companies, we're not the only ones. I mean, there are companies like us, and the Chinese government, in fact, is using the same type of technology we're using. That's why they're not building big data centers in China. They're using what's called low I/O technology, so that you can build things that run 1,000 to 1,000,000 times faster. We actually have customers who've converted from products like Oracle and Palantir, and you can convert from these relational systems literally in 60 to 90 days. Your application runs at 1/10 the cost, and it runs 1,000 times faster without a data center. So the reason that these big companies are investing in data centers is because they're essentially at the edge of being obsolete. They can't invest in low I/O technology because their entire structure for all of their software is built with ancient technology, and it's too late to change.
1: Oracle just closed on Paramount and Warner Brothers for $111 billion and used a lot of that Oracle stock to buy it.
4: Yeah, they did. And Oracle right now is trading at junk bond status. They just had to back off of that massive data center they're building in New Mexico. They are publicly trying to force what's called a force majeure so that they don't have to pay their vendors. They're laying off employees in waves, 10, 20,000 at a time. Oracle is at the edge of completely collapsing economically. And that is the story for Oracle. And that is the story that you will see in the course of late 1926 to mid-1927, because Oracle bet on these massive data centers, and there isn't the AI to support it. So when you look at Anthropic, and you look at ChatGPT, OpenAI, and you look at their revenues are paltry compared to their AI investment for data centers. They aren't going to be able to support that. These data centers are going to be stranded assets. They're going to be turned into either strip malls or Amazon warehouses or just left empty in the course.

0: you're saying. When you say low I.O. versus I.O., this input-output stuff, Oracle and Facebook and these other tech companies, when you, as you said, using your example, you want to find out the nearest sushi restaurant and you type it in and you hit enter, that data is being transferred back and forth. Is that what you're talking about? They take the data and then turn around and sell it, and that's why they can then they use our data to sort of mine us and all that type of things. You're saying that's why these data centers, they want to keep that revenue stream going, and the new AI you're talking about doesn't need that stuff.
1: Well, it's different than that. I/O means input-output. All we're talking about is what happens to a computer when you hit the enter key, okay? So when you hit the enter key, that computer goes to one, then two, then 50, then 100 to 1,000 places, collects a little bit of information, and brings it back. And that's called a query. And that's what you do every single day. Everybody does it on their phone and computer. Now, the difference is when you have a query, you have a certain amount of those transactions. Those transactions are called input-output or I/O. When you go to AI, AI doesn't just give you an answer. It gives you an opinion. Which means that you don't have 1,000 I/O events. You could have 4 million I/O events. So all of a sudden, overnight, what your customers used to ask, which took 10,000 events, computing events, now might take 4 million. Well, if that's the kind of architecture you have, you're screwed. You need a data center, but AI doesn't. It's not the reason that these companies have to do it is because they're essentially obsolete in their tech stack. Now, there's new companies. We're one, but we're not the only one. Even the entire Chinese government in Red China is investing in the types of technologies we're talking about, and that's why they're delivering these very fast models that are a fraction of the price, and they don't use massive data centers to do it. So it's not just us doing it. It's not just one software company. You just don't hear about it because it's not in the tech press. And it's not in the tech press because the big money tech companies like Oracle and Palantir and Microsoft and Meta, those are the guys who drive the tech narratives. But we're at the same point now we were with Blockbuster versus Netflix 20 years ago. In 20 years ago, the Netflix guy said to Blockbuster, streaming is the thing. We'd like to do streaming with you guys. And they said, no, no, no, we've got stores. That's the way to go. Well, you can't even find a Blockbuster store today. Well, that's the way it's going to be with these data centers. And that's why you see these people building data centers as fast as they can. They're not stupid. They know that the political opposition to this is extraordinary, that OpenAI and the Anthropic guys, they know that they don't have the demand to support these data centers. They know that their bonds are already collapsing. If you look at the bonds for these big AI companies, they're in deep, deep, deep financial trouble, and they know what the future is, and the future is stranded assets. They want to just get them built, get paid, and get the hell out of there and leave it for the citizens. And so when we prove it every day by building applications, proving you don't need data centers.
0: Jay Valentine, first of all, thank you very much for joining us. This is a fascinating conversation. What are you looking for? When do you think the bottom is going to fall out? And when do you think the rest of the industry is going to start to notice what you have saying you're seeing?
1: Well, the rest of the industry already is. And if you go to, if you Google around in the tech press and you talk about Michael Burry, the guy who was The Big Short, the movie The Big Short,
0: He
1: talks about now is how this whole collapse is going to happen in 2027. If you look at Ed Zitron, and he's doing the same thing, showing that the same thing is going to happen. And we have a website called datacentermadness.com. So in our website, we have all the articles and we have demonstrations and we have world experts on there talking about how in 2027, all this is coming home to roost. It's all going to collapse.
0: The website is datacentermadness.com?
1: Yes.
0: And that will explain what you're trying to explain here in layman's terms.
1: Yes, very much. With demos and videos and webinars and other experts who are PhDs in quantum physics explaining why the future of data centers is going to be distributed technology everywhere as opposed to centralized data centers. The future of centralized data centers is almost over.
0: Jay, just so I understand you, this new technology you're talking about.

0: This low IO is being run because of the chips and the software. Do I have that correct?
1: Yes, it's a software implementation. That's all it is. It's a software implementation taking advantage of modern chip design. So to give you an example, you will have an application that runs for 92 hours in Oracle, and it runs in 9 minutes with our technology. So 92 hours versus 9 minutes. Massive data center that consumes the electricity of a town of 25,000. In our case, you plug it into the wall, it uses less power than a kitchen microwave oven. And we prove it all day. I mean, we have customers, we have electric utilities using this. We're just getting ready to do a bunch of state and federal deals. They're bringing us in to do the work for drone warfare because we're the only ones who can allow 10,000 drones to operate like a flock of birds. And we're not the only company. I mean, there's a bunch of companies doing it. We just happen to have shown up and at the Senate and made our pitch there, which I guess went on a video, which you saw.
0: Yes. Jay Valentine is the CEO of a company called Contingency Sales, and the website is datacentermadness.com. Jay, I reserve the right to call you back on the show at any time. Keep your phone on. Good stuff. Thanks for joining us.
1: All right. Good night now.
0: Good night. Thank you very much. Jay Valentine. Interesting, interesting thoughts. America at Night, back in a moment.
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1: Okay. Guilty as charged. 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I've gone to datacentermadness.com. 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You know, it's so interesting to talk to two sets of people who are arguing the exact opposite thing, right? You talk to a data center guy. Oh, this is going to change the future. This is what we got to do. We got to build, we got to spend billions of dollars and build these data centers. And then you talk to Jay Valentine, says it's done. It's over with, right? And they tell you, they look you right in the eye, and they are as convincing as 2 + 2 = 4. It's an, you know, what, hopefully I live long enough to see who's right and who's wrong. But, you know, they are spending insane amounts of money on data centers. And we've all seen it, right? We all have our long hometown local arguments and debates and everything else. And there you are. You lay it out. That's all I can do is get them on the show, ask them the questions, let them answer it. We'll wait and see what happens. But yes, I will be perusing datacentermadness.com. Our executive director is Alex Hinton. Our engineer tonight is Richard Good. I'm McGraw-Milhaven, and this is America at Night on Westwood One.
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10: A teenager accused of plotting a terror attack. I'm Lisa Lucera, Fox News. The FBI says it stopped a planned mass shooting at the Mall of America. FBI Special Agent in Charge Christopher Dotson says Sheikhdoon Mohammed is charged with knowingly receiving a firearm and ammunition in order to commit terrorism.
11: Mohammed planned to use the gun he bought in a high-traffic public area in just a few weeks' time. in support of a designated foreign terrorist organization.
10: The 18-year-old from Richfield, Minnesota, is accused of telling an FBI informant he wanted to carry out a mass casualty shooting later this month at the biggest mall in the country in the name of ISIS. President Trump back in Texas to shore up support for Republicans.
12: President Trump says GOP Senate candidate Texas Attorney General Ken Paxton has won victory after victory for people in the state.
13: So you need to go and vote for Ken Paxton for U.S. Senate. He's an all-star attorney general.
12: Telling a crowd in San Antonio a vote for Republicans will protect school choice and border security.
13: So you also need to elect a proud 20-year Air Force veteran to Congress, Carlos De La Cruz, who's fantastic.
12: De La Cruz faces Democrat Johnny Garcia in the race to represent Texas's newly redrawn 35th congressional district. In Texas's crucial U.S. Senate race, Ken Paxton faces Democratic State Representative James Tallarico.
10: Fox's Kristen Goodwin. Polls have Tallarico with an edge over Paxton. In 2023, Paxton was impeached by the Texas State House over allegations of misusing his office to wait a campaign donor, but was acquitted in the state Senate. The Democratic National Committee and a coalition, including the nonpartisan group Common Cause, are suing the Trump administration over recent TV ads which promote the president's political message, saying they violate U.S. propaganda law while costing taxpayers millions of dollars. 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
18: How did I lose weight? 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I did. I love this stuff. 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
1: Hey, we'll go to open phones next hour. Take some phone calls, voicemails, text messages. Chew on the fat next hour. But one of my favorites is booked for this hour. He is prolific. He's like Louis L'Amour, the guy writes so many books. And he is zealous. He's everywhere. He's met everybody. He's done just about everything. And he's always so gracious with his time. He's coming back to talk to us about a bunch of adult books and the new kids' books series that he has written. Welcome back, Brad Meltzer, New York Times bestselling author. Welcome back to America at Night.
23: Brother McGraw, so good to hear your voice.
1: You know, it's nice that you return my phone calls. Randy and Jason Sklar, ever since I got the show, they have not returned my phone call, emails. They have no idea who I am anymore.
23: I actually got a text from them. I woke up this morning, and of course it was a rabbi joke that they were telling me because they met my friend's rabbi. And I'm like, only you guys wake me up at 7 o'clock in the morning and tell me whose rabbi you met. So they're the greatest.
1: All right, Brad Meltzer, you have written some books. Do you write every day? Do you write? I mean, are you writing now? Do you ever sleep? How do you write? How can you be such a prolific writer?
23: You know, the truth is, you do it if you love it. I don't write every day. I take the weekends off because I think that creativity needs time to kind of flourish, and you know, it's like a good garden. You got to tend to it. You got to water it. And sometimes you got to leave it alone. And let the ideas percolate. But my one rule for writing, you know, I started writing thrillers, and then I was like, you know what, I like some of these like nonfiction historical stories. This Plot to Kill George Washington, that's interesting. So I started doing that. And then I had kids, and I was like, I want to write kids' books because now I got little kids that I want to inspire. But the thing that links them all is I'm doing what I love. And I think if you think of the last good book you loved, like, well, you just opened it and you're like, chapter one just like took your breath away. It's because the author of that book just is like, I love this story and I can't wait to tell it. And that is the X factor of a good story, is does the author love what they're doing? And if they love it, you'll feel it on every page. Like a train is leaving the station and the author's saying, get on it or not, we're leaving. And to me, I try to only work on the things that really I'm passionate about. And so, like, as an example, these kids' books, like, you know, I'm probably better off writing thrillers and staying in one genre so people don't get confused. But I'm like, I love trying to inspire a generation of kids with heroes. So I'm going to go do both. And that, to me, is what I hope makes the books actually stand out.
1: Well, that's what makes you, you, is you're sort of interested in so many things. And so you do you. You've written New York Times bestsellers, The Viper, The Lightning Rod, The Escape Artist. It'll take me the whole show to go through everything you've written. The website, bradmeltzer.com, is where you can go and see it all. But I want to talk about these kids' books you're writing. Ordinary People Can Change the World series. Take us through this, because this is, I have a six-year-old, and you're constantly looking for books in which she can read something, not about a blowfish, but about some sort of historical figure. So not only is she reading, but she's also learning. Tell us about this.
23: No, that's it. My kids were 5 and 8 years old, and my kids were obsessed with, you know, they were looking at overpaid millionaire athletes or some model on Instagram who has 1 billion followers. And I was like, that's not a hero. That's fame. And being famous is very different than being a hero. So I wanted to give my kids better heroes to look up to. And I went to my daughter and I said, look, here's Amelia Earhart. And she's amazing. I'm like, look, she flew across the Atlantic Ocean. And my daughter said to me, big deal, Dad. Everyone flies across the Atlantic Ocean. She was not impressed at all. And then I told her this true story. When Amelia Earhart was 7 years old, she built a homemade roller coaster in her backyard. She took a wooden crate. She put roller skating wheels in the bottom. She shoved it to the roof of her tool shed, came flying down the side, flew through the air, crashed. And she was like, got up and was like, loved it. And she said that feeling she had when her stomach bottomed out from under her, she wanted that feeling back again. And that is the first time Amelia Earhart ever flew. She was 7 years old. And I told my daughter that story, and my daughter was like, she loved it. I could see she was mesmerized. And so I was like, that's what I'm going to do, to give my daughter and my son, the young ages of 5 and 8, and my son was, my older one was 12. I'm going to give them better heroes to look up to. We started with I'm Amelia Earhart and I am Abraham Lincoln. And we have slowly, we did I am Rosa Parks. I am Jackie Robinson for my kid who loves sports. My daughter loves animals. I said, here's I am Jane Goodall. And we've gone through and done, we are now about to, we just came out with yesterday, the 40th book in the Ordinary People Change the World series. We actually put it to a vote. And we said to America, like, who do you want? We've done I am Dolly Parton. We've done, you know, I am Martin Luther King Jr. Who do you want? And I thought for sure they're going to pick like someone famous like LeBron or whoever it might be. And America picked the Wright brothers. To my shock, they picked these two brothers from the middle of the country who have nothing but ingenuity and teamwork and perseverance. And I think it's just beautiful that that's what our culture is looking for right now, is a return to those vital values to give our kids better heroes.
1: How did they pick the Wright brothers? How do they even know who the Wright brothers are? And explain how that popped up and that rose to the top.
23: It is pretty crazy, right? I mean, I think we did give them like 6 or 10 to choose from. I thought for sure the Wright brothers would never make it. And I do think, and you tell me what you think, I'm curious about this, but we're in right now an age of anger, right? An age of cynicism, an age of just like division, where we're just, people are mad at each other. Whatever politics you have, you hate the other side. It's just absurd. I just refuse to accept that. I think for our kids, what we need to show our kids is an age of inspiration. And the fact that America picked these brothers from the middle of nowhere shows me there are values that we all agree on. These are core values. And to me, we should be using our own ingenuity, our own sense of connection to build a better world for our kids. And I think that's just what happened. I thought for sure Taylor Swift was going to win or LeBron was going to win, but they wanted the Wright brothers. And they came to our website. They went to our Instagram, and you know, and we let people vote. We just said, pick who you want. And it wasn't even close. It wasn't even like, oh, 10 votes. It was a slaughter. And I think that, you know, I believe when it comes to heroes, you never get the heroes you want. You get the heroes you need. And if you look at, you know, I've studied heroes for a long time now. And, you know, there's a reason why Superman became popular in World War II. And Superman became popular because America was scared. People were like worried that World War II was encroaching on our shores. And two 17-year-old kids from Cleveland, Ohio, come up with the idea of Superman. They dress him in basically what looks like red, white, and blue, they add some yellow. And here's a guy who's coming to rescue us. And that's why Superman sells a million copies and no one can understand why. And suddenly it's Captain America and Batman, Wonder Woman, is heroes to protect us. If you look after 9/11, when everyone said, well, never going to laugh again, irony's dead, the first movie that broke through the public consciousness was Spider-Man and then the X-Men. Once again, America just looking for a hero. And I think right now in America, that's where we are again. We're tired of fighting with each other. And it's no surprise to me that of everyone they could vote for, they picked two brothers who use teamwork and connection. I think that's what America's starving for right now. And we're tired of fighting each other every day.
1: 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Brad Meltzer, America at Night, back in a moment.
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1: It's the Ordinary People Change the World series by a prolific New York Times bestselling author, Brad Meltzer, one of the good ones out there. We're talking to him about these children's books. And how many have you written over all of these children's books?
23: This is number 40.
1: Holy mackerel. And so take me through the book. Is it, what grade level are you trying to reach? What kids are you trying to reach? And give me that sense of it. And how hard is it to write a children's book after writing sort of adult books?
23: Yeah, no, after you murder people in your thrillers, how do you come and write a children's book, right? I mean, that's really the question. But, you know, so let's talk about the Wright brothers, because they really are. So first, let me just start with my favorite Wright brothers story, and then we can talk about them as kids and where it comes from. But the Wright brothers, every time they went out to fly their plane, they would bring enough extra materials from multiple crashes, which means every time they went out, they knew they would fail. And they would crash and rebuild and crash and rebuild, and that's why they took off. And I love that story. I wanted my sons to hear that story. I want my daughter to hear that story. I want everyone to know if you dream big and you work hard and you're a good side order of stubbornness, you could do anything in this world. And I said, that's the book I want to write, not a book of rules, but a book of heroes. And that's where the Wright brothers, you know, to me, it's one of the great hero stories. And I love the fact that that's the centerpiece of what the Wright brothers, you know, when you read We Are the Wright Brothers, just to answer your question, we're looking for kids that are, you know, basically your kid's age, like 4 years old to about 12 years old. Some people buy the books when new babies are born because they want to build a library for them.
1: Yeah.
23: But, you know, it's a book that you read with your kids when they're four, and then they start reading when they're like 6 and 7, and then they're reading without you, and they're reading. I got kids who are reading. I had at a book signing tonight in Maryland, all these high school kids who are like, I grew up on your books and I still read them because they have these stories that still move me. And I love that.
1: And so is it, I'm sure you've got to do some research. I mean, you just don't take the sort of fable about the Wright brothers and sort of repackage it. You're digging for some new information, I would think.
23: Always. I mean, that's the vital. And here's what I didn't know about them. You know, when they were kids, they grow up in Ohio, of course, and their dad comes home. They're 11 and 7 years old. The boys are just little. And the dad opens up his hand. He's got a present for them. He says, boys, check this out. And he throws into the air this new toy. They call it a helicopter, but really it's one of those kind of propellers with a rubber band and on a pencil. And it flies through the air. And you know, my kids would be like, I'm bored, Dad. But that was a Nintendo back then. That was like a cool thing. But the Wright brothers become obsessed with this toy. They want to know how long it stays in the air, how high it can go. If they wind the rubber band higher, like, what does that do to it? And that's where they get their love of flight. But what I didn't know was, where do they get their love of building? It's their mother. Their mom was the tinkerer. She was the one who took things apart. She would build their sleds. She would, because her father was a builder. And one day, when the boys are little, one of the brothers takes apart an entire sewing machine down to the pieces. And if, you know, in my house growing up, if I took apart our family sewing machine, my mother, may she rest in peace, would murder me. Like, that would be the end. But the Wright brothers' parents come in, see what's going on, and they hear the story, and they're like, fantastic. Because they want to nurture that curiosity. And I think as parents right now, like, that's, you know, these books are, they're my mission to give your kids better heroes, but they're also how to be a good parent. I have three kids now. They're a little older. But if I drew circles and see where the Venn diagram overlaps, for my kids, nothing. They don't like anything in common except our dog. That's the only thing all three of them like. But the one thing we've tried to do, and I learned this from the Wright brothers, is from their parents, is how wherever your kid is, whatever they love, whether it's sports, whether it's dance, whether it's drawing, whatever it might be, animals, meet them where they are and nurture that. And that's why the Wright brothers become the Wright brothers, because that curiosity is just nurtured year after year.
1: I would think also, Brad Meltzer, sort of like a good Disney movie where the adults enjoy it and the children enjoy it at the same time. The adults read with the kids, learning how to sound out the words and all that, right? The parents are actually, I don't know if they'll admit it or not, but they actually enjoy the books just as much as the kids do.
23: Oh, I sell more copies of I Am Dolly Parton and We Are the Beatles to adults than I do to kids, because people are like, I don't want to read a 400-page book. I like yours. You give me all the best parts. And so I love the fact that, you know, I had tons of adults in line tonight that were just like, I want to hear the best parts of the Wright brothers, and you bring it down to me. And then, you know, they're illustrated kids' books. So Chris Eliopoulos, you know, our real secret weapon is our artist on the book, Chris Eliopoulos, the illustrator, has an art style that's a little bit like Charlie Brown meets Calvin and Hobbes. And so when you see the Wright brothers, we show you them when they're kids. So we always, even when they get older, we show you them as if they're like stuck at like 7 years old. And even though they're 7 years old, we put a big mustache on them. When Abraham Lincoln is 7 years old, we show him with a big top hat and a beard. And why? Because we want kids to see themselves. So kids look and say, that person's just like me. And then these aren't the stories of famous people. This is what we're all capable of in our very best days.
1: Apropos of absolutely nothing, there was a book written a number of years ago about Charles Lindbergh. And did you know that Charles Lindbergh knew and met both Orville and Wilbur Wright and Neil Armstrong?
23: It is crazy. He's not the he's not my favorite person. He won't begin, and I am.
1: But, no.
23: Right.
1: Certainly understandable, but I mean, it just to right. show you,
23: but
1: just
23: no, but
1: to show you,
23: crazy, the, right? It's crazy.
1: Yeah, the speed in which we took off from Kitty Hawk and, you know, flew 12 seconds to the time we landed on the surface of the moon is a blink of an eye.
23: Well, one of the things I learned when I was working on I Am Neil Armstrong, and I put this in the Wright Brothers book, is when Neil Armstrong goes up and walks on the moon, one of the things he has on him is a little piece of one of the Wright Brothers' original flyers. He takes it with him to the moon because he wants to make that connective tissue. It's unbelievable. And, you know, today, even today when we fly, we're still using all the aeronautic advancements that the Wright brothers developed. And just to put it in perspective, the Wright brothers, you know, people were trying to figure out flight, and we all know, we've all seen airplanes, but back then no one thought it was possible. They thought it will never, ever happen. And the Wright brothers' hero at the time is this guy named Otto from Germany. They called him the flying man from Germany. And he figured out how to make a glider that went about 12 seconds long through the air. He'd jump off like a high, you know, ditch or something, and or maybe off like a lower level cliff. And 12 seconds he could make it last before it would go down. And he was their hero. And he dies trying to fly. And the Wright brothers, like, if one of my heroes that I'm trying to emulate dies, I'm like, you know what? I'm done with this hobby. I'll pick up something safer. But the Wright brothers are like, no, let's keep going. And there's people who have tons of money. There's millionaires. There's people with government contracts. They all have far more than the Wright brothers. The Wright brothers have to write to the Smithsonian and say, we don't have books. Can you send us some books on flying and on birds so we can see how birds fly? And they crack it by looking at birds. They're like, wait, birds have one wing up and one points down. It's like a windmill. And that's where they get flight from. And they don't have money. They don't have government contracts. They don't have any connections. They just have ingenuity. And, man, I need my kids to hear that story, that keep pushing and keep fighting. And in fact, when the Wright brothers first try to do one of their test flights, they try to drum up support and get all the locals to come and watch them. Five people show up. Five. And you want to know why? Because no one thinks they're going to make it. Everyone's like, these guys are crazy. It's never going to happen. They're like,
1: thought.
23: This will never happen.
1: Brad, hold that thought. Brad Meltzer.
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11: I'm Sue Gussman. A terrorist plot foiled at a major mall in Minnesota. Fox's Kristen Goodwin.
12: Sheikh Dune Muhammad charged with knowingly receiving a firearm and ammunition in order to commit terrorism. The 18-year-old of Richfield, Minnesota, is accused of telling an FBI informant he planned to carry out a mass casualty shooting attack later this month at Mall of America in the name of ISIS.
11: President Trump addressing the conflict between the U.S. and Iran, claiming an end to the fighting is on the horizon.
13: When that war ends, it's going to be very soon. It's going to be very soon. They're a failed nation. They are a failed nation. They got a little spunk left, but not much.
11: The top official with the World Health Organization says they need answers about a lab worker in Siberia who died, prompting global concerns about suspected pneumonic plague, calling on Russia to answer some questions. 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
1: He's a great storyteller. He's a New York Times best-selling author. He's out with a new series for kids called Ordinary People Change the World. 44 different books where he takes historical figures and he makes it make sense to the kids to teach them how to read and teach them about the heroes and the people who have really changed the world. Brad, so before we, I know you're out with this new book, I Am the Wright Brothers. But on the break, I'm not ashamed to say that I'm buying up just gobs of these books. Is there a place to go to subscribe to get this all the series all at once? Do you have to buy them individually? Is there a book club? How does all this work?
2: Yeah, so we had so many parents asking. You can, of course, go on Amazon. You can buy the whole set. You can put in full set Ordinary People Change the World series. We also, if you go to ordinarypeoplechangetheworld.com, right at the very top, you'll see the word subscription. You can hit that and you can literally get a book that comes every month to your house and you'll get them all that way over time. And we give all the all the profits go to an independent bookstore who we do it with in, that we love working with. And of course you can just go on Amazon and buy them, you know, cherry pick the ones you want that you think are there. But what I love is that people now, you know, when I get the books now, my kids are older, but I've been doing this for 12 years. Every time a new book comes out, I write a note in the front of the book for my kids about whatever they're dealing with. My kids are in college right now, like, and just, you know, if I get Ben Franklin, it's about being inventive and creative and being yourself. If I get Princess Diana, when we did I Am Princess Di, like I said, I'm going to write about empathy and how they should have empathy in life. And one day they're going to open these books. They have no idea they're there because they're not, you know, they're not listening to us talk in the night. And so, but, you know, they are going to have all these messages from me, a whole library. And I love that people now build libraries of real heroes for their kids and their grandkids, their nieces, their nephews. I had a woman in line tonight. It was just a grandmother who says, I've been buying this book since my grandkids were born. And another grandmother who said, she came up, she wants to be a grandmother. She said, I'm buying them now and I want my daughter to have grandkids for me soon. And the grandmother and the daughter said, every time you ask, I wait an extra month. And so I love the fact that these books have become part of these families for generations now. It's amazing.
1: So talk about the sensitivity of writing a children's book about Princess Diana or Rosa Parks. That's you gotta handle that very delicately. How do you do that? Oh, maybe can we get him back? Let's see if we can get him back. Brad Meltzer, I guess, for some reason, the NSA was listening and they didn't like the question. So I'm kidding. I'm totally kidding. We'll get him back on the air here in just a second. Brad's one of the good ones. He, you know, there's you should do more research on Brad Meltzer. He's been on the show a number of times. He has written some fantastic nonfiction books. He's written some fantastic thrillers. This Ordinary People Have Changed the World. Kids around the world love this book. And he's an interesting guy and he loves to talk and we love him when he comes on the show. So we'll wait a second here and get him back on the air and make sure we can. Here we go. We got him back on the air. Don't forget America at Night, coast to coast on all fine radio stations as I do a song and dance, a tap dance as we move along. Brad, there we go. Brad, are you there?
2: Yes, I didn't even move. I don't know what happened, but I'll tell you, you know, to answer your question, I don't know where I dropped off.
1: Yeah, so the question, we didn't hear the answer. The question was Rosa Parks, Princess Diana, sensitivity when it comes to some of these historical figures.
2: Yeah, you know, and the answer is you know, I go and find experts who really know this subject matter. So when we did I Am Jane Goodall, I went to Jane Goodall. She helped us with the book. When we did I Am Dolly Parton, we got in touch with Dolly Parton. When we did I Am Billie Jean King, Billie Jean King spent 2 hours on the phone with me correcting the color of all of her shoes in every match that we had to make sure they were all right. And John Lewis, the great Congressman John Lewis, he really liked our Rosa Parks book. And when I did I Am Martin Luther King Jr., I called him and I asked him if he could proof the book for us. And he said, oh, this book is so great. And I said, no. What's so great is you live this life. You march with Doc. You're in these pages. And one of my only regrets of the whole series is I never got to tell John Lewis that we were doing an I Am John Lewis book about making good trouble and teaching your kids to make good trouble. And so that's the real answer is I know that these lives are precious. You know, when we did I Am Jackie Robinson, Jackie Robinson's daughter helped us with the book. So each time we just try to find the premier expert in the field. And when we did I Am Anne Frank, I saw the rise of anti-Semitism. I was like, I'm going to do I Am Anne Frank. I went to the Holocaust Museum and said, help me write about the Holocaust for kids. And, you know, we know that there are true experts in each one of these areas. There's an entire academic library for some of these people, like Lincoln or Washington. And we go to them and we make sure we're doing it to the best of our abilities.
1: Yeah, that's really interesting. It's what a great resource for you, right? You want to tell the Anne Frank story, but you want to tell it so the kids can understand it. So you don't scare them, but they understand it and they can digest it and sort of make sense of it all in a world in which some of these stories don't make any sense.
2: And the thing that's so important is that we always show you their failures. So when you see George Washington loses his first election that he ever runs. Abraham Lincoln loses half a dozen elections. Rosa Parks, before she stood up to that bus driver on the famous bus incident, that was where she lived. She knew that bus driver. He kicked her off the bus before. But the first time, she didn't know what to say. It's the second time that she stands up to him. And you see all of those. And I think one of the things we do probably incorrectly with our heroes today in America is we build these grand statues to them. And it's almost like they're bigger than life. And we do them a disservice because it's almost like they're perfect. But every person that I've talked about on your show today, every single one of them, my friend, whether it's Rosa Parks, Dr. King, Amelia Earhart, Abraham Lincoln, they all have moments where they were scared and they were terrified and they didn't know they could go on. But they all do. And when you teach your kids that, that's how you build resilience. That's the Wright brothers, right? Crash and rebuild and crash and rebuild. Don't be afraid of the crash. You're going to learn from it. And we all know that as adults, but we're scared to tell our kids. And I love that our book series always shows you their failure before you see their success.
1: You wrote the book, I Am Pei. Tell me that story.
2: You know, that's the one everyone. So let me tell you, we had all these kids. When we first started, we did, you know, Amelia Earhart and I Am Abraham Lincoln were the first books. And then people started writing us saying, like, when are you going to do Hispanic Hero? So we did I Am Frida Kahlo. And then they're like, well, how about a Native American? So we did I Am Sacagawea. And then we just had all these Asian kids saying, where's my book? Where's the one that looks like me? And I don't mean it in any kind of way that we, you know, everyone has to have their thing. But to those kids, a hero that looks like you becomes the most important book in the series. And we knew that when we did I Am Pei, I went to my friends who were Asian and I said, who should we do? And they said, do I Am Pei, because if you do Bruce Lee, everyone thinks we know karate. So please do I Am Pei. I said, you know better than I do. So when we did I Am Pei, who's a great architect, built the Louvre, you know, built some of these, one of the greatest architects of all time. We actually made the book a pop-up book. And when he builds the Louvre, you open the pages and the book pops up. And the whole book is about how you can be the architect of your own life. And I love that book for my own kids, but there are kids out there that's the most important book in the whole series for them because that hero looks just like them. And we knew it wasn't going to sell as much as some of the other books, but what I love about what we've been able to do over the past 12 years is it's the one place, truthfully, where I'm the least scared, where I'm the most myself. I don't care about sales. I'm not in it for the money. I'm in it to give your kid a better hero and to make the world a better place. And you know, it's hard to change the minds of adults. But for over a decade now, I've been arming the next generation of kids with lessons of kindness and compassion and perseverance, and I'll take that fight any day.
1: Well, and I just learned this, whatever day it was this week, that two-thirds of the people in jail have reading disabilities or can't read. And so you're teaching the children and teaching them to read. And if you teach them to read, you have opened up doors in which they don't even realize are closed to them.
2: Oh, listen, the reason it happens, because that's my life. The only reason I'm a writer today is my English teacher in ninth grade said to me, you can write. Change my life with three words. You can write. And I was like, well, everyone can write. And she said, nope, you know what you're doing. She tried to put me in the honors class. And I had some sort of conflict. So she said, here's what we're going to do. She said, you're going to sit in the corner for the entire year. Ignore everything I do on the blackboard. Ignore every homework assignment. You're going to do the honors work instead. And a year later, what am I saying?

0: is one of the most humbling moments of my life. But sometimes you just got to tell your kid they can, and therefore they will.
1: So I turn this into some type of video series or reading series or video reading series compilation or anything like that?
0: Yeah, we actually have a TV show. Thanks for acknowledging you've never seen our TV show. I appreciate that. We've done two seasons of, it's a TV show on PBS Kids. We're on right after Sesame Street. It's called Xavier Riddle and the Secret Museum. It's about a boy named Xavier, his sister Edina, and their best friend Brad, the most handsome cartoon character of all time.
1: Of course.
0: And they go back. They'll have trouble, like they're being bullied. They go back in time. They meet Rosa Parks. Rosa Parks teaches them about bullies, and then they come back to the present day. We've been nominated for 8 Emmys. We have lost 8 times in a row, but we've been able to put these heroes on television and give these kids to, you know, what is now millions of kids have seen these stories. And when I was 5 years old, a guy named Jim Henson and Mr. Rogers taught me that you could use your creativity to put good into the world.
1: And that's
0: all we're trying to do, is use our own creativity to do just that.
1: Brad Meltzer with us for a couple more minutes. Ordinary People Change the World, the children's book series. Hey, let me ask you about this Lost History show you did. I didn't know this, but you helped find the Ground Zero 9/11 flag. Tell me that story.
0: Brother, this is the craziest story of my life. One of them. Everyone knows the famous photograph of the firefighters at Ground Zero when they, you know, they raised that famous flag. And what no one knew is the flag 24 hours later went missing, because it wasn't the famous flag at that point. It had him run on the cover of Newsweek. No one knew what it was. But I knew the story, and I went to the History Channel. I said, I want to do a show where we try and find lost artifacts. Let me tell the story. And I told the story of the 9/11 flag, and 24 hours after the first episode aired, a man walks into a fire station in Everett, Washington, in Washington State, says, I saw the show Lost History last night. I have the flag that's missing from 9/11, Ground Zero, and I want to bring it back. We spent a year authenticating it with the former head of the FBI's Art Crimes Unit. We unveiled that flag. It's now in the 9/11 Museum. And you know, it's one of the first things you see when you go in there now. My name's on the plaque for it. And, you know, people have sent me pictures of like a guy from Pearl Harbor, a veteran from Pearl Harbor saluting that flag. And it being, you know, just playing a small part in bringing that back was, again, you know, my wife said to me, at what point did your life become Forrest Gump? but it really was, I didn't know it was going to work. I hoped it would work, but it worked. And we brought it back. And when we found it, I went to the History Channel. I said, hey, did anyone ever thank the guy who brought it back? Because he wouldn't take the reward. We offered a $10,000 reward. He wouldn't take it. So I called him up, and I thanked him. And when I did the show, I lost a friend, Michelle Heidenberger, who was a flight attendant on the Pentagon flight. And I put her name into the show, and I said, I want it back from my friend Michelle, who passed away. And when I got the guy on the phone and said, hey, thanks for bringing it back, he said, you want to know why I brought it back? Because your friend Michelle, that really got to me. And I got to share that with Michelle's husband. And it's just, you know, sometimes life is like a boomerang. You put something out there and it comes right back to you. And that was one of those ones.
1: How did he get the flag originally? Did he know? I mean, he obviously knew it was the flag.
0: Yeah, the firefighters there gave it to a woman who had lost someone in 9/11. And then he was a collector, and she didn't want it anymore. And so she a couple years later gave it to him. Mm. And there were a couple markings on the flag that only people who had that flag would know. We had high definition footage that no one else had. And he was able to identify from some of the things we identified. He was like, wait, this is my flag. He didn't even know what it was. And he was like, wait, I have that flag. And so it doesn't become famous until 2 days later when it runs everywhere. But at that moment in time, it was just a flag. And I love the fact that he brought it back with, he didn't want the reward, he just wanted to do the right thing.
1: BradMeltzer.com is the website to get a sense of all the things you're working on. And Ordinary People Change the World, the kids' book, you can get it at BradMeltzer.com. You can also pick and choose from Amazon, where all books are sold. Brad Meltzer, I'd hate to say what are you working on now, but I'm sure you're working on 6 other projects.
0: We have in April, we'll do an I Am Taylor Swift is coming next, because my nieces and nephews said, Uncle Brad, if you write us a book on Taylor Swift, you'll be the best uncle in the world. And I'm determined to be the best uncle in the world. So they're getting their book. But then we're doing an

0: notebook, we're doing a book called The Hitler Conspiracy, about a secret plot to kill Adolf Hitler during World War II. It's a true story. It's an unbelievable story that'll come out in April. And then, Brother McGraw, I'm going to take a nap.
1: Well, before that, you're always welcome here, Brad. Good stuff, as always. Tell everybody I said hi, and we'll talk to you down the road. Thank you, sir. Good stuff.
0: Appreciate it. Can't wait.
1: Brad Meltzer, Brad, M-E-L-T-Z-E-R. I'm buying the books as we're talking about it because the little one's going to love it. It's a great read and a great story, and teaching them to read and teaching them not only how to read but what to read, and teaching them and giving them great messages along the way. Good stuff. America at Night, back in a moment.
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0: Coming to you from the heart of the nation, this is America at Night with McGraw-Milhaven.
1: All right, that's going to do it for us. We're going to take open phone calls next hour. Start lining up. We love first-time callers. We love voicemails. We love text messages. We'll get to all that coming up here in just a minute. 1-844-2-McGraw, 1-844-262-4729. Somebody from the text line said, what was the name of that author? Brad Meltzer. And the name of the series is Ordinary People Change the World. Brad, M-E-L-T-Z-E-R. Brad Meltzer. He's been on the show a couple of times. Great storyteller, man. The guy is Forrest Gump. The guy is Zelig, man. He's been friends with everybody across the political spectrum. He has run into people, bumped into people. He just walks down the street and history sort of follows him down the street, and he chronicles it all in his books. He's an interesting cat. Great radio. Love having him on the show. And so it's always fun to have him on the show. That's the plan. So don't forget, if you missed any of it or you're just joining us, don't worry. It's all be up on the podcast. 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You turn in three quarters of the way through the interview. Oh, who was that guy? I want to hear what he had to say. Brad Meltzer. 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Stay right there. Open phones next hour. Our executive director is Alex Hinton. Our engineer tonight is Richard Good. I'm McGraw-Milhaven, and this is America at Night on Westwood One.
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13: On the road again. I'm Sue Guzman, Fox News. President Trump hosting a midterm rally in San Antonio, Texas, Wednesday night. More from Fox's Kristen Goodwin.
14: President Trump says GOP Senate candidate Texas Attorney General Ken Paxton has won victory after victory for people in the state.
15: So you need to go and vote for Ken Paxton for U.S. Senate. He's an all-star attorney general.
14: Telling a crowd in San Antonio a vote for Republicans will protect school choice and border security.
15: So you also need to elect a proud 20-year Air Force veteran to Congress, Carlos de la Cruz, who's fantastic.
14: De La Cruz faces Democrat Johnny Garcia in the race to represent Texas's newly redrawn 35th congressional district. In Texas's crucial U.S. Senate race, Ken Paxton faces Democratic State Representative James Tallarico. Kristen Goodwin, Fox News.
13: FBI agents have arrested an 18-year-old Minnesota man who they say planned a mass shooting terrorist attack at the Mall of America. U.S. Attorney for the District of Minnesota, Daniel Rosen.
16: The complaint charges Sheikh Dune Abdullahi Mohammed with acquiring an AK-47 assault rifle and 200 rounds of ammunition in order to commit a federal crime of terrorism, including attempting to provide material support to a designated foreign terrorist organization.
13: Agents arresting the suspect after he allegedly bought an AK-47-style rifle, magazines, and ammunition from an undercover FBI agent. President Trump announcing most American children will now be automatically enrolled in the investment accounts known as Trump accounts, which he says have bipartisan support.
15: I'm even hearing Democrat senators stand up and say the Trump accounts is fantastic. I may not like Trump, but I like the Trump accounts. I can't believe it.
13: 70 million children have enrolled so far. Children won't be able to access the money till they turn 18 and only for purposes like buying a home or paying for school. 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

0: right, it's Wednesday night, and we're having fun, kicking back.
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0: Really interesting topics, and great guests, and great topics, and great stories, and the whole idea of the show is a cacophony of noises, a cacophony of voices from across the political spectrum, from across the ideas and topics and things to do and arts and entertainment and news and sports and religion and you name it. And just a place to go, come and listen to different voices and different people who've done different things and come back and tell great stories. And that's the type of show I want to do. And I think we're getting closer and closer each and every day. I don't think we'll ever get there, but it's the pursuit of that we try and do every day. And the full team, everyone from Josh and Cynthia to Alex and Richard and everybody is kicking in. So it's been a whole lot of fun. So we appreciate everybody who has come along for the ride, because we're coming up on a year. I didn't think I was going to last the first night. And we're coming up on a year. So it's... I wasn't the only one who didn't think I was going to last the first night either. You should have read some of the reviews. 1-844-2-McGraw, 1-844-262-4729. We'll get the headlines in a second. Let's go to Catherine in Vancouver. Catherine, welcome to America at Night. Thanks for joining us.
2: Well, that was a cool segue before the break when you said that guy with the books. And he was a cool cat.
0: He is a cool cat.
2: Yeah, my favorite book was, when I was a kid, was A Cat in the Hat. And I had this cat, and I could get him to go cat in the box, you know, cat in the closet. I could get him to go anywhere, but I couldn't figure out this book, Cat in the Hat. How the heck did he get him in the hat to stay there? And so I was just totally mesmerized by this book. So guess where I could get him to stay all day?
0: Where could you get him to stay? In the kitty litter box.
2: In my drawer. In my sock drawer.
0: All right. Good to know. You know, Catherine, you bring up a funny point. Thanks for the phone call. Did you ever try and sit down and come up with a new superhero? Or come up with a new cartoon? I've tried it. I'm like, hey, what about a guy who loves bats? No, that's already been taken. What about a guy who is like super and he can fly out? No, that's been taken. I mean, I think they've invented all the superheroes you can actually invent. And then when they came out with was it Ant-Man? Was it Ant-Man? I think the movie came out. I remember talking to a movie critic about Ant-Man. And I asked the movie critic this question. I said, I have a legitimate question, and don't laugh at me. Go ahead, shoot. I said, did they make up Ant-Man, or is Ant-Man a real superhero? And the movie critic was like, what did you just ask me? And what I meant was, was there a cartoon or was there a comic strip with Ant-Man? Well, I mean, was this a character in the comic books that they turned into the movie, or did the movies just invent Ant-Man for the movies, right? So when I said, is Ant-Man made up or is he a real superhero? That's what I meant. But people didn't quite take I didn't ask it correctly, or they didn't understand it correctly. And anyway, the point is, trying to come up with a superhero is not easy. Let's just put it that way. Andy in Mississippi. Andy, welcome to America at Night. Thanks for joining us.
3: Hey, good evening, McGraw. I know you're a Midwest kind of guy, but I'm Mid-South, you know, Memphis area. So I just wanted to bring some youth to the show, I hear a lot of older people calling. Anyway, I'm a big fan. I'm glad you're coming up on a year. Let me get straight to the point. So over here, you take I-40 into Memphis over here. I take it. I got appointments up here. I'm trying to go to Memphis State, whatever. It's all these billboards with Elon Musk's face marked out. And, you know, I see it on my local Fox affiliate, Fox 13, about these town halls. They're all political theater. So I guess, McGraw, I enjoy your balanced perspective on most things. And I just want to hear what you think about these town halls and how kind of, especially these Facebook ads that are targeted for my area and the billboards, it kind of just trumps up like the, I guess, reactionary groups, I guess you could call it that, if I'm being, you know, if I'm being liberal, wink, wink. But yeah, I just want to hear your thoughts on how, you know, these town halls are actually serving the American public. You know what I mean?
0: Yeah, no, I appreciate the question, Andy. I think it's political theater. I think it's marketing. I think people who go to these things just want to yell and scream and rant and rave. They don't want to have a discussion at all. And I think they're an utter waste of time. There's no back and forth. There's no discussion. There's no coming to a greater understanding. There's nowhere to go in this country to have a open and honest conversation about whatever topic you want to talk about, because it is inundated either by agenda-driven robots or iBots or artificial intelligence bots online, or when you go to these town hall meetings, which I guess at some point made sense, maybe when you could ask questions of elected officials about, hey, my tax bill went up, why? Or, well, there's a stop sign on 4th and Main. There used to not be a stop sign. Or what happened to the potholes? Or how come my garbage isn't being picked up the way it used to be? Right? There were, like, real questions you could ask elected officials. And it's gotten into shouting matches and or make sure you're filming me as I am yelling at this elected official because I want clicks on my social media page. So I honestly think the town halls are an utter, complete waste of time. And elected officials who do it, the opposition sends in people and plants to cause havoc. And the elected officials who don't hold town hall meetings are then ostracized for being out of touch with their local community. So you can't win, you can't lose. I think it's an utter waste of time.
3: For sure, and I'll agree on that. I think you touched on something that's big, and I think a lot of people don't realize this real bubble of the dead internet theory, fake iBots and all that. I wanted to also ask you tonight, let's see, what was the question specifically? Oh, yeah. What do you think about our modern heroes? Like, you had Jordan doing the Stop It, Get Some Help. Like, I've always seen that as kind of a meme online, but my hero, or a lot, not my hero, but a lot of people my age here is LeBron James. Now he's the pony boy for prediction markets. I wanted to ask you kind of a twofold question. What is going on? I heard, was it Jay, about the quantum computing? I'm kind of getting off track here. I'm going to go back to the prediction market question. But what I wanted to ask you more specifically is, my dad lost the house in 2010 during the housing bubble. And I'm kind of an intuition kind of guy. I feel like these contracts, especially out west, Montana, and I know you're a Cornhusker yourself, so that out west region where they want to contract these huge mega facilities, these huge, like just how the original computers were, like almost like Alan Turing, like huge wall computers. That's what I get the feeling of. I feel like your guest was saying tonight, that we're going to figure out another kind of interface to be able to do this quantum computing, supercomputing, artificial intelligence, whatever intelligence. I don't see it as from my uneducated perspective, but interested perspective, like what would you say to that? Like that it could be another week that some guy in China on DeepSeek AI figures out a way to use, like how your guest tonight was saying, computers that take up a dining room table versus computers that take up like an entire, you know, ranch. Like I can't help but have a bad feeling about that, man.
0: So Andy, thanks for the phone call. Appreciate the phone call. I will answer. Yeah, you betcha. And call back anytime. Good stuff. Memphis, Tennessee is where he was from. So, you know, it's a brilliant question. A brilliant question. And here's my uneducated answer, which is not fair because I interview people who are for it, who are against it. We had Mr. Wonderful on, who was promoting the Utah data center that was going to be bigger than the size of Manhattan. I mean, think about that. They're going to build a data center the size of Manhattan, hundreds of billions of dollars. You would think that somebody who was financing hundreds of billions of dollars for a data center would do a little research and say, who's this guy over here who's saying this data center is obsolete? Maybe we should talk to him before I give this guy $50 billion to build a data center, right? So you got to be smart enough to have $50 million, right? And so you would think they'd be smart enough to ask the questions, hey, with this technology thing, somebody can come up with something sooner or later that's going to make my $50 million investment obsolete. So, you know, I don't know. I don't have the money to invest heavily into Oracle or some of these other data center companies. But when you listen to our guest in the first hour, he sure sounds like he knows what he's talking about. He sure sounds like he makes it. He says, and he says flat out, he says, I can show you that these data centers took 32 hours to solve problems that my computer solved in 9 minutes without a data center. I'd like to see that. I'd like to, let's put it this way. If I was spending $100 million or $1 million or $5 to somebody to build a data center, I'd want to go see what this guy's talking about. So, and he's not the only one. So, I, again, it's this situation where they look you straight in the face and say, we need to build a data center the size of Manhattan. And this other guy says, you're an idiot. I can buy this computer off the shelf at an Apple store, and I can do it faster and cheaper than you can. So, I don't know who to believe. You know, you get as many people as you can talking about it, and you sort of, I'm with you. I don't know, but it's a head scratcher. And the other thing is, let me say this, and I'm late for a break, but the other thing is this. These people aren't saying the sky is falling. They're not saying, oh, the water, oh, the energy, oh, the noise. What they're saying is, my company does it cheaper. My company does it faster. So I don't need the data center. So it's not like they're, you know, talking gloom and doom. They're talking, look, AI is here to stay, and I can do it faster and better from my laptop than they can with that $100 million data center they're building the size of Manhattan. So, I, you know, listen to both sides and watch the world, because I hope I'm around to see which one wins, because it's a really interesting article, really interesting argument. Hey, hold that thought. We got lots more to get to. Just getting started. America at Night, back in a moment.
1: Call now, 844-262-4729. That's 844-2-McGraw.
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0: call 844-2-McGraw and be a part of the conversation on America at Night with McGraw Millhaven.
1: Back to the phones. Let's go to Robert in Sherwood, Illinois. Robert, welcome to America at Night.
2: Can I deviate from my original question? I'd like to ask you a personal question, if you don't
1: go
2: mind.
1: Go ahead. Go ahead, Robert. It's all yours.
2: So, Millhaven, I'm guessing you have some farming background. You're, you know, Millhaven, a haven for mill. But where does your first name come from, McGraw?
1: It's a great question. So, Millhaven is German, okay? So that's where that side of the family came from. And then the Irish side was my mother's side. She was a McGuire. And it was Yeah, it was M-A-G-U-I-R-E. My great-grandmother came from County Cork in Ireland. My mother, who passed away about 2-3 years ago, was bit of an odd duck. We come from a large family, 5 sisters. I was the only boy. And she gave a couple of different reasons as to why she named me McGraw. She wanted a stronger first name to stand out from my sisters. She loved John McGraw, the baseball manager, as a kid. There was an old radio show called Meet McGraw that my grandfather thinks that's where the name stuck with her. She lost her Irish maiden name when she got married to a Millhaven. Nobody really knows, but it's sort of, she was ostracized and said, you can't name the kid McGraw, he'll be laughed at. And then a week later, everybody said, you know, the guy, he kind of looks like a McGraw. He kind of sounds like a McGraw. So that's the story in a nutshell.
2: I gotta say, it's a strong name. It is a strong name. It has precedent to it. I love it. That's the only reason I asked, you know, because it's a very strong hit. You know, it's like strong on the front end, and Millhaven kind of has a softness to it, a more, you know. But yeah, I love it. But the original question, don't mind,
1: yeah,
2: sir.
1: Go ahead.
2: My contention is that I would state that who are these data centers collecting data on, and what is it going to be used for? A central bank digital currency, an all-encompassing, I would say, dystopian state that we slowly see creeping upon us through the idea that, you know, everything that you do should be cataloged and categorized. I don't see a need for it, personally. And I get it, but to me, it's, you know, it's the long-term storage aspect, which is why you have to have. And I don't know if you ever saw the gentleman out of Tennessee. I can't remember his name. He's built these data centers, and he said there's no need for all the water and all the stuff that we've talked about. For me personally, I don't trust when government and corporations get together and they're talking about personal data.
1: I agree with you, Robert. Robert, I'm short on time. Did you hear the guest we had in the first hour?
2: Yes.
1: Yes. He explained.
2: I don't trust him. I got to be honest with you, brother. I don't trust. I'm Sicilian, grew up in Melrose Park around a bunch of gangsters my whole freaking life. You know, I don't trust him. You know, I don't trust people. To me, my grandmother always said to me, trust is earned. And when you finally gain trust with an individual, still, if somebody comes up to you and says, I need you to bring a 50-pound bag of lye and a shovel, it's like, whoa, you got to trust in this situation.
1: Robert, I gotta go. I'm short on time. Great phone call. Call back. Talk more about that and my name. Great stories. Call back anytime, Robert. I got a break. More to get to. America at Night, back in a moment.
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10: Fox News, I'm Ted Lindner. Hurricane Isaias expected to slam into the Gulf Coast Friday night.
11: Isaias is going through rapid intensification and could be a Category 2 storm as it approaches the northern Gulf late Friday into early Saturday. The overall impact is expected 5 to 7 foot storm surge, along with hurricane force gusts leading to widespread power outages, excessive rainfall where you could have double-digit rain.
10: Fox Weather Steve Bender. In less than 4 weeks to go till the midterms, President Trump rallying with thousands of supporters in San Antonio, Texas, Wednesday night, campaigning for Republican Attorney General Ken Paxton in the Senate race against Democrat state lawmaker James Tallarico.
12: A vote for Tallarico is a vote to turn Texas into a dirty, failing, crime-ridden third world dumping ground. And a vote for Ken Paxton is a vote to save Texas. And
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1: All right, let's get back to the phones here. I believe Sherry is in Fredericksburg, Texas. Sherry, welcome to America at Night.
2: Oh, thanks so much. Well, yeah, I love what Brad Meltzer does for a living. It's just fantastic. What I want Brad Meltzer to know is that when he was about 5 years old, there was an author of children's books named Maurice Sendak, who wrote the book Where the Wild Things Are. And the impact of that children's book, McGraw, is that it helped a little girl overcome her fear of speaking out, and she started talking for the first time in her life. And this is why I want him to know that. This is the impact it had on her. And it's a wonderful thing.
1: Was that woman you?
2: No, but I did write a children's book once, and the people wrote back and said, you have the right idea. We can see you've got what it takes, but don't let this discourage you. Keep going. Keep doing it. And I never did.
1: Oh, yeah.
2: I never did, but it was fun to try, because I read these things to my son, and when they're little, they love, you know, talking to your kids like this when they're little. Their brains, I think there was something on TV about this, or I heard it recently, it helps their brains be more active when you sing and read to them at night, and children's books are wonderful things to read to them.
1: Well, there's
2: this little girl, you know.
1: There's no question that, I mean, I have a six-year-old, and we read to her every night and every day, and we do her homework, right. And you can see her mind open up as she, you know, sounds out words, and, you know, you can't give her a real book. You need a children's book, but it's hard to find children's books because they're usually either too simplistic or too hard, or they're too quick, or she wants to read them 800 times, and you're like, can we read another book? And so these books are filled with chock full of great information, so they're learning something, reading comprehension, they can sound out the words. They're great historical figures. It's all part of learning about America and everything else. And so, plus Brad's a great guy. He's a great storyteller. And we just love having him on the show.
2: Oh, yeah. Yeah, it improves their minds. It improves the minds of children so much.
1: Well, and the other thing is...
2: Thank you for...
1: You got it, Sherry. No. I was just going to say, the other thing is I want to get her into piano classes. And mom was like, mom was like, why? And I'm like, I don't really care if she becomes the next Billy Joel, but if you learn music, right, that helps you with your science and your engineering and your technology and your math skills. And so there's a direct correlation between, you know, people who are musicians and people who are, scientists and math and science. And so it just opens up a different part of your brain.
2: I have a grandson that's going to be good at that.
1: Yeah,
2: I'm going to give
1: him
2: piano and guitar.
1: Sure, absolutely.
2: Yeah, you can see this stuff early in their lives sometimes.
1: No, put the phone down and pick up a guitar. Put the phone down and go sit at a piano and take piano lessons for $10 a half hour from Mrs. O'Leary down the street. Because that will change their life, not playing, you know, Mario Brothers on their phone. That's not going to change their life.
2: That's right. That's exactly right. Well,
1: Sherry, thanks for the phone call. I appreciate it. You got it. Good work, Sherry. Thanks for checking in. Shane in Pell City, Alabama. Shane, welcome to America at Night.
3: Welcome to America at Night. Hey, McGraw.
1: Hi, Shane.
3: Good Lord. I just want to keep it simple, brother. I just want to laud you and your program. I found you, I guess, back in February of this year, on our local station, and they only play you like late at Saturday night. And I was smart enough to go to Spotify and look you up, and I've listened to every podcast that you put out at least three times. I grew up on talk radio, and you have brought the art of talk radio back. And I appreciate your guests, your topics, your, bipartisan. You just renewed my interest in talk radio. Again, you know, so many things are just cookie cutters. So many are, which I agree with a lot of their opinions. I won't name any names, but they, I feel like I'm being scolded, even though they're, you know, espousing things that I agree with.
1: Right.
3: And it's right. Just you've got a fresh, you've got a fresh, you've got a good thing, and I'm just a little under your age. I'm about a year or so younger than you. I'm almost 58, but I've been listening to talk radio since I was, as far as I can remember, since, you know, 5 or 6. But I just wanted to laud your program, and just got to say, anytime Catherine comes on, my ears are up. There's no telling what she's going to say.
1: That is true. There is no telling what she is going to say. Shane.
3: Anyway,
1: go ahead, Shane. Sir? Go ahead. I don't want to cut you off while you're saying nice things about me.
3: Well, I can keep on, brother. But no, and I appreciate your knowledge of baseball, that's basically all I have to say, brother.
1: Well, Shane, thank you very much. Did we cut him off? He was still saying nice things about me. I don't know why we cut him off. Shane, I missed that last comment.
3: No, I'm just saying, brother, you got a permanent supporter here in Pell City, Alabama. So if you ever need backup, just call me.
1: You got it. Shane, thanks for the phone call. Appreciate it. You know, I will say this, Shane, it's very, very humbling and very sweet, and thank you very much for those kind words. David McCullough, the famed historian writer who wrote some great books, said once that he wrote books that he wanted to read. He went to the library to find a book about a subject, and he couldn't find it, and so he decided to write the book about the Jamestown flood. And he wanted to do some research on it, and he couldn't find a book. So he was like, "Well, I'll do a book on that." And so his whole philosophy was he wrote books that he wanted to read. And somebody once said to me, an offhanded comment, which goes to show you how such offhanded comments change people's lives, and you don't even know it. This man said to me, didn't know him very well, sort of not even an acquaintance, just a guy I would run into every once in a while. And he said to me, "You should do a radio show that you want to listen to." And that just stuck with me. You should do the radio show you want to do, you want to listen to. And he's right. I'm doing the radio show I want to listen. I want to listen to. And, well, one, because I have to listen to it, this is the show I'm doing that I want to, this is the show that I want to do. This is exactly the show I want to do. And the response has been fantastic. The guests, the callers, the text messages, everyone's been so helpful in sort of getting the show off the ground. And I know it's different, but it's really not different. And Shane's right. It's kind of talk radio old school. It's the way talk radio used to be. That's what I loved about it. It's just interesting. And, you know, if you want to hear, you know, the same thing over and over, there's a whole bunch of places that you can go and listen to the same thing over and over again. But I like it when people say, you know, I turned on your show. I don't know what I'm going to hear. I don't know who's going to be. Who's on tonight? Who's telling a story tonight? You know, radio takes you to places you don't normally go. And that's what we try and do. We try and bring you to places you haven't gone, places I haven't gone, places I've gone that I want to go again. So that's the whole idea of the show. And we appreciate that people are catching on and people are listening. And that podcast is a great way to catch up with the show. Right, as he said, a lot of people only take an hour of the show. Some people take 2 hours of the show. Some people gets preempted for a sporting event or something in their hometown or whatever else. It certainly happens from time to time. Follow along on the podcast. It ain't that hard. Matter of fact, you can always sign up for the text message. And then when you sign up for the text message, Alex sends a rundown of the show that's coming up tonight, a show, the guest that was on last night, and a link to the podcast. All you do is hit the link and you can listen to the podcast. Yeah, let's get a couple of voicemails in here. I've been lax on my voicemails. Let's start off with...

0: traitor word. They can be charged with treason. What's up with that? Can anybody explain it? McGraw, can you explain it to me? I'll be listening. Thanks for your time. I got more, but this is enough for tonight.
1: Who says they want to dismantle the presidency? Did I miss a story? Sorry, I don't know. If somebody wants to dismantle the presidency, yes, I would call them a traitor. Yes, I would say they would have issues. Let's see here. I have to check on time here. Let's go to Joe Marie. Joe Marie, what do you got?
2: That woman that executed twice, and she's still here. Why didn't they just kill her right away? And then what about her accomplice? Is she still around? I don't know the story, but I do know it was 30 years ago, and that's a long time. I said, if you let her out now, she probably wouldn't do it again.
1: Yeah, Joe Marie, so a couple questions there. What happened to her accomplice? Her boyfriend at the time was 17 years old. Therefore, he was too young and not eligible for the death penalty. So he is spending the rest of his life in jail without the possibility of parole. She was 18 years old, eligible for the death penalty, which is why her path is to the execution table. His path is life in prison. Again, absurd, but I'm just telling you what the facts are. Yes, she received two doses of lethal injection with seven syringes, survived. And the absurdity, again, this is not my opinion on the death penalty. This is just the absurdity of the whole thing. Think about this for a second. They tried to execute her with two different doses of the drug. It failed. She passed out but was snoring on the gurney. They called an ambulance, and the ambulance came and gave her life-saving treatment moments after they gave her life-ending treatment. She was rushed to the hospital and put on, apparently, according to her lawyers, a ventilator, and was giving life-saving treatment to resuscitate her and to do everything they could do to mitigate the effects of the drugs they gave her that tried to kill her. She was unconscious for a couple of days, again, on a ventilator. Now she's conscious and she's talking. Her lawyers are saying it's still a long road to recovery, but this is the most bizarre story in the world. They went from giving her medicine that was supposed to kill her to giving her medication and health care to save her life. It's the absurdity of the whole thing. The other thing, too, is that a lot of this story about the execution, the one in Tennessee failed before that. They didn't even get to the shot. So that guy's still sitting on death row waiting for his turn, but that was a botched execution. They never even got to the drugs to put in the man's arm. But the other side of this story, there are now doctors, right, who are forbidden to administer the drugs because it goes against their oath. Pharmaceutical companies are saying, you can't use my drugs. We don't want our drugs used for life-ending procedure. We believe in life savings, and so we don't want it. So, right, they're... The pharmaceutical companies are pushing back. Doctors are pushing back. So you're having a harder time finding the drugs they need and finding people who are qualified to do it. And so there is a bit of a push and a pull on where they're finding these drugs. How do you get these drugs? Sometimes the drugs have expired. They've deteriorated. The people who they're administering the drugs aren't, right? This guy from Tennessee, was he in Texas before and had some problems in Texas, so the actual, you might be for the death penalty, but it's getting harder and harder to administer because the drugs are getting harder to find, and the people to administer it are either not

0: doing it and or not necessarily qualified to do it. So this thing is a mess, and it's not getting any cleaner anytime soon. America at Night, back in a moment.
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0: Hey, music says we are about done. I will leave you with this. Don't forget the voicemails are always open. 1-844-2-McGraw. 1-844-2-McGraw. You can open up and join the text club with that phone number too. Text your name and phone number. Alex will send you a link. 1-844-2-McGraw. And text line is always open as well. We'll leave you with this. From Eden in Naples, Florida, a lovely, uplifting interview with Brad Meltzer. Thanks for making my night. You betcha, Eden in Naples, Florida. That's going to do it for us. We're back tomorrow night. Scott Colbert from Commerce Bank is going to be talking about the economy, and Bill somewhere on the road. We'll check in with him as well. Come back and join us. Have a great night, everybody. Thanks for putting up with me. Yes, I'm going.
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18: The first Atlantic hurricane of the season is here. This is a Fox News alert. I'm Ted Lindner. Tropical storm Isaias is now a hurricane with sustained winds of 75 miles an hour, the first of this year's Atlantic season. It's also expected to be the first hurricane since Milton in 2024 that'll come ashore in the mainland U.S. As of the 10 p.m. Central Time advisory, the storm is moving east-northeast at 9 miles an hour in the Gulf. Forecasters with the National Hurricane Center think the storm will intensify even more over the next day or so. Isaias is expected to push a dangerous amount of water ashore as storm surge as it approaches land. Hurricane experts increasingly warning about the possibility of tornadoes well into Saturday. Hurricane warnings are posted in the Florida Panhandle and along the Gulf Coast. In Alabama, the storm expected to make landfall late on Friday night. The president trying to rally support for Republican Ken Paxton, who's in a very tight U.S. Senate race against Democrat James Tallarico.
22: We're going to crush Democrat communist James Tallarico.
18: The president holding a rally Wednesday night. Texas once seen as a strong red state, but now multiple forecasters say that it's a toss-up. And the FBI says that they foiled a planned terrorist attack on the Mall of America in Minnesota.
23: Prosecutors have identified it as 18-year-old American citizen whose parents are from Somalia. His name is Sheikhdoon Abdulali Mohammed. Now, court documents indicate that Mohammed had been the focus of a counterterrorism investigation going back to 2024. And since then, investigators had been monitoring his communications with a confidential source, hundreds of messages across social media and encrypted messaging platforms. Mohammed pledged his allegiance to ISIS a year ago, according to prosecutors, and wanted to travel overseas to fight for ISIS. But according to the criminal complaint, in July, Mohammed sent messages indicating he couldn't afford to pay for a flight overseas and instead planned to commit a terror attack here in Minnesota.
18: Fox's Garrett Tenney. 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
24: 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Just click listen, then swipe right and hear the latest news updates on your time. 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
18: President Trump's announced the U.S. is now automatically enrolling American kids into the so-called Trump accounts.
22: The U.S. government is automatically creating a tax-free investment account for every child to grow over the course of their lives and to be used to their benefit and for their benefit after they turn 18.
28: A one-time federal contribution of $1,000 is also deposited in accounts for every baby born between 2025 and 2028. Jared Halpern, Fox News.
18: Tennessee Judge Aisha Miles ordering all evidence be preserved following the state's failed execution of death row inmate Krista Pike last week.
29: It needs to all be maintained, and frankly, the state will have no problem doing this because you all are already doing that.
30: As part of an independent investigation ordered by the governor, Pike's attorneys say she's recovering under guard at a hospital. She was sentenced to death 30 years ago in the torture killing of Knoxville college student Colleen Slemmer. Slemmer's mother supports Pike's death, saying the state has failed her family. Jeff Manosso, Fox News.
18: The FCC is considering allowing more political robocalls, including those created with artificial intelligence. Fox's Lisa Lacera has more on this.
31: With less than a month until the midterms, the conservative group, the Club for Growth, says allowing more robocalls could help political organizations better communicate with potential voters, including in more languages, and improve polling accuracy by helping groups reach more voters. It calls current federal rules outdated and says they dampen freedom of speech. While consumer groups warn the proposed change could trigger a surge of unwanted, partisan, and potentially misleading automated calls in the critical days before the election, which will determine which party controls Congress for the final 2 years of President Trump's term. The proposal is now up for public comment, and the FCC could rule as soon as late October. Lee Silasera, Fox News.
18: And I'm Ted Lindner. This is Fox News.
0: How did I lose weight? And I did. Lean, right here. I did. I love this stuff. Listen, Brickhouse Nutrition been with me for a long time. So chatting with Miles, I'm up at like 235. True story, I never minded being 235, but you know what minded? My knees that were falling apart and my back. 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

0: From the heartland of America and the gateway to the West, good morning, good evening, wherever you may be, across the nation, around the world. I'm George Norrie, and this is Coast to Coast AM. Later tonight, facing death and coping with it, here's what's happening. Hurricane Isaias is forecast to track northeastward and quickly ramp up into a larger hurricane while over the central Gulf. AccuWeather hurricanes say this has become the first hurricane of the 2026 season, making it the latest first hurricane to form in the Atlantic Basin in over 100 years. Be careful out there. President Donald Trump said that the U.S. is doing extremely well against Iran, declaring that the country's military is shot and suggesting a decision is coming soon on how to bring the conflict to an end. The Iranian president dismissed talks with the United States as meaningless, and the Treasury Secretary, Scott Bessent, said that the U.S. sanctions and the maritime blockade have crippled Iran's oil trade. With more on today's activities, here's our Tom Danheiser. Tommy?
1: Well, George, the U.S.-Iran conflict remains in a high-stakes standoff as President Donald Trump declared Iran's military capacity is heavily degraded. Diplomatic negotiations are currently stalled while maritime clashes around the Strait of Hormuz have reached record weekly highs. Vice President J.D. Vance appeared to soften U.S. demands on Iran to end the war Tuesday, telling Reuters that Tehran must do something meaningful to reduce its nuclear enrichment, despite President Trump's saying he wanted Iran to have no enrichment. A senior military official said on Wednesday that Iran will soon block what it calls illegal shipping routes through the Strait of Hormuz and claimed Iran's armed forces have full control over the vital waterway. Secretary of State Marco Rubio said earlier that Iran had lost complete control of the strait and there's almost as much oil flowing out now as there was before the conflict began. Meanwhile, according to the Saudi General Authority of Civil Aviation, a total of 3 civilians, including 2 women, have been killed and 36 injured in Houthi attacks on Alba and King Khalid International Airports. George?
0: Thank you, Tom. An unholy alliance is being blamed for instigating the violence seen across France, as experts point to a bond between extreme left and radical Islamic groups. What began as protests over school conditions and funding is entering its third week, and the factors behind the widespread, more violent protests are being debated. Author Howard Bloom is with us, and I asked him to check into this. Howard, what do you see out there?
2: Well, on September 17th at the Lycée Saint-Exupéry in Créteil, just southeast of Paris, teachers went on strike over missing administrative and health staff, missing aides for disabled pupils, unreplaced teachers, water leaks, a broken window left unrepaired, toilets frequently out of service, and classrooms that were stifling in summer. The next day, students began blockading the school. Some of them would soon advance to firing mortar-style fireworks into student gathering areas and trying to torch the buildings. According to the French newspaper Le Monde, no political party organized that first eruption. It was a case of spontaneous combustion, but it soon exploded. 20 days later, France is in the uprising's third week. The upheaval is upspread to more than 1,000 high schools. Many were shut down. On October 6th, the Interior Ministry counted roughly 266,000 demonstrators nationwide, including 56,000 in Paris. Organizers claimed that number was considerably higher. By October 7th, more than 6,000 people had been arrested, most of them teenagers, and 761 police officers had been injured, and the movement is still growing. But between one high school in Créteil and a nationwide revolt, something happened. Political organizations with ambitions far beyond fixing classrooms moved in. One is the left-wing political party, France Unbowed, LFI. LFI did not start the uprising, but its politicians moved in within days, promoted the movement on social media, appeared at blockades, and openly called for the protests to spread. LFI's goal is blunt. It wants to ignite what it calls the citizens' revolution. But the real demon in the new stew is radical Islam, particularly a group called the Muslim Brotherhood. The Brotherhood was started in 1928, then turned into a belief system that would be explosively popular by an Egyptian who came to America to study the culture for nearly 2 years, was disgusted by the ways American society broke the moral codes of traditional Islam, came home, and started a movement to overthrow the West. That movement has thrived in astonishing ways. Today, it is active in over 70 countries, including the United States and all the major nations of Europe. The Muslim Brotherhood's goal is to overturn the West and ultimately to wipe out the entire Western way of life, from beer and football to women in bikinis, not to mention constitutions, democracy, and your religion, if it doesn't happen to be Islam. France's interior ministry, like most Western sources, vastly understates the case. It describes the Muslim Brotherhood's goal as merely creating what it calls a counter-society. The Muslim Brotherhood is stoking the fire of France's student uprising through its local branch, the Muslim Students of France, a relative of the Muslim Students of America, a group that's played a major role in America's university outburst of pro-Palestinian outrage and building takeovers 2.5 years ago. What are the Muslim Brotherhood's ultimate goals? Militant Islam is often capable of thinking in generations, not election cycles. Take the toppling of Constantinople. Rome fell in 476 AD. For the next 1,000 years, Constantinople was the capital of the Roman Empire and Rome's competitor to rule all of Christendom. The city was clothed in jewels and gilded with gold when the miserable 57,000 people left in the abandoned city of Rome were stripping marble from Rome's monuments to turn the stone down to lime. In 629 AD, Muhammad said that Islam would take Constantinople. First, Muslim armies pried enormous territories out of the Eastern Roman Empire's hands, out of the hands of Constantinople. But the armies of Islam couldn't conquer the city itself. The Muslims persisted through failure after failure, year after year, generation after generation, and in 1453, after 30 generations and 824 years, they finally succeeded. The Muslim armies broke through Constantinople's gargantuan system of city walls, defeated the few soldiers who were left, looted and plundered for roughly 2 days and nights, then stopped. They turned the world's biggest church into a mosque, and eventually they renamed the city Constantinople or Istanbul. Then they set another goal, taking what they called Rumia, Rome, toppling the West. A small but significant part of the energy of the French student street riots is being used to advance that goal.
0: We'll see what happens in France. Thanks, Howard. Young Americans are reconsidering the value of a college degree, given the high cost of college and the prospect of taking on student loan debt, which is prompting some colleges and universities to cut tuition costs to attract students and boost enrollment. A report by Bloomberg noted that several colleges and universities have announced plans to lower their tuition either this year or in the next academic year when students arrive on campus in the fall of 2027. John Truman Wolf, the publisher of the financial newsletter Strategic Financial Intelligence, with us. What do you think of that story, John?
3: Well, it's interesting, George. I mean, the tuition skyrocketed as the government poured money into the student loan program across the country. Interestingly, relative to this story, the big, beautiful bill that just passed this year cut back on those student loan programs. And I think that's definitely a factor in, you know, what the colleges are planning to do, because the students don't have the tuition. Of course, it cuts back. George, I went to San Jose State University back in the day. I have a BA and an MA from there. And the tuition today there is $7,400 a year. When I went to school there, it was zero. Zero. Jeez. for people living in the state of California. So it's really been, I think the government has controlled this a bunch. And since the government has decided to cut back on some of these student loan programs that gets these kids graduating with debts of $100,000, I think it's a good thing that it's being cut back.
0: Right, my friend, John Truman Wolf. What's the difference between the terms Planet X, Nibiru, and Nemesis? In a moment, preparedness author Marshall Masters explains next on Coast to Coast AM. 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
0: Coast to Coast continues on 570 KLIF. And welcome back to Coast. George Norrie with you. 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He specializes in earth changes, space threats, sustainable survival strategies. He's a licensed amateur radio operator with extensive emergency training, focusing on helping communities build affordable, reliable survival communications. 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Marshall, welcome back. How have you been?
6: Good. Good to be back, George.
0: So what's out there? Planet X, Nibiru, Nemesis, or all of them?
6: Well, it's all of them. I can give you, you know, what helps everybody because they hear all these names is there's a quick rundown. It's all historical. So it started with the discovery of Uranus. First, the planet discovered with a telescope. Then they found a perturbation in its orbit. That led to the discovery of Neptune, and then Neptune had a perturbation, a little zigzag that would happen in its orbit. And then for a long time, it was called Neptune's Perturber. And after that, it went from Europe to America. In about 1905, Percival Lowell founded the Lowell Observatory in Flagstaff, Arizona. He coined the term Planet X, which is not the 10th planet. Planet X, as he coined it, just describes, we know it exists, even though we can't see it, but by virtue of how it affects objects we can see. And that went on, and that was actually led to the discovery of Pluto, which is not Neptune's perturber, not big enough. The next major step was in 1940, the astronomer Carlos Muñoz Ferrada, he declared in 1940 that it was, he called it a black star in Hercolibus. People are going to hear those terms. And then Nemesis came in actually about the time I was a sophomore in high school in the 60s. And that's how I learned about all of this stuff, was from my science teacher, who was all excited. There was a lot of great coverage in the mainstream media, and it was called Nemesis theory, that we lived in a binary star system. Nemesis is a brown dwarf star, and it's in orbit, and it has its own planets. It's a mini constellation.
0: And so, a binary star system means the sun has a duplicate star, right?
6: It has, it's got a smaller companion star. A brown dwarf is probably about 7 to 10 times the size of Jupiter. And it's the kind of thing, it's in a very long orbit, which was actually Zachariah Sitchin was the one who got that. And it's a 3,600 lunar year orbit, but it spends, of that time, it spends 10 years up in the northern skies, above the sun's equator, if you will, and the rest of the time it's in deep in the southern skies. And so Nemesis was first observed in 1983 with the IRAS infrared telescope. And that was when the kibosh was on it. They started suppressing it so people wouldn't know about it, which is kind of sad, because I go back and I look at, you know, articles that were written about Planet X in like New York Times and Wall Street Journal. It was really excellent coverage. And then there was a suppression. To give people an idea of the suppression that's going on, if they go to my website, YOWUSA.com, we've been doing a series of science articles tracking this since 2015. And in our science 117 article called Disturbing New Highs, we saw a record-breaking August. We've spent a decade tracking all of these fireballs, and it was huge. I mean, March, August just boom.
0: And it was like beyond any month that we've had, hasn't it?
6: Beyond any month for over a decade.
0: Wow.
6: And it really stunned us. We published it, and then our article, Science 117, actually set off a suppression trigger, and three sites were taken down that were dealing with it. The first two were just pure science sites, American Meteor Organization, AMO, and then the IMO, AMS and IMO. Both of those sites were taken down. This is not an issue for, you know, a site like Coast. I mean, you have got awesome webmasters. They wouldn't let anybody get at you. But these were, you know, these guys are kind of amateur webmasters. And they're not amateurs now. They're having a rebuild. So those two that we use for the reporting, that's actually like when we reported Science 117, and it was just breathtaking, the uptick. I mean, it was like a hockey stick. And that site was, they took them down. They took down the other site that we use, and because now the reporting is going to be delayed. They don't want people seeing what's something. And then it's going to take these sites a couple of months, so the reporting is not going to be there. The third one was a podcaster, and we did an interview on that. And they hit him as well, just the same way. And if you go and you read my article, Signs 118, I actually lay it out for everybody so they can see what suppression looks like and how it operates and who it hits and why it hits them. And it was really, I just collected the evidence and documented it, and I have all the screenshots and people can see what's going on. They definitely do not want us to know what is happening for the remainder of this year.
0: Why not? Is it panic?
6: Because they've always, well, panic, but it's mostly, you know, we used to say it's panic. What I see is it's part of the depopulation agenda. And the first to die are the last to know. And that's exactly what they're doing. They started that by suppressing the data in 1983, and they just didn't want anybody to know about it. And so that they can build their deep underground military bases, and they're going to decide who survives and who doesn't. So it's part of that. And that's the reason why I just don't want to call people names for not knowing or not being interested, like sheeple and things like that. How can you know if there's that much suppression?
0: Why did the ancients seem to know, Marshall, more about this than we do today?
6: Well, we know that they did in the Colburn Bible. I think the ancient Egyptians and talk about this, that there were, I think, according to the Egyptians, four or five documented flybys of this Nemesis mini constellation. And the stuff that they wrote it in the about the same time as the five books of Moses. This was the last flyby was actually Exodus, which was a global event. It affected a lot of people. And then the one previous to that, which was a pole shift event, was Noah and the flood. Now, there are, according to some estimates, like 150 great deluge accounts around the world in various societies and cultures, their wisdom, their folklore. The ancients were talking about it. They were sending us messages and saying, hey, you know, you need to be aware of this. And I think what the Egyptians said that was quite cogent, and they just said, only the wise will know of its coming.
0: Stay with us, Marshall. We're going to take a short break. Marshall Masters with us as we talk about the incredible things going on out there in space on Coast to Coast AM.

0: Coast to Coast. We'll be right back. Don't go away. This is 570 KLIF.
1: President Trump returns to Texas to rally alongside Ken Paxton. We'll hear from him at 6:03, and Dallas residents are petitioning to save City Hall. 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
2: 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Julie DeHarty has traffic, and Brad Barton has weather on the fives.
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3: This is a Fox News alert. I'm Sue Guzman. Isaias is now a hurricane, expected to slam into the Gulf Coast later this week.
4: Isaias is going through rapid intensification and could be a Category 2 storm as it approaches the northern Gulf late Friday into early Saturday. The overall impact is expected 5 to 7 foot storm surge, along with hurricane force gusts leading to widespread power outages, excessive rainfall where you could have double-digit rain.
3: Fox Weather Steve Bender. President Trump rallying with thousands of supporters in San Antonio, Texas, Wednesday night, trying to boost State Attorney General Ken Paxton. He's in a tight race for the Senate against Democratic state lawmaker James Tallarico.
5: A vote for Tallarico is a vote to turn Texas into a dirty, failing, crime-ridden third world dumping ground.
3: Recent polls showing Tallarico and Paxton are neck and neck. 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
6: How did I lose weight? And I did. Lean, right here. I did. I love this stuff. 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
1: Coast to Coast continues on 570 KLIF. And welcome back, George Norrie, along with Marshall Masters, as we talk about the incredible story of what's out there in the universe. Marshall, why aren't we getting more amateur astronomers telling us about this? You would think they have nothing to lose.
7: Well, it's the same thing as, do you want to, if you're a pilot, do you want to report a UFO? And pilots don't want to do it. They don't want to get the heat. We do see amateur astronomers. They are starting to report because things are happening. Folks, come to my site, YOWUSA.com, or just MarshallMasters.com. And what you want to look for to see what's in the sky right now, right in front of us, is it's our Nemesis Collection. Now, we're tracking, people are observing this from all around the world, and they're taking smartphone pictures and they're putting them up on social media, and we're out there harvesting that. And we probably have about 1,000 to 1,500 of these unique observations. And what we do for our Nemesis collection, which is now, we started it in June of last year, and now we have well over 500 authenticated images. We test them. We have a very precise procedure to test them. And, if you see our Nemesis collection, there's over 500 of them, and they're all stunning two suns in the sky. Typically, these are at near sunset, quite often are going to be over a large body of water, an ocean. So you're on oceanfront property, or you're up at 30,000 feet in a commercial jet airliner, and that's where right now it's the best, because Nemesis is close to the sun. And so if you get on there, I have a collections, and you can buy them and keep receiving them every month, and as a part of the subscription. And I've set them up so that you can share them with friends. I don't want people talking about it to their friends, because they get knee-jerk denial syndrome.
1: Right.
7: And, you know, it's tough. So you just take one of these, there's 500 pixels wide, attach it to an email, put it on somewhere, and just throw it out there. Throw the images out there. You know, an image is worth 1,000 words. You can also find them on my X channel. Just go to X, look for Marshall Masters, and I'm the one that's got a blue check mark. It's Your Own World USA channel. And I put a lot of these up there, and you can see them. You can follow it. And if people really appreciate it, I get a lot of compliments. I also have people started posting. We do most of our science research on our Telegram channel, and you can get all our social media links just by going to YOWUSA.com. And you can see all of our social media links, and you can follow it from there. That's a good thing to do. You can see it for yourself. Otherwise, there's just a lot of suppression. For example, we're tracking an observatory in Hawaii, and Nemesis is next to the sun every day right in front of their telescopes. And we have the images, you know, because we're using this webcam. And I guess the only way a professional and astronomer is going to see what's in the sky in front of him, if it's Nemesis, is if he's a smoker. So pray for a smoker, because he's got to go outside to light up, you know. And how are you going to miss it, right?
1: What is the worst that could happen when Nemesis comes by?
7: Well, I just put up an article about that called Nemesis Outbound 2026 to 2030. And this is what I did was I give a little bit of history, and then I take people into it, and I say, all right, let's take a look at what happens, because it's right now, it's coming down. You know, when we've been tracking it since 2020, when it crossed into the north,

0: it will be noticeably larger than our sun. At that point, it will be the largest celestial body in our solar system. And this is when you'll start seeing the wings, which is the Nemesis cloud that we call it. And this is what was documented by the ancient Sumerians as translated by Zacharias Sitchin, who is my hero. And
1: God rest his
0: definitely,
1: soul.
0: God rest his soul. He was an amazing man. I had a chance to work with him on a few things, and I can tell you, he dotted his I's and crossed his T's. And he was an amazing fellow. Then what we're projecting, once it's over the orbit of Venus, I think that's when we're going to start seeing the fake news. The mainstream media is going to continue doing what it's doing, being dismissive, telling people, ah, it's just a pretty light show. Nothing's going to hit us. And when people hear it's not going to hit us, then they just tend to dismiss it and throw it off. But that's a lie. It's already affecting us. And it is the inner core of our planet is being perturbed by it. We're seeing these strange weather patterns. Things are getting a little bizarre on the surface, which is a result of the inner core getting a little off balance. And that is causing magma plumes that are rising up to the lithosphere and then working their way down. And this is causing a lot of problems. So it's already affecting us with a different cause form of cosmic radiation and gravitational attraction.
1: Are we talking, Marshall, about problems of biblical proportions here?
0: Pardon?
1: Are we talking about problems of biblical proportions?
0: Absolutely.
1: Oh, boy.
0: Okay, it is going to start. It's going to, by the time it gets over Venus orbit, which is late 27 to mid 28, where it's going to be definitely noticeable. And however, when it crosses over our orbit, which will be what we're projecting is mid late 28 to mid 29 in that range, it's going to, it's going to be so big, and it's no longer going to be something they can suppress. It's just going to be in our face. People are going to see it, and by that time, we're going to be having a lot more natural disasters that are happening, earthquakes, all forms of things. It's all hazard. It's not one thing. People tend to like to say, what's that one thing? And I say, no, when it rains, it pours. It's going to be all kinds of stuff. And then it's going to probably cross over the orbit of Mars in 29. Late 29 to 2030, and this is
1: It's not
0: going to
1: too
0: be the
1: long
0: prelude,
1: away.
0: huh?
1: It's not too long away.
0: Not too long away. And then once it goes past the ecliptic, that's the plane of our system. An easy way to think about that, the ecliptic, imagine a dot in the center of the sun and make it expand it out to a concentric ring through the equator of the sun out to the constellations of the zodiac, and that's the ecliptic. And when it reaches that point where it transitions from northern sky, which is above the sun, to the southern skies below the sun, is going to be late 2030, sometime into 2031. But once it's below the ecliptic, that's when the pole shift is going to happen. And the pole shift will be a biblical event. It's already been. Noah's flood was a pole shift event. That's what we're going to go through. In the Colburn Bible, the story is called Sisuddha and Hanok. And it was about a king, Sisuddha, who had hired Hanok, a boat builder, to build the ark. And very similar, you had, mysterious figures coming and warning them to do something. The Colburn version, the Egyptian version of it, has a lot of the same details as in,

0: the five books of Moses, Genesis account. But they have a whole lot more, a whole lot more. And like one of the things that's interesting is when you're looking at people talking about the story of Noah and the flood, they're always showing that Noah built the ark on the side of a mountain. All right. Well, I didn't read that in Genesis. Maybe I didn't have the right version of the Bible. But, you know, in the Colburn Bible, there's an explanation of that. And it was a large tsunami that hit. Now, also, you're going to have water that's the fountains of the deep that are going to come up. There's massive amounts of water underneath the skin of our planet. And all of this gravitational force that's exerted is going to push that up, and it's going to burst out. But in the Colburn Bible, it's talking about a huge tsunami, a 1,000-foot-high wall of water, probably.
1: Oh, my God, huge. And where will that hit, do you know?
0: Anywhere you're on a coastal area is not good. You know, it's like the three real estate laws of premium property: location, location, location.
1: Yeah.
0: You don't want to be along a coastline. It's going to be, you want to be about 150 miles inland of a coastline, and at least to have about 2,000 feet above sea level. That's a good general guideline. So, you know, for example, where I live in Maine, I'm perfectly situated. And on the other hand, 90% of the population lives along the coastline of Maine. They're not going to make it. They're toast.
1: Will there be a warning?
0: Pardon?
1: Will there be a warning?
0: Oh, well, there's warnings now. It just depends on when do people wake up to what's happening. And I think that'll be in about 2028. You're going to start having them waking up. But that's going to be the 20, 25% of the population that thinks for themselves. And the rest of them are just, you know, they're going to, well, you know, let's see what it is. Let's see what it is. And they're going to be dismissive and push it off. And unfortunately, that's not going to help them to be effective.
1: Will there still be government denial at that point?
0: Unless something dramatic happens with it, yeah, the denial is going to continue. Because the elites, again, it's part of the depopulation agenda. COVID is part of the depopulation agenda. If you look at what's happening, particularly in the United States, we have the male exodus. Women are, you know, saying, where are the good men? They all disappeared. They don't want to approach us anymore.
1: The good guys are gone, huh?
0: Yeah, the guys are gone. You know, and but I had to research this a lot for my book, Mars Beta, Seeds to the Stars, because I was writing about, really, when I wrote that book, it's, you know, saying, let's create a subculture of space farmers, much like the Amish would, along the Amish model. Because the important thing with Mars Beta is how do we get the guys to get back in the game? They're all on the sidelines. They don't hate women. They would like to have a nice relationship. But the men are intimidated by all of the institutional suppression and the high risks of, you know, being dragged into court on some frivolous thing. So the guys just, you know, they're doing the smart thing. They're just doing the math and saying the numbers don't work out. Well, we're going to have a massive depopulation with this because of the suppression of information. And we need to get the men back in the game, back to approaching the women. And so that's what Mars Beta is about. It's about saying, all right, what are the most successful models? Who's procreating right now? That's a big issue, because With Mother Nature, species must do three things to avoid extinction. One, they have to feed themselves. Two, they have to be able to adapt to changes in their environment. And three, they must procreate. And we are not procreating. Our birth rate is unsustainable and we're circling the drain.
1: Marshall, we're going to take a short break and come back and take phone calls with you. Marshall Masters with us as we talk about Planet X, Nibiru, Nemesis, whatever you want to call it. But he says it's coming, and it's coming fast.
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6: This is a Fox News alert. It's a hurricane now. I'm Sue Guzman, Fox News. Isaias getting stronger. It's now a hurricane, becoming the first hurricane of the Atlantic season. Michael Brennan with the National Hurricane Center says Isaias could make landfall late Friday into early Saturday.
7: Everywhere from the mouth of the Mississippi River to Yankeetown, Florida has the potential for life-threatening storm surge inundation. We're most concerned about portions of the Mississippi, Alabama, and western Florida panhandle coast where we could see inundation up to 7 feet above ground level.
6: The FBI thwarting a terrorist attack at the Mall of America.
8: Prosecutors say 18-year-old Sheikh Doon Abdullah Muhammad pledged allegiance to ISIS when he couldn't fight overseas. And then planned to attack. The complaint says Muhammad targeted an October 24th art celebration, hoping to kill dozens of non-Muslims with an alleged anti-Semitic motive. He was arrested after allegedly buying an AK-47-style rifle and 200 rounds from an undercover agent. Prosecutors say he'd been under investigation for nearly 2 years. And his parents rebuffed FBI concerns about his radicalization.
6: Fox's Kevin Cork. President Trump hosting a midterm rally in San Antonio, Texas.
9: President Trump says GOP Senate candidate Texas Attorney General Ken Paxton has won victory after victory for people in the state.
10: So you need to go and vote for Ken Paxton for U.S. Senate. He's an all-star attorney general.
9: Telling a crowd in San Antonio a vote for Republicans will protect school choice and border security.
10: So you also need to elect a proud 20-year Air Force veteran to Congress, Carlos de la Cruz, who's fantastic.
9: De la Cruz faces Democrat Johnny Garcia in the race to represent Texas's newly redrawn 35th congressional district.
6: Fox's Kristen Goodwin. 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
6: President Trump is calling on Russia to share more information about a suspected fatal case of the plague. Fox's Jared Halpern reports.
0: Officials are sharing a little about a suspected case of the pneumonic plague that killed one lab worker in Siberia.
14: We expect them to share it a lot with our people. I just met with our people. We have brilliant experts. They know everything about what's going on. And all of that information is going through them.
0: Speaking with reporters in the Oval Office, the president says Russia says the case is very much under control. President Trump also notes he has a call set up with Russian President Vladimir Putin. Today is Putin's birthday. At the White House, Jared Halpern, Fox News.
6: Montana is about to send out absentee ballots, and there may be one less rule for voters who use them. Fox's Lisa Brady explains.
15: Beginning last fall, absentee ballots could be thrown out in Montana if voters fail to write their birth year on the return envelopes. Legislators who supported that requirement when it passed last year argued it would help prevent voter fraud. Instead, Lewis and Clark County District Judge Mike Menahan says the rule disenfranchised nearly 6,000 Montana voters, ruling this week it's unconstitutional after a lawsuit brought by groups representing people with disabilities and seniors. Menahan quoted the U.S. Supreme Court, writing that discarding lawful votes erodes public confidence that the election results reflect the people's will. The number of ballots rejected was large enough to potentially impact election outcomes in some areas. Lisa Brady, Fox News.
6: Democratic National Committee is suing the Trump administration for recent TV ads. They say the commercials promoting his political message cost taxpayers millions of dollars. This complaint says the ads amount to illegal government-sponsored propaganda, and it is accusing President Trump of personally directing them. It's asking the court to declare the ads illegal and to stop the use of federal funding to pay for them. I'm Sue Guzman. This is Fox News.
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1: Coast to Coast continues on 570 KLIF. And welcome back to Coast, George Norrie with you, along with Marshall Masters. His website is linked up at coasttocoastam.com. Marshall, what was that first moment that got you interested in this topic?
3: What it was back in about 1999, started working with a group. We were three of us were in Mensa together, and we wanted to understand why they keep talking about global warming. And so we started looking at that, and one thing led to another. What we found was that it's not just Earth. Every planet in our system with an atmosphere, no matter how light, is being affected much the same way that Earth is. That's what led us to Planet X. And I published my first article, I think it was in January 2002. And I have been at it ever since.
1: You haven't given up. You have not given up at all.
3: I have not given up. And, you know, what got me committed wasn't seeing it. I mean, I have seen it with my own eyes now. But it was a report of a NASA probe that was tracking the sun. And what it showed was that the sun was interacting with an object that was in the southern skies, much in the description of Zachariah Sitchin,
1: mm-hmm.
3: and what he was talking about. And when that came through, then we saw the interaction. The sun was in a tussle with something large in its southern skies. That for me was the moment. That was it. I was sold. I saw what was coming. You know, so it's been that way. But actually, the first time I learned about Nemesis was in 1969, when I had my high school science teacher was going on about Nemesis theory, which was very big. And then the whole conversation was suppressed and shut down. And it was kind of a sad thing, because he was excited because he was reading about Nemesis theory, which was what it was called at that time, in all the mainstream media outlets. And then, of course, boom, they put the kibosh on it. And it's pretty much been that way ever since. And now, I just sold him through.
1: How did he hear about it?
3: From the Wall Street Journal, New York Times.
1: Really?
3: They were reporting this stuff. Yeah. I mean, we've shown that on our site. And there's now, when you go to look in the archives, you'll notice that these pages are conveniently missing. But at the time, it was, you know, it was in 1969. That's when I knew about Nemesis theory. And then it didn't connect with me until we were trying to figure out global warming. And then you could say at that point, I walked backwards into Planet X.
1: Let's take some calls for you, Marshall. They're lining up for you. Let's start with Lewis in Pennsylvania. Lewis, go for it.
4: Hello, George. Thank you for taking my call.
1: Sure,
4: George, I have two comments and a question for Mr. Masters. I'll hang up.
1: All right.
4: I have two comments. My first question is, Mr. Masters, there's two things you said over the years that really, you know, struck cool with me. One was about the, you know, the extreme change in the climate, like really hot extreme summers and really cold extreme winters. Then one time you said about, you know, scientists that speak out, they have a tendency to get in accidents and, you know, disappear and things. And that has happened certainly over the last few years. But my question for you, Mr. Masters, is with this proliferation of data centers and AI, is that part of this, all part of this, this thing with the Nibiru and everything and the cataclysm, the pole shifts? And thank you for taking my call, George.
3: You know, that's a really good question. I've been wondering that myself, because they have to observe it, and then they're going to develop a detailed ephemeris, because it's going back into the southern skies. Now, in 2006, we broke the story on the South Pole Telescope, and that was put in that place, and at great expense, and it is the ideal instrument for tracking Nemesis. And also there's Mount Graham in southeast Arizona, and with the Lucifer project. And of course, you know, there's all kinds of denial. No, the Vatican isn't doing it, but Mount Graham is in a prime position with viewing skies to track this. And then once it goes into the southern skies, it's going to be tracked by the South Pole Telescope if it's still operational at that time. The thing is, I believe they want to determine if the orbit of Nemesis has changed. This can happen if it gets close enough to Jupiter that, you know, as we've seen with the comets, it can affect and make the orbit shorter in duration. So instead of coming back in 3,600 lunar years, it'll come back sooner. You know, I think, what was it? Nostradamus said in a foreword to his book, in a letter to his son, that approximately around 1,800 years from now, Earth would get toasted. It would become lifeless. We'd become the next Venus. Well, that would be consistent with the orbital change of Nemesis. So they're tracking it. They want to see if it's going to change and what we have to do. I think waiting for that conclusion They're not waiting for it. That's the reason why there's so much activity to get us to put a, you know, million, a thousand, but eventually a million colonists on Mars. And so I'm seeing what's what the big guys with the big money are doing. They're tracking it. They want to know if it's going to come back sooner. If it changes its orbit, then that could literally be the, you know, turn Earth into another Venus.
1: Marshall, the late Zechariah Sitchin talked about Nibiru and the Anunnaki inhabitants who lived on that planet that came around every 3,600 years. Are you agreeing with the possibility that there are ETs living out there on this nemesis or whatever it may be?
3: I do. I think one of the books that, you know, all of Zachariah Sitchin's books are amazing. But if you're going to start with one and it's not as technical as the others, and his other books are very technical, it's The Lost Book of Enki, which Enki was the Anunnaki Lord who actually created us genetically by, as the story goes, and as in the book, that our DNA of our hominid ancestors was combined with Anunnaki to create a slave race to mine gold. And if anyone out there has ever had gold fever, and I have, trust me, it's definitely Anunnaki.
1: That'd be interesting. Let's go to Thomas in La Jolla, California. Hi, Tom.
5: Hi, George. George, I thank you and Tom Danheiser for accepting my call. Marshall Masters, wonderful, great research that you're doing. I wanted you to expand on these underground military bases. Here in the United States, we have several. We have NORAD is an obvious one in the Rocky Mountains. Mount Weather in Pennsylvania is a whole underground city with roads and, you know, that type of thing. Allegedly, there's, you know, places like China Lake here in California has an underground facility. The Southern Nevada Nuclear Test Center, which includes Area 51, supposedly has an underground military installation. So, and then if you look at other countries, the Russian Federation allegedly has underground military installations in the Urals. But China, mainland China, has underground military installations in the Tibetan Plateau. So this goes on and on and on. So I was wondering if you would expand more on that, on these underground military bases. It seems to me like they're in your face. They say that they're there for nuclear war, but I think that they're there for the planetary catastrophe.
3: I agree with that, and that's what my research, when I was writing my book, Being in It for the Species, The Universe Speaks, we did a lot of looking into this, and also, you know, I've had conversations with people that talk about the DUMs, the deep underground military bases. What I would definitely suggest for you to follow up and for those out there listening is to find Philip Schneider videos, if you can still find them, because he talks about the DUMs, and this is very serious. The activity of the DUMs started in the 50s, and initially it was, it kind of meddled along, and then it was after the IRAS telescope detected Nemesis way in the southern skies. And for those who remember when Google Sky was operational, that there were the missing star panels, and those missing star panels is where Nemesis was at that time, and they pulled that stuff out. So they saw it, and that's when they put the spurs to their program to build these deep underground military bases. And so they're going, you know, up to 2 miles below ground. And also they have domes under the oceans. There's a lot more of them. There's a huge network of these things. And these are the elites. But also in America, the preparation for our population has basically been FEMA camps and a lot of ammunition. Not very promising what is online for America. Other countries like Russia, Sweden, some of these other, I know from people who are building technologies, concrete domes that are quick to assemble, other people that were doing it, we were talking to a few years back, they are really trying to put as much capacity underground to save their native-born populations. So the domes initially were at a slow pace, and it was, you could say it was to survive the wars. However, one of the things that is, since they started doing the domes, that's coming back to haunt them, is going to be sinkholes. And we have seen, I mean, if you live in Florida, the sinkholes are sinkholes. But now we have sinkholes, land tears, all of these earth deformations that are happening, and it's strange. These underground bases, sinkholes are a real threat for them. If they have a sinkhole that opens up above the chamber or in the ground beneath it, those communities are in deep kimchi. They're not going to do well. So the short answer is the pace, the rapid pace of construction of domes coincides with the observations of Nemesis in 1983.
1: Are you confident, Marshall, that the right astronomers will come forward when that day comes and make this announcement?
3: I hope so. You know, it's, we see this one observatory webcam in Hawaii, and Nemesis is right in their faces. I mean, they don't need a telescope. It's right in their faces. And they won't say anything. It's not about do they see it, it's about the intimidation. And the question is how long is that intimidation going to go on? And I think both Trump and Putin really don't like this. If they can free us up from this suppression, I think they will. We have, you know, if Trump is successful in doing what he's doing and reorganizing things and MAGA keeps going, people look at the politics and they want to carp and complain and all of that. But to be honest, folks, you know, with MAGA, America First Gen, agenda, it's going to be your best odds of surviving what's come. They're going to at least let you have a fighting chance. And that's important. People are going to have to organize, pull together, create communities, and procreate, because this is a depopulation event. And that's, we need to do that. That's the reason why I wrote Mars Beta. And we'll see how it goes.
1: Let's go to Dennis in Missouri. Get a quick one in. Go ahead, Denny.
6: Hey, George. Morning, George. Morning, Marshall.
1: Hello there.
6: Thanks for what you both do.
1: Thank you.
6: I think I took a picture of that planet here a while back. It's huge. It was right next to the sun. I saved it on my phone. But I know of several retired military and police that they know something, it seems like, because they're all headed for higher altitude. They're all moving once they retire. And I was wanting to know, what is the safest elevation to be when this pole shift happens? Because I've been trying to get the higher elevation myself, but I might have to make a couple more moves.
1: How high do you go, Marshall, and where do you go?
3: Okay, you want to get at least, about 2,000 feet above sea level, all right? And you want to be 150 miles from a coastline. Those are general guidelines, all right? But you definitely want to be there. It's, the strategy is fault lines and shorelines. So if you're in the middle of the country, we have fault lines there that you have to be concerned with. So where is the likelihood of natural disasters going to hit you? And just be aware of it and pray on it. I mean, ask God to get in this with you and to lead you. And opportunities will work out for you, and that'll lead you to a place of safety. Creator will help you with this. And as Creator led me to one of the most survivable locations in America.
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0: Coast to Coast. We'll be right back. Don't go away. This is 570 KLIF.
1: President Trump returns to Texas to rally alongside Ken Paxton. We'll hear from him at 6:03, and Dallas residents are petitioning to save City Hall. 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
3: News. I'm Ted Lindner. President Trump rallying with thousands of supporters in San Antonio, Texas, Wednesday night, less than 4 weeks ahead of the midterms, to boost Republican Attorney General Ken Paxton, who's in a tight race for the U.S. Senate against Democrat James Tallarico. The president celebrating the scheduled execution of a convicted mass shooter who killed 13 people in 2009.
4: We're going to deliver final justice to an evil killer, the Fort Hood shooter, Nidal Hassan.
3: And Hurricane Isaias continues to intensify. It's expected to slam into the Gulf Coast Friday night.
5: Isaias is going through rapid intensification and could be a Category 2 storm as it approaches the northern Gulf late Friday into early Saturday. The overall impact is expected 5 to 7 foot storm surge, along with hurricane force gusts leading to widespread power outages.
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1: Next hour, Dr. Brad Stewart joins us to talk about facing death. It's an amazing story, so make sure you're part of it. And this being Wednesday, that means two more great programs from the Art Bell Vault.
2: Yes, indeed. We've opened up those doors to the vault where we store over 500 programs in there. We've added one this week from 2008. Art spoke to Professor Michi Ukaku as they discussed applying physics to impossible ideas like invisibility, teleportation, and telepathy. And then the next show we put in is from 1998. Art's guest was Peter Davenport of the UFO National Reporting Center. So this is classic audio, folks. We'd like you to take a listen. It's available to Coast Insiders. It's very easy to become an insider.
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4: 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Here in West Virginia, we get inundated with snow. 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
1: And welcome back. George Norrie along with Marshall Masters. Marshall's website is linked up at coasttocoastam.com. Marshall, this thing happens every 3,600 years. Have they had disasters every 3,600 years?
10: According to the accounts in the Colburn Bible, yes. These were written by the ancient Egyptians about the same time as the five books of Moses after Exodus, which was the last flyby event. So it comes around and it comes around and it comes around. It's the difficulty for us historically is, you know, you got 3,600 lunar years. That's an important criteria. You know, right, Sitchin right. didn't mention that. And we had to backtrack that and figure it out because when you use the Gregorian calendar, it doesn't work. But 3,600 lunar years, and it's right on the money. Well, you got 3,600 lunar years. Out of that, only 10 years, it's in the northern skies where it's going to be affecting us. And the rest of the time, it's out of sight, out of mind. And that's the reason why it just keeps catching humanity off guard, because that's a long, long period of time, lapse in history.
1: Let's go back to final calls. First time caller, Jake John is with us in Bellevue, Illinois. Go ahead, John.
11: Good morning, sir.
1: Hi.
11: Good morning, Mr. Marshall. George, before we go any further, though, I wanted to thank you for that wonderful tribute to your Ancient Aliens collaborator, Nick Pope. I enjoyed that show very much.
1: Oh, thank you, John. I miss that guy.
11: Yeah. Well, I like accents, and his was a dandy.
1: Sure was. But go ahead,
11: now,
1: John.
11: I didn't realize how close we are. A couple of weeks ago, you were talking about the thunderstorms and hearing them in the background on your show, and I was hearing them at the same time. I thought you were out on the West Coast, and here you are, right across the river from me.
1: Stones throw, my friend. Stones throw.
11: True. Mr. Marshall, if this is truly a brown dwarf, how can people see it? My training back in the college in the 70s said that brown dwarfs are only visible through their heat energy, the infrared light they give out, not visible light.
10: Well, you're correct about that. It's at a distance. When they detected it in 1983, they saw it in infrared. But it does become visible once it enters the inner part of your solar system. And then we can see it. Part of the things we'll see is that the actual colors of it will change when the daylight side of Nemesis is facing our own sun. So for what was, you know, what they were seeing in 1983, you're absolutely, you got it right. It was not visible with the naked eye. It wasn't in the spectrums that we can see.
1: And Marshall, to be correct here, are we talking about one object or more than one?
10: What we're talking about is a mini constellation. And it was interesting, in 2020, there was a white hat who released an image of Nemesis crossing the ecliptic into the northern skies. We publish that image quite often. And there's just a lot of, you know, satellites in orbit around this brown dwarf. Now, there are three major planets, and from the inside is Helion, which is a gas, very bright gas giant. So if you're in that mini constellation, it would look like a second sun next to Nemesis. And then there's Arbota, which is a rocky planet. And then the furthest major planet is Nibiru, which translates to the planet of crossing. There's a lot of objects in there. Also in 2022,

0: And they have the science and the space experience to do this. So, as I like to say, Rossiya i Amerika vmesti tolka, Russia and American together only. And I think it's going to get there. I think I have great hope for that, that we can resolve these differences, work together, combine technology and leadership.
1: Well, I hope you're right, Marshall. East of the Rockies, Ed's with us in Charlotte, North Carolina. Hey, Eddie, go ahead.
2: Hey, thank you, George.
1: You're welcome.
2: Marshall, I got several quick questions. One, 2,000 feet, if that's the top of where you're living, or if you can go up to 6,000 feet, is that too high and the mountain could be shaken apart? Another thing is, when I read his book about, you just finally bought up the thing about mining gold. And when do these people come to see us on Earth? In other words, when they came last time and had us dig up gold and stuff, can you get into a little bit more of that? When are we going to ever see them or not? As far as that aspect of the planet coming.
1: All right, is 6,000 feet too high, Marshall, to live?
0: I wouldn't go over 5,000 feet, and the reason why is after the pole shift, we're going to have an agrarian culture, and you want to be below 5,000 feet for farming. Above 5,000 feet, you can farm, but you better know what you're doing or you're going to go hungry. So I would suggest that to you. And then the other question was?
1: The Anunnaki coming for gold?
0: Yes,
1: will they come back again?
0: I believe they will. They're going to come for gold and they're going to come for women. And it'll be an interesting thing. You know, there's a lot. You get on social media now. There's all these extraterrestrial videos on YouTube and TikTok and whatnot, and aliens talking, and they're, you know, the Anunnaki keep popping up like a bad penny. I do believe they're going to come. This is the big show. This flyby is the big show. By the way, I wanted to quickly mention you, the earlier caller, that he said that he actually observed it with his own two eyes and took an image.
1: Right.
0: And he described it. And bookmark that, fellow, because that is what I see coming across my desk all the time from people, just like that gentleman. And so to that fine fellow out there, you go to my website, you can go into my social media channels, X, Telegraph, and you can submit your image there or even email it to me at info@yowza.com, and I will analyze it for you and tell you exactly what you got.
1: More calls. Let's go to Bill, truck driving in Oregon. Hello, Bill.
3: Hey, George. Hey, Marshall. Look, I like what you're saying, Marshall, but I'm a little more skeptical than you are, okay, like especially on the population control. But first, I want to figure out exactly what you're saying because, all right, if you look at the Jovian system, Jupiter, right, 115 moons, the largest of which, Ganymede, right? Ganymede is 3.5 times the size of the Earth's moon, right? So if you're talking about total stellar mass or total mass, another system like that has a brown dwarf and several satellites, a brown dwarf system that has several satellites would not have to get all that close to wreak havoc. Like, in other words, in 1993, the asteroid Apophis, you know, some people think it's going to hit. That would be a direct impact. Right. I think you're saying a system that large would not have to impact anything. It would just have to come what we would call danger close. Right. In the military, we had this term danger close where you, you know, it could be catastrophically affected by something that doesn't directly hit you. And then as far as like the population control thing, I'm wondering because this

0: Yersinia pestis, this bacteria that supposedly got loose in that Russian lab. There, I know it's not a variant, but there is a plasmid variant. Okay, it's called PIP1202. Right, it comes from Madagascar, and that variant is antibiotic resistant. So it was in a lab. The Russians have been working on this for a long time. There might be a cure. There might be a vaccine. So I'm wondering if maybe they're throttling this population shrinking. They're throttling it to where they will have laborers. Okay, that's what I think. I think they're the people that are going to die, they're just going to kill them anyways. Right, and then I think they're going to keep some people around for to be a labor class in these underground survival bunkers, and that's basically it. Do you believe that this in the past has caused the destruction of civilizations that we can't really explain, like the Sumerian civilization, the Indus River Valley civilization? The Indus River Valley is a big one because that. That's Pakistan, India area, what we nowadays call Pakistan and India. That civilization was huge.
1: All right, let's get his comments, Bill. We may have had some civilizations wiped out, Marshall, in the past, huh?
2: Well, yes. I mean, they're constantly looking. They're finding cities under shorelines, near the shorelines. There's plenty of evidence that this has happened. And I think... I was noting here, I like that term, danger close. That was actually a nice term. Thank you. And, I'll use that. You're absolutely right. We're not going to have any impacts. It's going to be perturbation. It's going to be gravitational, cosmic force, different things, but nothing is going in the Nemesis system. Nothing's going to hit us out of that system. Now it's kicking out fireballs, which is why they're suppressing, as I talked about earlier in the show, we're getting the suppression there. That's really nasty, because that is a real concern. We're going to have fireball impacts. We're going to have a lot of them. We're also going to have iron oxide falling on us from the cloud. And if you read the plagues of Exodus, the first one is that the Nile is turned blood red. Well, that was because it was the last flyby of Nemesis. Iron oxide gets in the water. That's what turns it red. Go to a brickyard and ask them, how do you make those really nice red bricks for decorative? And they'll say, we just stain, we start with the basic brick mix and add iron oxide, and that's what turns it red. So we're going to see that stuff. On the depopulation agenda, it's a connect the dots and you see what's going on. You have suppression, but also there's depopulation. And when the depopulation agenda is, and it's on multiple levels. People want to always find one thing. It's never one thing. All right. And what I am seeing with the depopulation agenda in terms of the American society is that agenda has three aims. One, divide the sexes. Two, destroy the families. And three, cripple good men. Well, by golly, they're doing a bang-up job of it. They're doing a real bang-up job of it. So you'll see the depopulation agenda start to click, and you'll just notice it. That's how I came aware of it, you start connecting the dots. You start connecting the dots. And then, excuse me, what was the third question?
1: That's okay, Marshall. The clock has got us, my friend. Marshall Masters with us with his latest book, Mars Beta, Seeds to the Stars. But we're talking about Nemesis coming around in the next few years. Let's keep our fingers crossed that it's not as bad as we think. Up next, the dying process on Coast to Coast, Facing Death.
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9: Isaias is now a hurricane. I'm Ted Lindner, Fox News. The storm has sustained winds of 75 miles an hour. It's the first of this year's Atlantic hurricane season. It's also expected to be the first hurricane since Milton in 2024 that'll come ashore in the mainland U.S., as of the 10 p.m. Central Time advisory, the storm is moving east-northeast at 9 miles an hour in the Gulf of Mexico. Forecasters with the National Hurricane Center think the storm will intensify even more over the next day or so. Hurricane warnings posted in the Florida Panhandle and along the Gulf Coast in Alabama. Michael Brennan with the National Hurricane Center says Isaias could make landfall late Friday.
10: Everywhere from the mouth of the Mississippi River to Yankeetown, Florida has the potential for life-threatening storm surge inundation. We're most concerned about portions of the Mississippi, Alabama, and western Florida Panhandle coast, where we could see inundation up to 7 feet above ground level.
9: Meantime, the president trying to rally support for Republican Ken Paxton, who's in a very tight U.S. Senate race against Democrat James Talarico.
11: We're going to crush Democrat communist James Talarico.
9: Texas, once seen as a strong red state, now multiple forecasters say it's a toss-up. The FBI says it foiled a planned terrorist attack on the Mall of America in Minnesota.
12: Prosecutors have identified it as 18-year-old American citizen whose parents are from Somalia. His name is Sheikhdoon Abdulali Mohammed. Now, court documents indicate that Mohammed had been the focus of a counterterrorism investigation going back to 2024. And since then, investigators had been monitoring his communications with a confidential source, hundreds of messages across social media and encrypted messaging platforms. Mohammed pledged his allegiance to ISIS a year ago, according to prosecutors, and wanted to travel overseas to fight for ISIS. But according to the criminal complaint, in July, Mohammed sent messages indicating he couldn't afford to pay for a flight overseas and instead planned to commit a terror attack here in Minnesota.
9: Fox's Garrett Tenney. 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
9: The Trump administration pushing for more info from Russia about a suspected case of the plague. Fox's Jared Halpern.
15: President Trump says he does not think the suspected case of pneumonic plague responsible for at least one death of a Russian lab worker is related to bioweapons research, but also says the U.S. is pressing for more information.
18: They're sharing it a little bit with our people. We expect them to share it a lot with our people.
15: The president says while Russia isn't saying much, the country has said they have the case under control.
18: I just met with our people. We have brilliant experts. They know everything about what's going on, and all of that information is going through them.
15: The State Department has issued a formal diplomatic complaint to Russia's government urging more transparency from the Kremlin. At the White House, Jared Halpern, Fox News.
9: The FCC considering allowing more political robocalls.
20: With less than a month until the midterms, the conservative group, the Club for Growth, says allowing more robocalls could help political organizations better communicate with potential voters, including in more languages, and improve polling accuracy by helping groups reach more voters. It calls current federal rules outdated and says they dampen freedom of speech. While consumer groups warn the proposed change could trigger a surge of unwanted, partisan, and potentially misleading automated calls in the critical days before the election, which will determine which party controls Congress for the final 2 years of President Trump's term. The proposal is now up for public comment, and the FCC could rule as soon as late October. Lisa Lacerra, Fox News.
9: And it'll be the Dodgers and the Milwaukee Brewers in the 2026 NLCS after the Dodgers knocked off the Atlanta Braves in Game 4 on Wednesday 4-1. The Brewers defeating the Padres in their Game 4 in San Diego Wednesday night by a score of 3-1. The Tampa Bay Rays also eliminating the New York Yankees, sweeping them 3 straight, winning Game 3 in New York Wednesday night 4-3. The NLCS between the Dodgers and Brewers begins this Sunday on Fox. I'm Ted Lindner. This is Fox News.
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1: Up next, Dr. Brad Stewart joins us, facing death, spirituality, science, and surrender at the end of life. 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
1: Coast to Coast continues on 570 KLIF. And welcome back to Coast. George Norrie with you. Dr. Brad Stewart is a physician, healthcare innovator, and leading voice in the end of life care. Stanford Medical School graduate, he transitioned from emergency and intensive care medicine to hospice, helping to pioneer the advanced illness management model. Drawing on decades at the bedside of people, Dr. Stewart explores healing, spirituality, and finding peace when cures are no longer possible. His book is called Facing Death, Spirituality, Science, and Surrender at the End of Life. Brad, welcome back to the show. You're on about a year ago with our Connie Willis.
4: Yeah, thanks, George. Good to be with you. Good to be back.
1: How did you get involved so much about caring about facing death and investigating the dying process?
4: Well, I was a physician in practice for 10 years, solo practice in my office, and spent a lot of time in the hospital, like you said, the ICU, the emergency room. And it, I found, after a while that the people who needed me the most, needed me to be there with them and be myself with them the most, were the people that I couldn't help. The folks that responded to treatment were able to get back to their own lives, and everything went well for them, at least until the next crisis happened. But it's the folks who I really wasn't taught to cure that I had to learn how to heal. And I think that's really what we're here to talk about, the difference between curing and healing, especially as it pertains to the end of life.
1: And there's a big difference there too, isn't there?
4: Yes, there is. We especially now with so many new developments. The FDA, Food and Drug Administration, approves new treatments for cancer at the rate of about one new treatment a week, and it's been that rate for the last 5 years. Cancer really has gone from being a death sentence 10, 15 years ago even, to being treatable in many cases, sometimes curable, and it's become more of a chronic illness than a death sentence. So medicine has made incredible strides just in my own lifetime, and that's only just begun. But none of us are going to escape the reality that there comes a point when no matter what treatment gets applied, there comes a time when it's no longer going to be effective. And that's when curing no longer is in the cards, but healing always is possible. And that's what I learned in my practice and what I try to convey in my book. And it's what I think we may be here to talk about tonight.
1: And Brad, when you talk about healing, are you talking about physical healing or emotional or both?
4: It's sort of all of the above. Curing has to do with your body responding to treatment. You're not a candidate for cure unless you're ill. Unless there's something wrong with you, you might have broken a bone. You might have an infection. Medical science has been able to achieve cures in many conditions and illnesses that used to be really untreatable. But healing is a different thing. When a person is cured, they respond physically to treatment. And of course, that emotionally is very uplifting. I've been through cancer myself, and it's very good news when you find that you're cured. But when there is no cure, or when your illness persists despite your doctor's best efforts, that calls for something else. And I think what I found and what I wound up devoting most of my career to was being with people who did not have the capacity or didn't have the luck, the good fortune to be able to be cured of their illness. So we had to, we meaning they and me together and my team when I worked in hospice, we had to be together all the way through to the end. And you'd be surprised considering that, dying mostly still happens behind closed doors. We don't get to see much of it. It's kept from us. So you'd be surprised to find that most people at the end of life are very calm, very peaceful, and often, ironically and surprisingly, sometimes at complete peace and actually happy. Doesn't always happen, but more often than not, the healing process can really take people right through the portal at the end of life to whatever may lie beyond. And I think we may get to talk tonight about some of the things that may lie on the other side of that portal.
1: Absolutely. And then the healing process, how resilient is the human body?
4: The human body is made to be resilient. It's evolved over, now about 2 million years since our species began to evolve. That's been enough time for us to develop an immune system and, all the other physical systems that we have in our body at our disposal, so that we're incredibly resilient. We can respond and come back from incredible insults, wounds, trauma, infections, all kinds of illnesses. But what I think healing refers to is something that's not just the body's response, it's your response. You as a person, what do you hope for How does your hope evolve and change as you learn that your treatment may not be as effective as you might have thought it was going to be? What happens inside you? And I think that's what healers, which if you're fortunate, you might have a physician who knows something about how to help you through that. Hospice and palliative care are people are trained to do that. And that's where the resilience of, you might say the resilience of the spirit really comes in. I think we are born to make our way all the way through life to the last moment, and do it in a way that can be very gratifying to everyone around.
1: Brad, when somebody goes to hospice, is that like one step from the grave?
4: Well, that's an interesting question, George, because if you look at the numbers and the studies that are done about hospice, I think it's a little better than it was a decade or two ago. But, you know, physicians have been reluctant to refer people to hospice until there's really nothing more that they know how to do. And so it was very common to see people come into hospice. They'd come home and receive hospice services at home straight out of the ICU and survive for less than 24 hours. An unfortunate proportion of patients, that was their course. I think the further we've come with hospice and palliative care and in medical training, helping doctors to learn how to get better support for their seriously ill patients, I think we're doing better now. But, hospice is for people who really want to be comfortable and stay at home and not go back to the hospital. And that's a surprising proportion of people with serious illness.
1: In your book, you talk about a Mr. Crawford. Tell us that story, Brad.
4: Well, I went to Stanford Medical School, and I was so proud when I was accepted. And I showed up, and for the first 2 years of my education, I was ecstatic. I mean, I loved science from childhood on, and I didn't always want to be a doctor, but I did research, brain research actually, and the more I was exposed to medicine, I finally decided that's what I wanted to do for my career. So I showed up at Stanford. The first 2 years of any medical education are pretty much in the lecture hall and the classroom and, you know, the lab. The third year, you go on to the wards and you begin to see patients, and you're trained how to, we call it work up a patient, which means, you know, take a history, do a physical exam, and begin to, you know, consult with your teachers on what kind of treatment might be appropriate for people. Now, you have to understand that folks travel to Stanford from literally around the world looking for cures.
1: Right.
4: And that's what Stanford's famous for. And it was true when I went to medical school there almost 50 years ago now, it's still true today. But my first patient in my third year, I walked into his room and I I had no experience with talking with patients or their families or any of that. But the second I met this Mr. Crawford, he had lymphoma, which is a form of cancer that involves the immune system. And I took one look at him and I thought to myself, boy, this gentleman is really, really ill. He was barely conscious. He could barely speak. His wife was sitting beside him at the bedside and didn't really know, what to do or what was happening. So I did my best to get to know them. And, you know, I did what medical students do. I talked to her mostly. He wasn't really able to tell me much because he was so sleepy, but I learned how many treatments he had already had and that he'd come to Stanford from fairly far away, about 1,000 miles, looking for a cure for his cancer. And so I took a blood sample for labs and found when I sat down with my my intern and my resident, we looked at his lab results and they were really bad. I mean, his blood counts were near zero. So the resident took a sample of his bone marrow, which is where blood cells are made, and found that his marrow had been almost entirely replaced by his cancer. That's a really dire situation. So I was sitting with the house staff, the resident, the intern, and some of my other professors, and they decided they were going to give him very powerful chemotherapy. They have to, like I mentioned a few minutes ago, cancer is really more treatable now than it was back at this time. This was in the mid-70s. At that point, all we really had was chemotherapy, which really is a substance that's given usually either IV or by mouth.
1: And radiation.
4: Radiation is another. This gentleman wasn't a candidate for that, but because radiation is really for tumors that are localized to one spot. He had cancer everywhere. So, you know, the chemotherapy was designed to wipe out all of the cancer and in the process wipe out most of his good cells in his bone marrow as well, and he had very few of those to begin with. So I actually called a meeting with, I asked my attending professor to call a meeting to talk about this patient because I felt that it was probable that we were going to do more harm than good to this gentleman with this chemotherapy. So lots of people showed up in the meeting room, and I was asked to stand up and give my view as a beginning third-year medical student on what we were doing. So I said I was terrified as I stood up. I was a newbie. But I said, look, what's happening here is this gentleman has disease that's so serious that if we treat him, he's apt to die sooner with the treatment than he would if we kept him comfortable and didn't give this chemotherapy. So I said, I have two questions for everyone here. First, should we do this? And second, shouldn't we be talking to the patient and especially his wife about what he may be in for here, because no one has really talked to them? So the first question was pretty straightforward. They decided to treat him. The second question stumped everybody. I mean, the room fell completely silent because no one back in the 70s, we didn't have informed consent yet where you're supposed to tell patients everything that's going on. So this poor patient had been told nothing, and none of the doctors in the room had any idea how to approach this with them. So, you know, the chief resident came up to me after the meeting and said, well, they've decided to treat him. And I said, look, I would like to give him the chemotherapy myself. This is my patient, and I know this is going to be a learning experience. So, you know, he looked at me like I was crazy because usually the nurses give the medication. And I said, no, I want to do this. I want to be responsible for this. So I did it. I mixed up the chemo myself. Put it slowly into his IV, and we had to wait and see what happened. So I come in the next morning, and there's nobody in his bed. It's empty, and so I asked what happened, and the nurses said, "Oh, he died at about midnight." And I spoke to the resident, and he said, "Yeah, he dropped his blood counts to zero, dropped his platelet counts, which are responsible for clotting your blood, dropped to zero, he bled into his brain, and he died." And, you know, I wasn't surprised. And yet at the same time, I said to myself as I walked down the hall, I will never forget this. I felt that we could have made many different decisions about treatment, but especially we could have done better with the wife who had to fly back home by herself with really no explanation about what to expect and what had happened. And that actually, that case, my first clinical case in my third year, set me on track, I think, to begin to get really interested in how to communicate, how to deal with situations where we have choices. We have decisions to make as doctors together with our patients and families. And sometimes we need to sit down and decide that the best thing is to just wait and be kind and make sure that comfort is the first priority and that we really support people on the path that their body is taking them and accept that that's where we all need to go together. And that's really what the next 50 years of my career amounted to, was finding ways to do that for patients and trying to help the system, the medical system, become better at doing that.
1: We're going to come back in a moment with Brad Stewart talking about his work facing death. And his website is his name, linked up at coasttocoastam.com. It's all set up for you. And we'll be taking calls in the final hour. If you do have an ailment similar to what we've been talking about and you want to share that with us, jump aboard as well.
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0: Coast to Coast. We'll be right back. Don't go away. 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
1: President Trump returns to Texas to rally alongside Ken Paxton. We'll hear from him at 6:03, and Dallas residents are petitioning to save City Hall. 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
3: Fox News, I'm Sue Guzman. A terrorist plot foiled at a major mall in Minnesota. Fox's Kristen Goodwin.
4: Sheikhtoon Mohammed charged with knowingly receiving a firearm and ammunition in order to commit terrorism. The 18-year-old of Richfield, Minnesota, is accused of telling an FBI informant he planned to carry out a mass casualty shooting attack later this month at Mall of America in the name of ISIS.
3: President Trump addressing the conflict between the U.S. and Iran, claiming an end to the fighting is on the horizon.
5: When that war ends, it's going to be very soon. They're a failed nation. They are a failed nation. They got a little spunk left, but not much.
3: Top official with the World Health Organization says they need answers about a lab worker in Siberia who died, prompting global concerns about a suspected pneumonic plague, calling on Russia to answer questions about that woman's death. 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
1: Seen death, we're all going to face it. We'll take calls with Dr. Brad Stewart next hour on Coast to Coast. Lots more to talk with him about when we come back. October 30th will be our Ghost to Ghost night, a Friday night, and we're looking for some stories from you.
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1: Coast to Coast continues on 570 KLIF. And welcome back, George Norrie, along with Dr. Brad Stewart. Brad, has your knowledge of the dying process increased your spirituality at all?
9: Yes, absolutely. I started out, I mentioned before, I always loved science. And I guess that kind of made me a skeptic in my younger years. I didn't really have much in the way of spirituality or religion in my home when I grew up. But once I started seeing people and found that, well, first I felt responsible for their health and how they did. And that was a very heavy burden at first until I realized, wait a second, I'm not in this just by myself. There are things that are working with me and through me that I don't totally understand. But, you know, especially when I started working with people near the end of life, I began, like when I was in the hospital, back in medical school, patients would die in the hospital. Usually they were old, and we would try to resuscitate them. And if that failed, everyone would leave the room, and I would often stay because it always seemed to me that there was something important happening, even though I didn't know enough when I was younger to know what that was. But it seemed to me like there was something, some presence or something in the room after the person had died that had a very, powerful, just intuition for me. And I found the more I experienced that and the more I came to understand that as life ends, it's not necessarily the end of who we are. We may discuss that more as the show goes on here, but, you know, now that we have the ability to, resuscitate people much better than we used to, resuscitation science and critical care have really progressed. We now have situations where people will, their hearts will stop, say, in the ICU, and it takes a while to get them started again. We're much better at doing that than we were just a few years ago.
1: Right.
9: People will often come back and have stories to tell about what they experienced, after their heart and breathing stopped. And you only have to hear that a few times before you start to get curious. I got more and more curious about that and began to read case studies. We now have intensive care specialists who have written books relating these stories. And it seems more and more clear to me that, you know, whereas way back when I was first, you know, went through medical education and started treating patients, I thought that death was it. You know, when your body stopped working, that was just the end and that was all there was to it. I think there's more to that story now than I used to think, and then I more to that story than I think medical science now believes. But I think the more stories we hear, and the more it becomes evidence what these folks relate, it's actually, I think, more scientific evidence now that some of these stories. I think that I've certainly come to wonder whether death is actually the end for us, or if there is some part of us, part of who we really are deep down, that we come into this life, inhabit a body, and when the body stops working, whoever we are may actually move on. And I just think there are too many of those stories now to ignore them. I think that aspect of spirituality, that there's some deep part of us that is who we really are, that we may not appreciate.

0: even though we have more and more evidence, no one can really be sure, because where we are looking from here in our bodies with
1: until we get there, then we can make sure, right?
0: That, well, and or if you're unlucky enough or lucky enough, depending on your point of view, to actually go through the experience of death and be brought back, then you can say for sure that you're convinced. When you're in your body and you haven't had that experience yet, all you can do is say, you know, I have a really strong intuition and perhaps belief that there's something real here. So I guess you could say, yeah, I'm convinced, but I have yet to see for myself.
1: And when you bring in healing again versus cured, what's the difference?
0: I think the difference is that when you're cured, you are brought back, or you are lucky enough to move on in your physical life with your function restored and your illness treated, so that ideally it goes away and you can get back to pretty close to the life that you had before, or at least move into the kind of a kind of life that you can still appreciate and be functional and live well, have a feeling of well-being. But that feeling of well-being is the root of healing, which I think the difference between curing and healing is that you don't have to be cured to have a deep feeling of well-being in your life. Even if your body is failing, even if you're growing old, which I am at this point in my life, you know, that you can have a feeling of well-being and a feeling of healing as you get closer to that place in yourself that is the essence of your being deep down. I think it's really what all spiritual practice might be about, getting closer to what, you know, certain religious people might call your soul, or in Buddhism, which I don't believe is actually a religion, there's no worship of a supreme being or a god, but there is an attempt to find that central core of your own existence so that you can be aware and awaken to who you really are underneath all the suffering and all the ups and downs that buffet us back and forth during life. So I think all spiritual traditions are about finding that essence and finding a way to be more and more aware in that place in ourselves. And that to me is the essence of healing. And it, I've certainly been witness to many, many situations and many, many people and families who have, become healed, have gone through a healing process, even as they were not lucky enough to be cured physically.
1: I don't want to seem too morbid, Brad, but everybody listening to this program tonight is going to be dead. Everyone. Now, that's an astounding number. We've got a lot of listeners, but it's a process of living, isn't it?
0: Well, it is. I mean, you make a good point, George. It's, with all our medical advances, the worldwide mortality rate is still 100%. I mean, nobody gets out of here alive. And, you know, I don't consider that morbid. I think the older we get, I mean, look, we have the baby boom generation now, the largest population group in the history of the Western world, the baby boomers born shortly after World War II for a huge group of people, are right now approaching the end of life. I'm in the vanguard. I was born in 1949. I'm an early baby boomer.
1: Mm-hmm.
0: And my group is approaching the end of life. Now, you know, what's interesting is when I was in practice, I was on call 24/7 for years, back in the 80s. And back then,

0: When you hit 70, early 70s, you looked and felt old. Now we have people who are 85 playing tennis. I mean, it's really, things have really changed. We live longer and we live healthier for longer. However, there is a point where all of that will end. And I think that's so difficult to face when you're healthy and have a functional, happy life. And yet everyone does it. Every single person without exception in the history of the human race has faced this and managed to make that transition. And all of us will. Question is, how do we do it in such a way that we can experience, you know, a feeling of well-being the best we can on the way to that?
1: And of course, the making the exit in the most palatable way, I guess, is important, isn't it?
0: Absolutely. And, you know, I hate to say this as a physician, but you got to do your best not to die in the hospital. You know, it's not easy to have a satisfying, comfortable end of life in the hospital. It can happen, and the situation certainly is improved compared to the way it was, say, 30, 40 years ago. But if you can see ahead in your own life, if you feel that your illness is approaching a point where you have been to the hospital a few times and you have decided that you're kind of tired of that and you don't want to go through that again, there are, you know, there are easy, fairly easy ways to avoid it. And not only that, to get support, and guidance and counseling and help for yourself and your family so that you can stay home and be comfortable. And that's what I advise everyone to do. I have lots of friends who we actually talk about it often. And I have lots of friends who are no longer with us that we've lost, that have had varying degrees of success in doing that. But we all face it. And I think if we can face it together, my philosophy has been to provide as much support as I possibly can and accompany people through it. I think it can actually be, believe it or not, a rewarding and fulfilling experience. And many families will tell you that after they've been through it.
1: Why is it when somebody comes down with pancreatic cancer, is it almost like the kiss of death right there?
0: Well, I'll tell you why medically, if you want to know. The pancreas lives in the back of your abdomen. It's actually behind your abdominal cavity, kind of alongside your spine and in front of it. But because it's outside your abdominal cavity, if you develop cancer in your pancreas, there's a lot of space back there for the cancer to develop before you have any symptoms. So it's common, very common, to have pancreatic cancer discovered when the cancer has already developed to the point where it's very tough to treat. It's very hard to get it out surgically, and it doesn't respond very well to chemotherapy or radiation. So but again, George, it's interesting. Pancreatic cancer is one of those cancers where, I mean, even 5 years ago, when I heard that somebody had pancreatic cancer inside, I would think, well, now they know what's coming and it's coming soon. Suddenly, just as of a few weeks ago, we have new treatments that may really help prolong life, even in pancreatic cancer.
1: Well, that's fantastic. So here, hold on, Brad. We're going to take a short break at the top of the hour. We'll come back and chat more, and we'll open up the phone lines to give people an opportunity to chat with you.
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1: Hi, I'm Vince Colonnaise, host of The Vince Podcast. 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
10: It has become a hurricane. I'm Sue Guzman, Fox News, and Isaias is getting stronger, now a hurricane, the first hurricane of the Atlantic season. Michael Brennan with the National Hurricane Center says Isaias could make landfall late Friday into early Saturday.
11: Everywhere from the mouth of the Mississippi River to Yankeetown, Florida has the potential for life-threatening storm surge inundation. We're most concerned about portions of the Mississippi, Alabama, and western Florida panhandle coast where you could see inundation up to 7 feet above ground level.
10: President Trump hosting a midterm rally in San Antonio, Texas Wednesday.
12: President Trump says GOP Senate candidate Texas Attorney General Ken Paxton has won victory after victory for people in the state.
13: So you need to go and vote for Ken Paxton for U.S. Senate. He's an all-star attorney general.
12: Telling a crowd in San Antonio a vote for Republicans will protect school choice and border security.
13: So you also need to elect a proud 20-year Air Force veteran to Congress, Carlos de la Cruz, who's fantastic.
12: De La Cruz faces Democrat Johnny Garcia in the race to represent Texas's newly redrawn 35th congressional district. In Texas's crucial U.S. Senate race, Ken Paxton faces Democratic State Representative James Tallarico. Kristen Goodwin, Fox News.
10: The FBI thwarts a terror attack at the Mall of America.
14: Prosecutors say 18-year-old Sheikh Dun Abdullah Muhammad pledged allegiance to ISIS when he couldn't fight overseas and then planned to attack. The complaint says Muhammad targeted an October 24th arts celebration, hoping to kill dozens of non-Muslims with an alleged anti-Semitic motive. He was arrested after allegedly buying an AK-47-style rifle and 200 rounds from an undercover agent. Prosecutors say he'd been under investigation for nearly 2 years, and his parents rebuffed FBI concerns about his radicalization.
10: Fox's Kevin Cork. 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
10: Israel marked the three-year anniversary Wednesday of the October 7th Hamas attack on Israel that left 1,200 people dead. Fox's Christina Coleman says remembrances were also held across the U.S.
12: Other rallies took place in New York.
18: There is only one solution.
19: There is only one solution.
18: It's the Intifada Revolution.
19: It's the Intifada Revolution.
12: Meantime, some survivors of the October 7th attack took time to share their powerful stories. Also, President Trump spoke with Israeli Prime Minister Benjamin Netanyahu. The president said he wished the people of Israel well and noted that the other side is paying a very big price for what they did on October 7th.
10: President Trump calling on Russia to share more information about a suspected fatal case of the plague.
20: President Trump says Russian health officials are sharing a little about a suspected case of the pneumonic plague that killed one lab worker in Siberia.
21: We expect them to share it a lot with our people. I just met with our people. We have brilliant experts. They know everything about what's going on, and all of that information is going through them.
20: Speaking with reporters in the Oval Office, the president says Russia says the case is very much under control. President Trump also notes he has a call set up with Russian President Vladimir Putin. Today is Putin's birthday. At the White House, Jared Halpern, Fox News.
10: And the interest rate on most common U.S. home loans jumped last week to its highest in almost 3 years. The average 30-year fixed rate mortgage surging to nearly 7.5% in the week ending October 2nd. That's according to the Mortgage Bankers Association. And a cyber attack on Arizona's court system has compromised personal information for more than a million people. The breach is believed to have started when a court employee clicked a malicious link in an email. The Arizona Supreme Court says the information includes data for 1.3 million people, people with unpaid court fees and fines. I'm Sue Guzman. This is Fox News.
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3: Well, it's available on Amazon. I called it Facing Death, Spirituality, Science, and Surrender at the End of Life, because all three of those things are important. Can't do without science. Spirituality and science, I think, are increasingly linked up through some of these stories that we're hearing and collecting as evidence. And surrender is important, too. It's there comes a time when we all have to let go, and it doesn't mean giving up. Surrender and giving up are two different things. It means letting go into what we have faith to be the life that we will always be living. So that book's available on Amazon and other online and in some bookstores as well.
1: Is there a favorite way for you of someone dying?
3: Well, I always feel strongly that assuming you have the kind of home situation where you have family and or friends or the ability to welcome people into your home from hospice, I think that the ideal is to be set up in such a way that you have the right kind of equipment and supplies in your home and the right kind of people to lend you the support that you need. So you don't have to worry. You don't have to be stressed and afraid. You have support. I think hospice provides that. Palliative care at home is available in more and more places. And hospice is also available not just in people's homes, but in many nursing homes and other kinds of assisted living and other higher levels of care than just living alone at home. So I guess my favorite way is to bring people peace, quiet, and serenity where they live. I think that's the ideal.
1: Is there a better way to die than another way?
3: Well, you know, depending on the state that you live in, there are more and more states now where you may choose to end your life yourself. And, you know, it's not universally available. So I don't think we need to get way into it. But I think, I'd have to say if I could choose for myself what I would want, it would be to, be able to have the support of people who care about me, and I would be able to rest and allow the process to take place in such a way that I can be at peace. And I, of course, I would want to say I have pain. I would want to have it treated. Many people suffer from confusion. That can be treated. Some people are anxious. That can be treated. I mean, being a physician, I've learned that there are lots of ways to use medication to help people be comfortable. And I think it's imperative that we make sure that people's pain is controlled as well as we can possibly do, and that comfort is the first priority. So if all those things are done, I think it's very possible to have a peaceful letting go process, and that's really what it's about.
1: What did you think of the assisted dying process of Dr. Jack Kevorkian?
3: Well, whatever you think of Jack Kevorkian, he was a pioneer. He pursued, I mean, he actually sought notoriety. He sought out cases where he could basically say in your face to people that were against what he was doing. He was a maverick and a pioneer. That said, I think that now the process that's involved in taking your own life has become legal and simpler, like we're talking about in some states and in some places. You know, different people feel different ways about that. I have to say that for myself, I don't know how it's going to go for me. If I have a condition that's extremely painful, I've only seen a few cases, I can count them on the fingers of one hand, where the pain was really difficult to control with just medications by mouth. It occasionally happens, but it's really, really rare. If you have access to the right meds and people who can support you and help you administer them, then my preference is to allow the process to proceed in a natural way. I think there are natural ways to die the same way as there are natural ways to live, and that's my own personal preference.
1: We had a guest who killed himself about a year plus ago, Brad. He shot himself in the head, called 911. Cops came out. He was outside with his gun. They came up to him, and he shot himself in the head. He was going to kill himself anyway, I guess. What makes somebody so depressed to do something like that?
3: Well, anybody who's experienced really severe clinical depression, and I, for better or for worse, I've experienced it myself. You cannot, when you're in that state and you're deeply enmeshed in real depression, you frequently feel that there's no way out. And you frequently feel that no one can possibly understand what you're feeling. You feel isolated and alone. Even people who love you and try to care about you, it's very tough to let them in. It's very, very isolating. It's a horrible, lonely place to be. And, you know, I think there are some people who, feel compelled, have an inner compulsion to end their own lives. That kind of suicide, I think is different than medically assisted death, where the person, is evaluated by a physician or two, and depending on the state and the laws, and they're actually prescribed a dose of sedative medication that's a large enough dose that it will end their lives. And more and more people are taking that way, and that's different than the desperate kind of suicide that you're describing. That's a very desperate state, and you would just hope that there would be help for people like that, because I know of people who have attempted suicide and survived, and it changed their lives. They discovered through trying to kill themselves that their life was much more worth living than they had thought. And it was a wake-up call for them. So you never can tell how it's going to go. And I just hope for people who are in a really desperate place that they can find support enough to make it through and out the other side, because what's on the other side of severe depression can be very enlightening. It sounds weird, but you can learn a lot from being seriously depressed. Learn a lot about yourself. You go very deep, and you can find help and compassion for yourself within yourself when you come out the other side of that.
1: All right, let's go to the phones. First time caller, Feather, is with us in Ohio. Welcome to the show. Hi, Feather.
4: Hey.
1: Good to have you with us. Go ahead.
4: Yeah, I don't have cancer. I suffered from two strokes last year. So I know I sound stupid, but I had to learn how to talk in everything all over again.
1: Yeah, you don't sound stupid, Feather. You sound okay.
4: Thank you.
1: How old are you, can I ask?
4: I'm 53.
1: Oh, you're young.
4: Yeah. I've met like three people that are younger than me that have suffered from strokes. So it's I understand that you don't understand why people would want to die, but let me tell you something. When your phone rings nonstop because people want their money, you're like, why did I even live to deal with all this?
1: You just got to be strong, Feather. You just got to be strong and keep doing what you're doing because you're doing it the right way. Do you think so, Brad?
3: Well, Feather, you know, I've cared for many, many people who have had very serious strokes. And it sounds like you've had the kind of stroke, it's probably on the left side of your brain, and it's affected your speech. That's called aphasia. Very, very common. I wouldn't be surprised if you maybe have a little trouble moving around and being as functional as you used to be. You know, you are facing... you already have faced, and you're continuing to face, really severe disability in your life. And there's, I mean, short of being stuck in the middle of a war or something horrible like that, having a disability and having to cope with life when you were used to being functional and happy and now you're in a very different place, that is so incredibly difficult. It's one of the biggest challenges anyone can face. So
1: sure is.
3: All I can say is I really feel for where you are. And, you know, I can, I can actually understand, and I've known many people who feel the same way, where you say to yourself, what's the use? Or, you know, is this life really worth living? And that's a question that some people have to come face to face with, that question. You sound like you may have been grappling with that. And I'm here to tell you, there are no easy answers to that question. No easy answers to what's the use, or is life worth living?
1: And more power to her, Brad, to get to the point where she's back again.
3: Well, and she may, I mean, one thing I've learned is you can't tell somebody to expect to get back there again. You have to be with yourself, and you have to be with people as they progress through whatever it is that they're facing. And some people get back and some people don't. That's the facts of life. And I think all we can do is support each other the best we possibly can through those places. And I can just, Heather, if you're listening still, I just wish you the best. And I can just tell you, I've worked with a lot of people who are in the situation that you're in, and actually far worse, who have really made progress with their healing inside themselves, even when they couldn't be cured from what's going on with their body. So I really wish you the best with that process, because it is a process, and it's the hardest process we face in these bodies on this planet.
1: Thank you, Brad. Let's go to Richard in Kansas City, Missouri. Hi, Richard.
5: Yes. Hello, George and Dr. Brad. And just a quick thing with George. The other night with Jacob, I tried to get through, but I didn't get all the way through before the program ended. Just to let you know what happened with me, because I know you wanted me on the radio. And then Dr. Brad, my wife, as George knows, recently died, and I've been grieving so badly, and she died in a Denver hospital, and it's just taken a toll on me, and it just feels like, you know, there's nothing left for me to keep going on. And I was an orphan and never belonged to a family or anybody, and don't have anyone to talk to. And then also, if you have if there's a phone number or something, I can, you know, call you at another time. And then I have a quick follow-up after that.
1: Well, you don't give out the numbers on the air, Richard, but you can get them on his website, which is linked up at coasttocoastam.com. What's your other question?
5: Oh, yes. I have a lot of physical problems, and I was in a hospital with edema throughout my whole body, and heart problems, and prostrate, and blind in my eyes, and walk with a crutch, and hunched over, and trying to recover and get well with that. It's so frustrating. And then talking about the afterlife, I had died different times in the past, and came back, and I was up in heaven. And just a quick pass, passing that on to you. Thank you all.
1: Thank you, Richard. Your thoughts, Brad?
3: Well, I don't think you're on with us anymore, but I would love to ask you if that experience of dying and coming back produced any change in the way you feel about your life, and if it's had any bearing or any influence on how you're feeling with all the things that you're dealing with now. And we're not going to hear an answer to that, because I don't think you're with us.
1: I think he's still with us. Richard, you're still there?
5: Yes, I am.
3: What were you left with when you died and you said went to heaven and came back? A lot of people describe it that way. What What feeling did that leave you with?
5: Deeper, everything deeper, and it seemed to be more sensitive to things and more aware of things and more aware of things that went on in heaven.
1: I've heard that a lot from guests that we've had on that we've had after-death experiences, Brad, that they come back more enlightened.
3: Well, I'd want to know, Richard, I guess, real quickly, did it change your feeling toward death, toward dying? Do you feel differently about dying now than you did before that?
5: I'm not afraid to die anymore.
3: Yeah. And yet, it doesn't change how difficult things are with the grief, with your wife gone and all that. It's, you know, again, you're going through a lot. I'm glad you had that experience, and I hope you can remember some of the effect that it might have had, because it may help you, you know, with your healing now.
1: Grief is not easy. We'll come back with final questions with Brad Stewart in just a moment on Coast to Coast AM.
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0: Coast to Coast. We'll be right back. Don't go away. This is 570 KLIF.
1: President Trump returns to Texas to rally alongside Ken Paxton. We'll hear from him at 6:03, and Dallas residents are petitioning to save City Hall. 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
2: 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Julie DeHarty has traffic, and Brad Barton has weather on the fives.
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3: Fox News, I'm Ted Lindner. Isaiah is strengthening into a hurricane Wednesday night, making it the first hurricane of the Atlantic season. It's expected to make landfall on the Gulf Coast region late Friday night into early Saturday morning. National Hurricane Center Director Michael Brennan.
4: Everywhere from the mouth of the Mississippi River to Yankeetown, Florida, has the potential for life-threatening storm surge inundation. We're most concerned about portions of the Mississippi, Alabama, and western Florida panhandle coast, where we could see inundation up to 7 feet above ground level.
3: Governor Kay Ivey of Alabama and Ron DeSantis of Florida declaring a state of emergency for dozens of counties along the Gulf Coast. President Trump celebrating the scheduled execution of a convicted mass shooter who killed 13 people in 2009.
5: We're going to deliver final justice to an evil killer, the Fort Hood shooter, Nidal Hassan.
3: The president rallying in Texas Wednesday night. 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
13: 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Childhood, roughly from birth through age 25, is a critical window. The brain gets wired by real-world experiences, language, music, movement, and time spent face-to-face with other people. 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The worry is that hours of fast, flashy screen time can crowd out exactly those experiences and even make ordinary life start to feel boring by comparison. You don't have to wait for decades of data to act. 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Just cutting back a little bit can go a long way. I'm Dr. Sanjay Gupta, helping you live a better life.
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1: And we'll be back with final calls with Dr. Brad Stewart, author of Facing Death, when we come back in a moment on Coast to Coast. On our next Coast to Coast show, Chris Boris joins us to talk about ghost behaviors and ghost hunting. And then later on, we're going to Ireland to talk about the Giants of Ireland with Doug Elwell on Coast to Coast. Beyond Belief, that's our television show, and we invite you to go to that website, beyondbelief.com.
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1: 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Coast to Coast continues on 570 KLIF. And welcome back. George Norrie along with Brad Stewart as we talk about facing death. Brad, how many physicians, percentage-wise, have your mindset about death?
6: I'm laughing because... there's no way I can answer that question. All I can say is that it's probably a fairly small percentage. I'd say, maybe 10-15%, but it's very hard for me to know. I think it used to be back in the day, there were very few. I think there are more and more physicians now that in their training have been exposed to better teaching about the end of life. So I think we're doing better than we did at one time, but we've still got a long way to go.
1: Let's go to Michelle in Martinez, California. Welcome to the show. Hi, Michelle.
7: Hi, George. Hi, Brad.
6: Hello.
7: Thanks for taking my call.
1: Sure thing.
7: So my whole thing with death is it's never been something to fear or be afraid of, because it's the door that opens to take us home. We're just humble servants to the human bodies the Creator has given us to play around in. But I think part of society or mankind kind of took that too literal, and we've gotten away from our spirituality. And a lot of work has just been, there's so many lazy people, it drives me nuts. But we're not here to destroy the earth, and it just, everything can just happen right now if people just stop thinking so hard about everything else. I was a preemie, a birth control baby. I had my first out of body experience at 9 because of extreme pain.
1: You remember it? You remember it?
7: I do, actually. My mom, she's like, stop bleeding, stop crying. And she was so hysterical when we finally got to the emergency room, and they wouldn't give me anything for the pain. And by the time they got to the third stitch with the needle and the string, I was like, because my mom, you know, at that point in my life had already demonstrated that she was not capable of handling extreme situations. And I would find that out real quick when I had to learn how to drive the first time she had a episode on a major roadway back east where I was born and raised. And I just had to do it. I had to Route 40 in Delaware, you know. My mom just gets out of the car and leaves me and my sister just sitting there in the car. I'm like, okay.
1: Well, you learned the hard way, but you did it before. Brad, the great old singer Nat King Cole died at the age of 45. Bobby Darin, 37. That's way too young. What's an age that you think is a comfortable age that when you go, you can say to yourself, I lived a good long life?
6: Well, that's a great question. I don't know that there's an ideal age. I mean, if I had to pick a number, I'd say, I don't know, 85. But I know people who I've got. In fact, I tell her story in my book. I knew a young woman who had two young teenage daughters. She was probably in her early 40s, and she developed bone cancer that spread rapidly up into her spine and her neck and paralyzed her from the neck down. So she had to lay at home in bed. Her family and attendants had to feed her. She was in the kind of place where, like we talked about throughout the show, she could easily have decided, I really don't want to live anymore. And yet, just the opposite happened with her. She had chemotherapy, very powerful. She had to go into the hospital. The chemotherapy was so powerful for her cancer. And while she was in the hospital, the chemo was so powerful that she passed out, fell on the floor, hit her head, and, had serious head trauma, was unconscious for a while. And when she woke up and came back home, and I visited her twice, and I tell her story in the book. She says to me, I've been to the knowledge place. She had, her whole, attitude and her whole self had been transformed somehow. And she was, she said to me, we are all like ants. We run around. We're stuck in our little tiny bodies. We run into each other. We don't know what we're doing. But in this place that I've come to, I can see from a lot higher up what we're actually about. She was actually really happy lying there paralyzed in bed, and she stayed that way until she died. It's one of the few cases I've seen where she was actually fully transformed into sort of an enlightened being. I had to visit her a couple of times just to make sure.

0: and energy medicine. But I must say to Richard, now, and to the beloved community, namaste. The divine in me salutes the divine in you. You are a part of God, Richard. Listen to music. Increase your energy, and you will be awed by the beauty of the stars and the heavens. I suggest Salt Coast by Kate Tempest, a young, she doesn't even have a name like the Indigo Children, so get on the path with the Coasties. Now, I have a couple points of information. New York State, I heard it on City Watch Thursdays at 5 a few weeks ago. Amy Paulson, Assemblywoman, is a part of what is about to be passed in New York State, joining four other states. Medical aid in dying, but they're also gonna, some other state or states, do something where people can use psilocybin, colloquial known as magic mushrooms, and they might change their mind. So, okay. I want to suggest, because everyone is dealing with pain these days, Tell Me Where It Hurts, by PhD Rachel Zofness, and she studies pain, and she told some stories that you gotta read, Dr. Brad, The New Science of Pain and How to Heal. And it's not in your body, it's a mind-body connection. And a physical therapist, Dr. Tom Padilla, Solving the Root Cause of Pain and How You Uncover the True Source of Your Physical Pain and Get Back to an Active, pain-free lifestyle without painkillers or surgery. Now, my question also, and it's in two words in Latin, memento mori, okay? Remember you die, okay? That's what people have lost. Edgar Casey was about to step into an elevator. He saw that this confirms your recent thoughts, he looked at it, he saw no auras, and he didn't step in, and that elevator had a terrible accident. All the people died. I saw Daniel on film. What a handsome, great spirit he is. And he reminded us that every person you've ever encountered in your life, you will walk in their shoes, and he had hurt a lot of people, and so we will all experience that. But my main question is, if you could write a treatise or had some kind of a magic wand, what would you, before you die, how would you change the allopathic prescriptions and surgery focus medical training system? And I'll listen over the air. Thank you, George and Tommy.
1: Maybe if you would change it at all, Brad, would you?
2: I think I would. I think that we meaning medicine, medical science, medical practice, is so oriented toward materialism, meaning create medicines, we create all kinds of treatments that have effects on the physical body. My only problem with that is that the attitude sort of is, if you can't measure something with our instruments, if you can't sense it with our eyes and ears, it doesn't exist. And I do have a problem with that. So I think what I would change is I would have more education about the healing power of presence. I would, presence meaning, learning how to center yourself in the deepest part of yourself, below who you even think you are, deepest part of yourself, and meet, people who are suffering from that place. I think if we concentrated on teaching that, as well as technology, the labs and all the scientific materialistic stuff that we're already so good at, combine that with deep listening and deep presence, I think we'd have a much more

0: more powerful way of dealing with illness, especially when our science can't cure it. I think we could move beyond that, really into true healing for people who need it.
1: Let's go east of the Rockies. Dottie's with us in Florida. Hello, Dottie.
2: Hi, Tom. Sorry. Wanted to say hi to Dr. Stewart. And I've had positive experiences with my younger siblings that had to go in hospice. My brother decided to be at home. My sister was to the point where she couldn't decide. She got a incurable disease that's very rare. And it took them almost 2 months before they figured out what it was, between the doctors and one hospital and then going to the university hospital here in Florida. And she had ended up with a CJD disease. And we had to put her in hospice, and it was a very good place. I know my last day with her, I was there for 4 hours. She was completely because she started with balance problems, and that's when she started going to the doctor. And then it got to where work decided that she needed to stay home until she got this figured out, because she was getting very confused, and it's not like her because she's very smart. And when we took her to the university and we were in the emergency room, I told the doctor, I don't think they've done a spinal tap yet. They need to do that. And it takes 3 weeks before it comes back. So she was in the hospital for 3 weeks at that university. And then, of course, we had to put her in hospice. And 4 hours before she passed, we always loved going to the ocean. So I had the nurse put the TV on the ocean sounds, and we just sat there, She's completely unconscious. But just about an hour after I left, she passed away.
1: Sounds like you gave her a great ending, though, Dottie, a great ending. We're almost out of time, Brad. 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
0: Yes, they can, and I'm happy to email back.
1: And the name of the book, Facing Death, Spirituality, Science, and Surrender at the End of Life. Thank you, Brad, for being on the show, and keep in touch with us, all right?
0: I will, George. Thanks much. It's been great to be on here for another time.
1: All right, my friend. On our next Coast to Coast program, we're going to talk about ghost hunting and giants of Ireland on Coast to Coast AM. For Dan Galante, Tom Danheiser, Sue Tricus, Lex Lonehood, Sean Latasur, Alec Fernandez, Tim Banal, Mary Berry, George Knapp, and Richard Serrett, I'm George Norrie, somewhere out there on Coast to Coast AM. We'll see you on our next edition. Until then, be safe, everyone.

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8: Gearing up in the Gulf, I'm Ted Lindner, Fox News. Isaias has sustained winds of 75 miles an hour now and is the first hurricane of this year's Atlantic season. It's also expected to be the first hurricane since Milton in 2024 that'll come ashore on the mainland U.S., As of the latest advisory, the storm was moving east-northeast in the Gulf at 9 miles an hour. Forecasters with the National Hurricane Center think the storm will intensify even more over the next day or so. Hurricane warnings posted in the Florida Panhandle and along the Gulf Coast in Alabama. Michael Brennan is with the National Hurricane Center.
9: You can see a life-threatening storm surge inundation along portions of the northern Gulf Coast as Isaias is expected to make landfall as a hurricane late Friday night into early Saturday.
8: Meantime, the countdown of the midterm elections continues. The president trying to rally support for Republican Ken Paxton. It was in a very tight U.S. Senate race against Democrat James Tallarico in Texas.
10: We're going to crush Democrat communist James Tallarico.
8: A member of the British Navy has been charged with trying to pass secret information to a foreign power.
11: Teddy Young, a 24-year-old member of the Royal Navy, has been charged under the UK's National Security Act. It's alleged he obtained protected information and prepared to disclose it to benefit a foreign power. Police have not named the foreign power to which the charges relate. The head of counter-terrorism policing says the charges are very serious against a serving member of the armed forces. We are told these alleged offences are not connected to the recent incident at RAF Fairford, which US officials say involved a potential Iranian drone attack. In London, Jonathan Savage, Fox News.
8: And it'll be the Dodgers and the Brewers in the 2026 NLCS after the Dodgers knocked off the Atlanta Braves in Game 4 on Wednesday 4-1. The Brewers defeated the Padres in their Game 4 in San Diego Wednesday night by a score of 3-1. And the New York Yankees were eliminated by the Tampa Bay Rays as well on Wednesday night. 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
8: The Trump administration pushing for more info from Russia about a suspected case of the plague.
13: President Trump says he does not think the suspected case of pneumonic plague, responsible for at least one death of a Russian lab worker, is related to bioweapons research, but also says the U.S. is pressing for more information.
14: They're sharing it a little bit with our people. We expect them to share it a lot with our people.
13: The president says while Russia isn't saying much, the country has said they have the case under control.
14: I just met with our people. We have brilliant experts. They know everything about what's going on, and all of that information is going through them.
13: The State Department has issued a formal diplomatic complaint to Russia's government urging more transparency from the Kremlin. At the White House, Jared Halpern, Fox News.
8: The FBI says it foiled a planned terrorist attack on the Mall of America in Minnesota. Fox's Garrett Tenney.
15: Prosecutors have identified it as 18-year-old American citizen whose parents are from Somalia. His name is Sheikhdun Abdulali Mohammed. Now, court documents indicate that Mohammed had been the focus of a counterterrorism investigation going back to 2024. And since then, investigators had been monitoring his communications with a confidential source, hundreds of messages across social media and encrypted messaging platforms. Mohammed pledged his allegiance to ISIS a year ago, according to prosecutors, and wanted to travel overseas to fight for ISIS. But according to the criminal complaint, in July, Mohammed sent messages indicating he couldn't afford to pay for a flight overseas and instead planned to commit a terror attack here in Minnesota.
8: An explosion's heard in the Saudi capital of Riyadh after deadly Houthi attacks on airports. It's not yet known what may have been hit nor whether there are any casualties. This late-breaking news comes on the heels of Houthi attacks on two Saudi airports. Those attacks killed three people and wounded dozens more. I'm Ted Lindner, and this is Fox News.
16: How did I lose weight? And I did. Lean, right here. I did. I love this stuff. Listen, Brickhouse Nutrition been with me for a long time. So chatting with Miles, I'm up at like 235. True story, I never minded being 235, but you know what minded? 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

0: From the heartland of America and the gateway to the West, good morning, good evening, wherever you may be, across the nation, around the world. I'm George Norrie, and this is Coast to Coast AM. Later tonight, facing death and coping with it, here's what's happening. Hurricane Isaias is forecast to track northeastward and quickly ramp up into a larger hurricane while over the central Gulf. AccuWeather hurricanes say this has become the first hurricane of the 2026 season, making it the latest first hurricane to form in the Atlantic Basin in over 100 years. Be careful out there. President Donald Trump said that the U.S. is doing extremely well against Iran, declaring that the country's military is shot and suggesting a decision is coming soon on how to bring the conflict to an end. The Iranian president dismissed talks with the United States as meaningless, and the Treasury Secretary, Scott Bessent, said that the U.S. sanctions and the maritime blockade have crippled Iran's oil trade. With more on today's activities, here's our Tom Danheiser. Tommy?
1: Well, George, the U.S.-Iran conflict remains in a high-stakes standoff as President Donald Trump declared Iran's military capacity is heavily degraded. Diplomatic negotiations are currently stalled while maritime clashes around the Strait of Hormuz have reached record weekly highs. Vice President J.D. Vance appeared to soften U.S. demands on Iran to end the war Tuesday, telling Reuters that Tehran must do something meaningful to reduce its nuclear enrichment, despite President Trump's saying he wanted Iran to have no enrichment. A senior military official said on Wednesday that Iran will soon block what it calls illegal shipping routes through the Strait of Hormuz and claimed Iran's armed forces have full control over the vital waterway. Secretary of State Marco Rubio said earlier that Iran had lost complete control of the strait and there's almost as much oil flowing out now as there was before the conflict began. Meanwhile, according to the Saudi General Authority of Civil Aviation, a total of 3 civilians, including 2 women, have been killed and 36 injured in Houthi attacks on Alba and King Khalid International Airports. George?
0: Thank you, Tom. An unholy alliance is being blamed for instigating the violence seen across France, as experts point to a bond between extreme left and radical Islamic groups. What began as protests over school conditions and funding is entering its third week, and the factors behind the widespread, more violent protests are being debated. Author Howard Bloom is with us, and I asked him to check into this. Howard, what do you see out there?
2: Well, on September 17th at the Lycée Saint-Exupéry in Créteil, just southeast of Paris, teachers went on strike over missing administrative and health staff, missing aides for disabled pupils, unreplaced teachers, water leaks, a broken window left unrepaired, toilets frequently out of service, and classrooms that were stifling in summer. The next day, students began blockading the school. Some of them would soon advance to firing mortar-style fireworks into student gathering areas and trying to torch the buildings. According to the French newspaper Le Monde, no political party organized that first eruption. It was a case of spontaneous combustion, but it soon exploded. 20 days later, France is in the uprising's third week. The upheaval is upspread to more than 1,000 high schools. Many were shut down. On October 6th, the Interior Ministry counted roughly 266,000 demonstrators nationwide, including 56,000 in Paris. Organizers claimed that number was considerably higher. By October 7th, more than 6,000 people had been arrested, most of them teenagers, and 761 police officers had been injured, and the movement is still growing. But between one high school in Créteil and a nationwide revolt, something happened. Political organizations with ambitions far beyond fixing classrooms moved in. One is the left-wing political party France Unbowed, LFI. LFI did not start the uprising, but its politicians moved in within days, promoted the movement on social media, appeared at blockades, and openly called for the protests to spread. LFI's goal is blunt. It wants to ignite what it calls the citizens' revolution. But the real demon in the new stew is radical Islam, particularly a group called the Muslim Brotherhood. The Brotherhood was started in 1928, then turned into a belief system that would be explosively popular. by an Egyptian who came to America to study the culture for nearly 2 years, was disgusted by the ways American society broke the moral codes of traditional Islam, came home, and started a movement to overthrow the West. That movement has thrived in astonishing ways. Today, it is active in over 70 countries, including the United States and all the major nations of Europe. The Muslim Brotherhood's goal is to overturn the West and ultimately to wipe out the entire Western way of life, from beer and football to women in bikinis, not to mention constitutions, democracy, and your religion, if it doesn't happen to be Islam. France's interior ministry, like most Western sources, vastly understates the case. It describes the Muslim Brotherhood's goal as merely creating what it calls a counter-society. The Muslim Brotherhood is stoking the fire of France's student uprising through its local branch, the Muslim Students of France, a relative of the Muslim Students of America, a group that's played a major role in America's university outburst of pro-Palestinian outrage and building takeovers 2.5 years ago. What are the Muslim Brotherhood's ultimate goals? Militant Islam is often capable of thinking in generations, not election cycles. Take the toppling of Constantinople. Rome fell in 476 AD. For the next 1,000 years, Constantinople was the capital of the Roman Empire and Rome's competitor to rule all of Christendom. The city was clothed in jewels and gilded with gold when the miserable 57,000 people left in the abandoned city of Rome were stripping marble from Rome's monuments to turn the stone down to lime. In 629 AD, Muhammad said that Islam would take Constantinople. First, Muslim armies pried enormous territories out of the Eastern Roman Empire's hands, out of the hands of Constantinople. But the armies of Islam couldn't conquer the city itself. The Muslims persisted through failure after failure, year after year, generation after generation. And in 1453, after 30 generations and 824 years, they finally succeeded. The Muslim armies broke through Constantinople's gargantuan system of city walls, defeated the few soldiers who were left, looted and plundered for roughly 2 days and nights, then stopped. They turned the world's biggest church into a mosque, and eventually they renamed the city Constantinople or Istanbul. Then they set another goal, taking what they called Rumia, Rome, toppling the West. A small but significant part of the energy of the French student street riots is being used to advance that goal.
0: We'll see what happens in France. Thanks, Howard. Young Americans are reconsidering the value of a college degree, given the high cost of college and the prospect of taking on student loan debt, which is prompting some colleges and universities to cut tuition costs to attract students and boost enrollment. A report by Bloomberg noted that several colleges and universities have announced plans to lower their tuition either this year or in the next academic year when students arrive on campus in the fall of 2027. John Truman Wolf, the publisher of the financial newsletter Strategic Financial Intelligence, with us. What do you think of that story, John?
3: Well, it's interesting, George. I mean, the tuition skyrocketed as the government poured money into the student loan program across the country. Interestingly, relative to this story, the big, beautiful bill that just passed this year cut back on those student loan programs. And I think that's definitely a factor in, you know, what the colleges are planning to do, because the students don't have the tuition. Of course, it cuts back. George, I went to San Jose State University back in the day. I have a BA and an MA from there. And the tuition today there is $7,400 a year. When I went to school there, it was zero. Zero. Jeez. For people living in the state of California. So it's really been, I think the government has controlled this a bunch. And since the government has decided to cut back on some of these student loan programs that gets these kids graduating with debts of $100,000, I think it's a good thing that it's being cut back.
0: All right, my friend John Truman Wolf. What's the difference between the terms Planet X, Nibiru, and Nemesis? In a moment, preparedness author Marshall Masters explains next on Coast to Coast AM. 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
0: Coast to Coast continues on 570 KLIF. And welcome back to Coast, George Norrie with you, Marshall Masters with us, preparedness author. 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He's a licensed amateur radio operator with extensive emergency training, focusing on helping communities build affordable, reliable survival communications. 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Marshall, welcome back. How have you been?
3: Good. Good to be back, George.
0: So what's out there? Planet X, Nibiru, Nemesis, or all of them?
3: Well, it's all of them. I can give you, you know, what helps everybody because they hear all these names is there's a quick rundown. It's all historical. So it started with the discovery of Uranus. First, the planet discovered with a telescope. Then they found a perturbation in its orbit. That led to the discovery of Neptune, and then Neptune had a perturbation, a little zigzag that would happen in its orbit. And then for a long time, it was called Neptune's Perturber. And after that, it went from Europe to America. In about 1905, Percival Lowell founded the Lowell Observatory in Flagstaff, Arizona. He coined the term Planet X, which is not the 10th planet. Planet X, as he coined it, just describes, we know it exists, even though we can't see it, but by virtue of how it affects objects we can see. And that went on, and that was actually led to the discovery of Pluto, which is not Neptune's perturber, not big enough. The next major step was in 1940, the astronomer Carlos Muñoz Ferrada, he declared in 1940 that it was, he called it a black star in Hercolibus. People are going to hear those terms. And
6: Then Nemesis came in actually about the time I was a sophomore in high school in the 60s. And that's how I learned about all of this stuff, was from my science teacher, who was all excited. There was a lot of great coverage in the mainstream media, and it was called Nemesis theory, that we lived in a binary star system. Nemesis is a brown dwarf star, and it's in orbit, and it has its own planets. It's a mini constellation.
0: And so, a binary star system means the sun has a duplicate star, right?
6: It has, it's got a smaller companion star. A brown dwarf is probably about 7 to 10 times the size of Jupiter. And it's the kind of thing, it's in a very long orbit, which was actually Zachariah Sitchin was the one who got that. And it's a 3,600 lunar year orbit, but it spends, of that time, it spends 10 years up in the northern skies, above the sun's equator, if you will, and the rest of the time it's in deep in the southern skies. And so Nemesis was first observed in 1983 with the IRAS infrared telescope, and that was when the kibosh was on it. They started suppressing it so people wouldn't know about it, which is kind of sad, because I go back and I look at, you know, articles that were written about Planet X in like New York Times and Wall Street Journal. It was really excellent coverage. And then there was a suppression. To give people an idea of the suppression that's going on, if they go to my website, YOWUSA.com, we've been doing a series of science articles tracking this since 2015. And in our Science 117 article called Disturbing New Highs, we saw a record-breaking August. In all of we've spent a decade tracking all of these fireballs, and it was huge. I mean, March, August just boom.
0: And it was like beyond any month that we've had, hasn't it?
6: Beyond any month for over a decade.
0: Wow.
6: And it really stunned us. We published it, and then our article, Science 117, actually set off a suppression trigger, and three sites were taken down that were dealing with it. The first two were just pure science sites, American Meteor Organization, AMO, and then the IMO, AMS and IMO. Both of those sites were taken down. This is not an issue for, you know, a site like Coast. I mean, you have got awesome webmasters. They wouldn't let anybody get at you. But these were, you know, these guys are kind of amateur webmasters. And they're not amateurs now. They're having a rebuild. The third, so those two that we use for the reporting. That's actually like when we reported Science 117, and it was just breathtaking, the uptick. I mean, it was like a hockey stick. And that site was, they took them down. They took down the other site that we use. And because now the reporting is going to be delayed. They don't want people seeing what's something. And then it's going to take these sites a couple of months, so the reporting is not going to be there. The third one was a podcaster, and we did an interview on that. And they hit him as well, just the same way. And if you go and you read my article, Signs 118, I actually lay it out for everybody so they can see what suppression looks like and how it operates and who it hits and why it hits them. And it was really, I just collected the evidence and documented it, and I have all the screenshots and people can see what's going on. They definitely do not want us to know what is happening for the remainder of this year.
0: Why not? Is it panic?
6: Because they've always, well, panic, but it's mostly, you know, we used to say it's panic. What I see is it's part of the depopulation agenda. And the first to die are the last to know. And that's exactly what they're doing. They started that by suppressing the data in 1983, and they just didn't want anybody to know about it. And so that they can build their deep underground military bases, and they're going to decide who survives and who doesn't. So it's part of that. And that's the reason why I just don't want to call people names for not knowing or not being interested, like sheeple and things like that. How can you know if there's that much suppression?
0: Why did the ancients seem to know, Marshall, more about this than we do today?
6: Well, we know that they did in the Colburn Bible. I think the ancient Egyptians and talk about this, that there were, I think, according to the Egyptians, four or five documented flybys of this Nemesis mini constellation. And the stuff that they wrote it in the about the same time as the five books of Moses. This was the last flyby was actually Exodus, which was a global event. It affected a lot of people. And then the one previous to that, which was a pole shift event, was Noah and the flood. Now, there are, according to some estimates, like 150 great deluge accounts around the world in various societies and cultures, their wisdom, their folklore. The ancients were talking about it. They were sending us messages and saying, hey, you know, you need to be aware of this. And I think what the Egyptians said that was quite cogent, and they just said, only the wise will know of its coming.
0: Stay with us, Marshall. We're going to take a short break. Marshall Masters with us as we talk about the incredible things going on out there in space on Coast to Coast AM.

0: Coast to Coast. We'll be right back. Don't go away. This is 570 KLIF.
1: President Trump returns to Texas to rally alongside Ken Paxton. We'll hear from him at 6:03, and Dallas residents are petitioning to save City Hall. 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
3: Fox News, I'm Sue Guzman. Isaias has strengthened into a hurricane. It's expected to slam into the Gulf Coast later this week.
4: Isaias is going through rapid intensification and could be a Category 2 storm as it approaches the northern Gulf late Friday into early Saturday. The overall impact is expected 5 to 7 foot storm surge, along with hurricane force gusts leading to widespread power outages, excessive rainfall where you could have double digit rain.
3: That's Fox Weather Steve Bender. President Trump holding rally in San Antonio Wednesday night, hoping to boost a Texas State Attorney General, Ken Paxton. It's in a tight race for the Senate against Democratic state lawmaker James Tallarico.
5: A vote for Tallarico is a vote to turn Texas into a dirty, failing, crime-ridden third world dumping ground.
3: Recent polls showing the two are neck and neck. 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
6: How did I lose weight? And I did lean right here. I did. I love this stuff. Listen, Brickhouse Nutrition been with me for a long time. So chatting with Miles, I'm up at like 235. True story. I never minded being 235, but you know what minded? My knees that were falling apart and my back. I'm like, I don't know what, before I started really lifting, probably about 190. So 235 was a lot. I said, I got to lose some LBs, Miles. He said, Dan, we're going to sick our team of docs and researchers on it, and we're going to get you a really good product because I don't want to take a lot of these needles and stuff. You know what he did? He got lean. He got lean. 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
1: Coast to Coast continues on 570 KLIF. And welcome back, George Norrie, along with Marshall Masters, as we talk about the incredible story of what's out there in the universe. Marshall, why aren't we getting more amateur astronomers telling us about this? You would think they have nothing to lose.
11: Well, it's the same thing as, do you want to, if you're a pilot, do you want to report a UFO? You know, pilots don't want to do it. They don't want to get the heat. We do see amateur astronomers. They are starting to report because things are happening. Folks, come to my site, YOWUSA.com, or just MarshallMasters.com. And what you want to look for to see what's in the sky right now, right in front of us, is it's on this. It's our Nemesis collection. Now, we're tracking, people are observing this from all around the world, and they're taking smartphone pictures and they're putting them up on social media, and we're out there harvesting that. And we probably have about 1,000 to 1,500 of these unique observations. And what we do for our Nemesis collection, which is now, we started it in June of last year, and now we have well over 500 authenticated images. We test them. We have a very precise procedure to test them. And, if you see our Nemesis collection, there's over 500 of them, and they're all stunning two suns in the sky. Typically, these are at near sunset, quite often are going to be over a large body of water, an ocean. So you're on oceanfront property, or you're up at 30,000 feet in a commercial jet airliner, and that's where right now it's the best, because Nemesis is close to the sun. And so if you get on there, you can, I have a collections, and you can buy them and keep receiving them every month, and as a part of the subscription. And I've set them up so that you can share them with friends. I don't want people talking about it to their friends, because they get knee-jerk denial syndrome.
1: Right.
11: And, you know, it's tough. So you just take one of these, there's 500 pixels wide, attach it to an email, put it on somewhere, and just throw it out there. Throw the images out there. You know, an image is worth 1,000 words. You can also find them on my X channel. Just go to X, look for Marshall Masters, and I'm the one that's got a blue check mark. It's Your Own World USA channel. And I put a lot of these up there, and you can see them. You can follow it. And if people really appreciate it, I get a lot of compliments. I also have people who started posting. We do most of our science research on our Telegram channel, and you can get all our social media links just by going to YOWUSA.com, and you can see all of our social media links, and you can follow it from there. That's a good thing to do. You can see it for yourself. Otherwise, there's just a lot of suppression. For example, we're tracking an observatory in Hawaii, and Nemesis is next to the sun every day right in front of their telescopes. And we have the images, you know, because we're using this webcam. And I guess the only way a professional and astronomer is going to see what's in the sky in front of him, if it's Nemesis, is if he's a smoker. So pray for a smoker, because he's got to go outside to light up, you know? And these, how are you going to miss it, right?
1: What is the worst that could happen when Nemesis comes by?
11: Well, I just put up an article about that, called Nemesis Outbound 2026 to 2030. And this is what I did was I give a little bit of history, and then I take people into it, and I say, all right, let's take a look at what happens, because it's right now, it's coming down. You know, when we've been tracking it since 2020, when it crossed into the northern skies, reached perihelion, its closest distance to the sun in 24. We've been tracking it. Now it's heading back down to go back to the southern skies. And what we're showing, these are our projections, and that's, we have to put that caveat, it's a projection based on the data that we're getting out of our science articles. But we estimate that sometime late this year or midway into 2027, it is going to cross over the orbit of Mercury. And at that point, it's going to be a little more elevated in the sky. It'll be, more people will be able to see it, and it will begin to appear a little larger. Then in late 27 to mid 2028, we project that it will cross over the orbit of Venus. And at that time, it will be noticeably larger than our sun. At that point, it will be the largest celestial body in our solar system. And this is when you'll start seeing the wings, which is the Nemesis cloud that we call it. And this is what was documented by the ancient Sumerians as translated by Zachariah Sitchin, who is my hero.
1: And God rest his soul.
11: God rest his soul. He was an amazing man. I had a chance to work with him on a few things, and I can tell you, he dotted his I's and crossed his T's, and he was an amazing fellow. Then what we're projecting, you know, once it's over the orbit of Venus, I think that's when we're going to start seeing the fake news. The mainstream media is going to continue doing what it's doing, being dismissive, telling people, it's just a pretty light show, nothing's going to hit us. And when people hear it's not going to hit us, then they just tend to dismiss it and throw it off. But that's a lie. It's already affecting us. And it is the inner core of our planet is being perturbed by it.

0: to mid 29 in that range, it's going to, you know, it's going to be so big, and it's no longer going to be something they can suppress. It's just going to be in our face. People are going to see it. And by that time, we're going to be having a lot more natural disasters that are happening, earthquakes, all forms of things. It's just, it's all hazard. It's not one thing. People tend to like to say, what's that one thing? And I say, no, when it rains, it pours. It's going to be all kinds of stuff. And then it's going to probably cross over the orbit of Mars in 29, late 29 to 2030, and this is going to be
1: long away.
0: Huh?
1: It's not too long away.
0: Not too long away. And then once it goes past the ecliptic, that's the plane of our system. An easy way to think about that, the ecliptic, imagine a dot in the center of the sun and make it expand it out to a concentric ring through the equator of the sun out to the constellations of the zodiac, and that's the ecliptic. And when it reaches that point where it transitions from northern sky, which is above the sun, to the southern skies below the sun, is going to be late 2030, sometime into 2031. But once it's below the ecliptic, that's when the pole shift is going to happen. And the pole shift will be a biblical event. It's already been. Noah's flood was a pole shift event. That's what we're going to go through. In the Colburn Bible, the story is called Sisuda and Hanok. And it was about a king, Sisuda, who had hired Hanok, a boat builder, to build the ark. And very similar, you had, you know, mysterious figures coming and warning them to do something. The Colburn version, the Egyptian version of it, has a lot of the same details as in the five books of Moses, Genesis account. But they have a whole lot more, a whole lot more. And like one of the things that's interesting is when you're looking at people talking about the story of Noah and the flood, they're always showing that Noah built the ark on the side of a mountain. All right. Well, I didn't read that in Genesis. Maybe I didn't have the right version of the Bible. But, you know, in the Colburn Bible, there's an explanation of that. And it was a large tsunami that hit. Now, also, you're going to have water that's the fountains of the deep that are going to come up. There's massive amounts of water underneath the skin of our planet. And all of this gravitational force that's exerted is going to push that up, and it's going to burst out. But in the Colburn Bible, it's talking about a huge tsunami, a 1,000-foot-high wall of water, probably.
1: Oh, my God, huge. And, where will that hit, do you know?
0: Anywhere you're on a coastal area is not good. You know, it's like the three real estate laws of premium property: location, location, location.
1: Yeah.
0: You don't want to be along a coastline. It's going to be, you want to be about 150 miles inland of a coastline, and at least to have about 2,000 feet above sea level. That's a good general guideline. So, you know, for example, where I live in Maine, I'm perfectly situated. And on the other hand, 90% of the population lives along the coastline of Maine. They're not going to make it. They're toast.
1: Will there be a warning?
0: Pardon?
1: Will there be a warning?
0: Oh, well, there's warnings now. It just depends on when do people wake up to what's happening. And I think that'll be in about 2028. You're going to start having them waking up, but that's going to be the 20, 25% of the population that thinks for themselves.

0: themselves, and the rest of them are just, you know, they're going to, well, you know, let's see what it is. Let's see what it is. And they're going to be dismissive and push it off. And unfortunately, that's not going to help them to be effective.
1: Will there still be government denial at that point?
0: Unless something dramatic happens with it, yeah, the denial is going to continue. Because the elites, again, it's part of the depopulation agenda. COVID is part of the depopulation agenda. If you look at what's happening, particularly in the United States, we have the male exodus. Women are, you know, saying, where are the good men? They all disappeared. They don't want to approach us anymore.
1: The good guys are gone, huh?
0: Yeah, the guys are gone. You know, and it's, but I had to research this a lot for my book, Mars Beta, Seeds to the Stars, because I was writing about, really, when I wrote that book, it's, you know, saying, let's create a subculture of space farmers, much like the Amish would, along the Amish model. Because the important thing with Mars Beta is, how do we get the guys to get back in the game? They're all on the sidelines. They don't hate women. They would like to have a nice relationship. But the men are intimidated by all of the institutional suppression and the high risks of, you know, being dragged into court on some frivolous thing. So the guys just, you know, they're doing the smart thing. They're just doing the math and saying the numbers don't work out. Well, we're going to have a massive depopulation with this because of the suppression of information. And we need to get the men back in the game, back to approaching the women. And so that's what Mars Beta is about. It's about saying, all right, what are the most successful models? Who's procreating right now? That's a big issue, because with Mother Nature, species must do three things to avoid extinction. One, they have to feed themselves. Two, they have to be able to adapt to changes in their environment. And three, they must procreate. And we are not procreating. Our birth rate is unsustainable, and we're circling the drain.
1: Marshall, we're going to take a short break and come back and take phone calls with you. Marshall Masters with us as we talk about Planet X, Nibiru, Nemesis, whatever you want to call it. But he says it's coming, and it's coming fast.
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10: Injection was lethal. I'm Dave Anthony, Fox News. Texas puts a convicted murderer to death, Jamal Howard, in the first execution in the U.S. since the botched one that Krista Pike survived in Tennessee last week.
11: He was convicted of killing Vicky Swardout in a 2000 store robbery caught on surveillance video. Earlier Wednesday, Howard's attorneys unsuccessfully sought to block the execution, arguing he was intellectually disabled and that he faced the same risks as Pike because both states use pentobarbital for lethal injections.
10: That's Fox's Tom Rigotti. Now, Krista Pike remains shackled to a hospital bed. Her attorney says they thought she was brain dead, but instead stunned everyone waking up on Tuesday.
12: The first thing she said was, "Where am I and who are you?"
10: Randy Spivey tells reporters,
12: "I think she is angry and confused about everything right now."
10: Spivey says Pike has pneumonia and injuries to her arms. A judge has ordered evidence from the death chamber preserved in the state's investigation into what went wrong and why she survived two injections. Pike was sent to death row for torturing and murdering classmate Colleen Slemmer in 1995. President Trump back in Texas last night, campaigning for Republicans, including Ken Paxton, who's in a close Senate race with Democrat James Tallarico.
13: A vote for Tallarico is a vote to turn Texas into a dirty, failing, crime-ridden third world dumping ground.
10: Democrats are making affordability a big issue, trying to win control of Congress, blaming Trump policies and the Iran conflict. And the president said this about that.
13: When that war ends, it's going to be very soon. It's going to be very soon. They're a failed nation.
10: We have the first hurricane in the Atlantic this season, and Isaias still strengthening in the Gulf, forecast to hit the Gulf Coast from Florida's Panhandle to Alabama to Mississippi tomorrow night into Saturday. It would be the first hurricane to make landfall in the U.S. since Milton 2 years ago. 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
22: It's game day, 5:03 at DFW's Morning News, Thursday night football tonight. More on that in a moment. Clayton Neville, Sybil Summers, Dan Wilson, we've got you till 9 o'clock this morning. Plenty of news and information to bring you over the next 4 hours. And then Kilmeade's up from 9 until noon. And from noon until 3 today, it's the Vince Show. Vince Colonnais has your inside scoop to D.C. politics early this afternoon. We're going to set the table for you for what should be a busy football weekend. Mm-hmm. We got Cowboys kicking things off tonight, and then, of course, the Texas and OU rivalry this weekend.
23: Big weekend.
22: Sooners and Longhorns converging on Dallas. We've got plenty more on both stories as it impacts us, the economy, the traffic, and all of it. Mm-hmm. Also, our plans tonight for Thursday to watch the Cowboys. Let's start there.
23: So they will play at home against the Tampa Bay Buccaneers. Quarterback Dak Prescott spoke to the media yesterday.
24: We've got to execute, and sure, believing in yourself, that's one thing, but then secondly, understanding that you're going to have to adjust and adapt. If it doesn't happen, you know, on that drive or the play we wanted to, just not get down on ourselves and understand when we go to the sideline, we can fix some things and make some things better and come back out, and we've got to execute then.
23: Okay, going into Thursday night football with a little positivity. Kickoff is at 7:15.
22: All right, the pilot of a small airplane that crashed near Hicks Airfield in Fort Worth was killed in the crash. We're learning more today. That plane crashed on the side of West Bonds Ranch Road. Now, one of the people who tried to come to the rescue of the pilot, A.J. Avila, told our media partners at WFAA that he knew right away there was little he could do.
25: And as soon as it hits the ground, it's just a huge explosion. And so I couldn't believe my eyes at first, so I got in my truck, ran over there.
22: Yeah, the NTSB said that preliminary information indicates the pilot may have experienced engine problems and was trying to return to the airport when it went down.
23: And the former Dallas police officer who was convicted of the murder of Botham Jean in his apartment in September of 2018 is set for release next week. The Texas Department of Criminal Justice has listed Amber Geiger's release from a Gatesville prison for Friday, October 16th. Geiger was recently granted parole 7 years into her 10-year murder sentence. She was found guilty of shooting and killing Jean after mistaking his apartment for her own.
22: God, which media outlet's going to be the first to get Amber Geiger? I want to be.
23: Mm-hmm.
22: Come here to KLIF and WBAP.
23: Yeah, she'll probably do a sit-down with the TV station.
22: Why? How dare you? Why? Well, I'll tell the story. We can do it over 4 hours. You know, it's interesting. That case got so much attention.
23: Oh, yeah.
22: And her, of course, being born and raised in this area, all of the attention that the trial itself got. I don't know. And then, of course, serving nearly 8 years of that 10-year sentence. A lot of people rip on her for, you know, getting out of jail early, they say. She served nearly 80% of her sentence behind bars in prison.
23: Mm-hmm. And they only let you out on good behavior.
22: Yeah.
23: If you had done something wrong. Yeah.
22: She met the terms of parole.
23: Right.
22: All right. 5:06 at DFW's Morning News. Let's take a break. We got traffic for you right now. Here's Julie DeHardy on the roads.
26: They've opened up southbound 45 now at I-20. There's still a little bit of a slowdown as folks were forced onto westbound I-20 from 45 over toward Bonneview to loop back around. So that should clear out very soon. Still have some road work on 35W northbound from 1187 over to Garden Acres, your single file, and that'll hold you up for about 5 minutes or so. With Cliff Wright, no traffic on the fives, I'm Julie DeHardy.
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22: Let's take a peek at that forecast. Delivered to our newsroom by the one and only Chief Brad Barton. Sunny and mild today, high near 87, winds northeast 5 to 10 miles per hour. Tonight, mostly fair, low 65 to 67. Tomorrow, high near 88, mostly sunny and warm. Saturday's high is 86 degrees. Sunday, 88. Monday's high is 89. So warm, but not triple digits. We're waking up this morning to 68 in Dallas, 62 degrees in Cowtown. KLIF News Time is 5:08. We've got more news.
23: Well, there's controversy surrounding DART's next leader. Incoming Dallas Area Rapid Transit CEO Nathaniel Ford is named in a subpoena as part of a criminal investigation into the Jacksonville Transportation Authority. Florida's Attorney General opened the investigation as JTA faces nearly $40 million in a budget shortfall. They'll be reviewing lavish expenses, including luxury hotel stays and tuition reimbursements that were made during Ford's tenure. Ford resigned from JTA earlier this year and is set to assume his new role as a DART leader later this month.
22: An American Airlines flight going from Madrid to North Texas was forced to land in New York after six of the plane's eight bathrooms stopped working. Oh, no. The Boeing 777 plane was carrying nearly 300 passengers when it declared an urgent alert to land. I bet it was urgent. The Fort Worth-based airline says the aircraft landed normally and re-departed for DFW Airport after a maintenance inspection and after everybody got to do their business.
23: Exactly. And the family that owns Camp Mystic is challenging search warrants in a criminal investigation into last year's deadly 4th of July floods. Christian Powers has more.
0: The Texas Rangers are investigating possible criminal conduct related to the camp's preparation and response to the disaster, which killed 25 campers and two counselors. Investigators obtained warrants seeking phone records, text messages, photos, and deleted data from members of the Eastland family. The family's attorney calls the searches a fishing expedition, arguing they are too broad and could expose confidential communications with lawyers. The state has not agreed to review the seized digital evidence until further court approval, with a hearing now scheduled for Monday. No criminal charges have been filed. Christian Powers, KLIF News.
22: Christian, appreciate the work. It's 5:10 at DFW's Morning News. We're coming up on 5:15. We'll have traffic and weather for you then. And at 5:17, we'll jump into trending topics. More on that Thursday night football matchup between the Cowboys and the Buccaneers. A home game for the Cowboys on Thursday. And plenty more on the Red River rivalry. It's that time of year. We'll get to trending topics next. Good morning from 5:70 KLIF.
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1: Checking traffic at 5:15. Here's Julie DeHardy on the fives.
2: A little bit of road work still on the south side of Fort Worth coming out of Burleson, 35W northbound, 1187 to Garden Acres. Down to one lane and a good 10-minute wait through there. Otherwise, we're clear. I-30 looks great out of downtown Fort Worth to 360. That's a 10 to 15-minute ride. And if you're trying to travel on the southbound side of I-35 and you're trying to get all the way to downtown Dallas, that's going to take you about 15 minutes. With Cliff Right Now traffic on the fives, I'm Julie DeHardy.
3: Taking a look at your 570 KLIF forecast. Today, sunny, mild, a little warm with highs near 87. Tonight, mostly fair, lows between 65 and 67. Then tomorrow, mostly sunny and warm with highs near 88, lows near 67. Currently, it is 65 in Dallas, 64 in Fort Worth.
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1: Hidden trending topics on a Cowboys game day. Good morning and thank you, Troy Aikman. A one and only. You can hear the Aikman Report right here on KLIF Daily during the football season. We've got you covered. News, sports, everything. Weather, traffic. We've got that for you on the fives. And again, another weather report coming up 8 minutes from right now. How cool will it be this weekend? I guess it depends on how you look at it. How warm will it be this weekend?
3: Mm-hmm.
1: Not quite 90, but it's going to be a nice October weekend across North Texas. Plenty more on that as this morning moves along. Before we get to the big game tonight, though, let's find out what's trending nationwide.
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7: It's October 8th, and this is your Fox Daily Snapshot. Today is World Octopus Day. The eight-legged, mysterious creature is known for its intelligence, mobility, and beauty. Their lifespan is relatively short. On this day in 1871, the Great Chicago Fire begins in the O'Leary's barn. The two-day blaze kills between 200 and 300 people, destroys 17,450 buildings, leaves 100,000 homeless, and causes an estimated $200 million in damage. Born on this day in 1985 in Honolulu, Hawaii, Peter Gene Hernandez.
8: It's my birthday. No, it's not. But I still look good, though.
7: Yes, that's Bruno Mars. Actor and comedian Chevy Chase, born in 1943. A Vacation and Caddyshack fame.
9: We watch his program. Buy his toys. We go to his movies.
10: He owes us. Doesn't he owe us? Huh? He owes the Griswolds, right?
7: I'm CJ Papa, and that's your Fox Daily Snapshot.
1: I didn't know Bruno Mars' real name.
3: Yeah, Hernandez.
1: Hernandez.
3: Hawaiian boy.
1: Yeah, how old is he? Like, he's got to be up there. He's older than you think.
3: Yeah, I think late 30s, maybe.
1: Yeah, I was going to say maybe 40.
3: Possibly.
1: At the oldest, yeah.
3: Would you rather be stuck in an elevator with Bruno Mars or Chevy Chase?
1: Oh, God, Bruno Mars, by far. I've heard Chevy Chase is an awful person.
3: Yes, I have too. That's what I was asking.
1: Yeah, so I've heard that, mm-hmm. that he's a horrible person. But then also I've seen interviews with him. He's not funny.
3: Mm-hmm.
1: He's kind of a turnoff.
3: Yeah, I didn't like him.
1: Just a grumpy old man.
3: Right, on Weekend Update. But I did love him in like all those 80s movies that he did.
1: Did you? Okay, because yeah. I came a little bit after that. Like, I was born in 85.
3: Mm-hmm.
1: So I don't know if I was a full-blown Chevy Chase fan. More just like seeing it after the fact, you know, hearing that he was a legend and seeing some of the National Lampoon stuff.
3: Yes.
1: Eh.
3: Really?
1: Yeah. I think so on him. Eh.
3: All the vacations?
1: Eh.
3: Whoa!
1: I mean, they're fine movies. I'm talking about, like, you know, with that attitude.
3: Yeah.
1: Gets you an eh.
3: That's true.
1: You know, like Jim Carrey, if he was a jerk behind the scenes, you know, I mean, then his humor will probably supersede that. This guy, not quite.
3: It's weird how that affects us, but it does.
1: It really does. Mm-hmm. Because if somebody told me that Jim Carrey was a jerk, I'd be a little upset, like in the back of my mind, but it wouldn't impact how funny I think he is or if I like his movies right. like, at all. I'm willing to forget all of that.
3: Mm-hmm.
1: But for the other guy, All right. 5:20 at DFW's Morning News. We're finding out what's trending nationwide. President Trump rallied with thousands of supporters in San Antonio last night. We've been talking a lot about it. There's a lot of to unpack there. Making a high-profile push in Texas less than 4 weeks ahead of the midterm elections. That was part of it. Boosting Republican Attorney General Ken Paxton. A tight race against Democrat James Tallarico. But speaking at the rally in San Antonio last night, the president announced that he's going to award the Presidential Medal of Freedom to a Texan that we all know, retired Major League Baseball pitcher Roger Clemens.
0: We're giving him the Presidential Medal of Freedom. And along with the Congressional Medal of Honor, it's the highest award bestowed upon anyone.
1: The Real Clear Politics poll average shows Tallarico leading Paxton by about 3 percentage points, marking one of the most competitive and closely watched Senate showdowns of this midterm cycle. What is the deal with the Roger Clemens thing? Like, why is he getting that?
3: Yeah, I don't know. That was really interesting. Maybe he was there last night?
1: Yeah, he was there. I just wonder why he got the award.
3: Yeah, I don't know.
1: Is it a campaign thing? You know, a lot of people like Roger Clemens. A lot of people associate Roger Clemens with Texas.
3: Okay.
1: So maybe it's just a way to kind of bring attention to the campaign.
3: Mm-hmm. Yeah. Maybe if he was there with them or something.
1: Pulling out all the stops.
3: Yeah. Maybe he's tweeting about it.
1: He could be. Absolutely could be. But congratulations, Roger Clemens. That's a big award.
3: Yes, indeed.
1: 5:21 at DFW's Morning News. All right, what else we got trending?
3: Let's go to Indiana, where a senior citizen is facing charges for ripping up the lawn in front of a courthouse. Tom Graham reports.
11: Her driving was like something out of one of the Fast and Furious movies. A 68-year-old Indiana woman is facing a host of charges after video appears to show her behind the wheel and doing donuts in a silver sedan outside the courthouse in Jennings County. Investigators say she was also drunk. No word on a motive, but the sheriff's office has shared a video of the incident on their Facebook page, adding the caption, "If you've had too many margaritas, please don't get behind the wheel, and definitely don't do donuts on the courthouse lawn." Tom Graham, Fox News.
3: Yes, go, Grandma.
1: Oh, my gosh. Elderly donuts.
3: Yeah, not the drunk driving part, but the doing donuts in front of the courthouse because you're drunk at 68. That's fun.
12: Naughty lady.
1: Bad, bad. No, no, Grandma.
3: Oh, my gosh. She was trying to relive her youth.
1: Yeah, she did that same thing 50 years ago or whatever it was. Maybe that's what it was.
3: Yeah.
1: She like had a dream or something about when she was 19 and decided to reenact it.
3: Yep.
1: After getting hammered. All right, 5:22 at DFW's Morning News. Let's get to sports. The Dallas Cowboys are hosting the Tampa Bay Buccaneers on Thursday Night Football tonight. Dak Prescott, the quarterback for the Cowboys, was asked by reporters if he regrets the phrase "Gaudy, greatest offense there is." He made that up with nothing to back it up. And listen to this exchange with local sports writer Clarence Hill. Nope, right here. Hit it.
13: Do you believe you guys are gaudy yet? Have you been gaudy?
14: So you're saying you don't believe we are yet?
13: I'm just asking a question.
14: Yeah, so if that was, are you Clarence?
13: Have you performed that way? What I'm asking. No.
14: I'm with you. I got you.
15: Do you regret the mantra?
14: No, I got no regrets. We're, what, 4 games in? I think we can get better. Am I complacent with what we've done? Absolutely not. Do I think what we've done, is it enough? Absolutely not. Do I still believe that that's who we are and that's who we're going to be? Damn right.
1: Kickoff 7:15 at AT&T Stadium. He knows he probably shouldn't have said that with nothing to back it up, and now he's just hanging on.
3: It's like when Jerry says Super Bowl at every training cramp press conference.
1: Yeah.
3: Oh, man. That was just funny, though, because, you know, you could hear him just tense up like, well, is your name Clarence?
1: Why did he get so tense on that? Like, they just won. And that's a legitimate question, too. Mm-hmm. That's what really gets me is you say stuff like that. Gaudy, greatest offense there is. 8-8. Nothing to back it up. Like, you say all that. And then when somebody calls you out on it in a really nice way.
3: Yeah.
1: You freak.
3: I don't remember how it surfaced, but maybe it was just a locker room thing that he would say, and then it leaked out to the press, and now we're all jumping on it.
1: Yeah, but it's not the greatest offense there is.
3: Right.
1: So saying that is bold and just kind of goofy.
3: But if it's your way, you know how Shoddy the other day said that they say Godfidence in the locker room just amongst themselves?
5: Yeah.
3: Like, if it was just something for the team, like just to hype them up, then I could see why that would be a thing. But then it gets out and everybody has this high expectation now.
1: Yeah, got to back it up.
3: Yep.
1: So he's getting a little frustrated, perhaps.
3: Mm-hmm.
1: Long road ahead, though. But here's the thing is 8-8's not going to do it for Gotti.
3: Nope.
1: That's not going to be enough. All right, 525, we got one more quick trending topic.
3: An NFL player whose celebration was deemed offensive has had his fine reversed. Tony Genualdo has the story.
12: San Francisco 49ers fullback Kyle Juszczyk has won his appeal over fines issued by the league for what it deemed an offensive celebration. Juszczyk was fined nearly $30,000 for imitating drinking a beverage week two against the Miami Dolphins, something he says he's done for years due to his nickname, Juice. But while the league said it looked like he was chugging a beer, an appeals officer ruled in Juszczyk's favor. Still, the league is cracking down on celebrations this year. In a joint statement with the NFLPA Wednesday, it clarified what kinds of celebrations are not allowed, saying gestures that depict violence, drug use, or are sexual in nature will result in the player being penalized, fined, or both. Tony Genualdo, Fox News.
1: Well, celebrations are up for interpretation.
3: I mean, literally, if he's acting like he's chugging a drink, there could have been anything in there.
1: Yeah, I've seen accusations that that's not what he was pretending to do, but okay, yeah. Tony G.
3: I mean, Jason Kelsey did chug a beer on the field. It was in his playing days. He was retired, but still.
1: I'm not sure this guy was chugging a beer, though.
3: Yeah.
1: I don't know. All right, 526 at DFW's Morning News. Quick break. We got hard headlines for you in 5 minutes. Running behind, here's traffic with Julie DeHardy.
16: In the process of clearing our road work on 35W northbound right around Rendon Crowley. So still about a 5 to 10 minute delay through there. Also, if you're trying to travel on 175, it's getting a little bit crowded from 2nd Avenue to 45 and over to I-30. That's going to take you probably about 10 minutes. If you're trying to travel on 75 and you're coming from 635 toward downtown Dallas to Woodall Rogers, that'll take you 10 to 15. With Cliff Right Now Traffic on the Fives, I'm Julie DeHardy.
17: I hope you're enjoying these first crisp mornings of fall, dropping into the 60s region-wide and lows in the 50s from Bridgeport and Wise County over through Denton into McKinney again this morning. We're going to see a minor warming trend and a slow increase in humidity this weekend, but no rain likely until at least the middle of next week. Today, sunny and mild with a high near 87 this afternoon. Winds out of the northeast 5 to 10 miles an hour will be mostly fair, lows 65 to 67 overnight. Tomorrow, mostly sunny and warm with a high near 88. Saturday, sunny and 86. Sunday, sunny, breezy and warmer with a high of 88, and on Monday, sunny, windy, and more humid with a high of 89. I'm meteorologist Brad Barton.
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18: Abdullah Sayed is very close to the Soros family, it turns out. In fact, they've got a big shout-out on the Soros family website, the Paul and Daisy Soros Fellowship for New Americans. There's a picture of Abdullah Sayed smiling. He's got his scraggly-looking beard on his face. And they write all about him. They are very proud of him. The Paul and Daisy Soros Fellowship awarded in 2012 to pursue a Ph.D. in epidemiology and an M.D. in medicine at Columbia University. Abdul El-Sayed is the child of immigrants from Egypt. And there's a whole web page dedicated to how much they love Abdul El-Sayed. And they go on to talk about how he's got all the big endorsements. 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I mean, how much more evidence do you need? This guy's a con artist. Get money out of politics when the single biggest operation behind them is George and the family Soros. Come on, what a scam.
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28: It's 5:32 at DFW's Morning News. Clayton and Sybil cruising toward 9 o'clock this morning. In fact, in less than half an hour, we'll have another top-of-the-hour news update with the help of Fox News Radio. 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

0: Miles, keeping it clear always, 533 at DFW's Morning News, and putting some fun on it, too.
1: Mm-hmm.
0: And hard news is the hard news, and we've got that at the top and bottom of the hour, but the newsmakers also come to talk here.
1: Yes.
0: Plus, we have a little bit of fun, including Cliff Notes, which we'll do again at 7:17 this morning. What other features do we have today? Oh, John Ingham's going to come by.
1: Mm-hmm. Cowboys correspondent.
0: That's at, what, 8:18 this morning?
1: Yes, indeed.
0: Why on a Thursday, Clayton? Well, because it's Thursday Night Football.
1: That's right.
0: And they take on the Tampa Bay Buccaneers, the Cowboys do tonight. John gets us ready for it a little after 8:18 this morning. All right, let's get to some of that hard news, and it includes bad weather to our east.
1: Isaias strengthened into a hurricane last night, becoming the first hurricane of the Atlantic season. It's expected to make landfall in the U.S. late Friday night into early Saturday morning. Fox News meteorologist Adam Klotz has the latest.
2: Winds at 80 miles an hour. Still time for this to grow because the waters over the Gulf of America are so warm, mid to upper 80s. You only need 80 degree water to be able to hold a storm together. We have plenty of that. So we do expect this to continue to intensify at least for a little while. Ultimately, still forecast to get winds up to 110 miles an hour. That would be a Category 2 hurricane. But as you get in the northern Gulf, it does start to weaken with some of those winds. The environment's just a little less favorable. There's drier air along the Gulf Coast. That is going to help slow this thing down just a little bit before it makes landfall. That is some good news.
1: Governors Kay Ivey of Alabama and Ron DeSantis of Florida have declared a state of emergency for dozens of counties along the Gulf Coast.
0: We'll have plenty more on the potential arrival of that storm coming up. Well, I guess it's already a hurricane, right? But it's not here yet. So that is such a hard name to say, too.
1: I hate that name.
0: Oh, my God. Like, peel behind the curtains here. We've got phonetic spelling.
1: Uh-huh.
0: And I can't even say it with that. You said it beautifully, but I can't. Isaias.
1: Yeah, that's it.
0: Yeah, but how do you say that fast? Like, Isaias. But see? Isaias. Isn't it Isaias?
1: It looks like Isaias. I mean,
0: Isaias,
1: it
0: that's
1: really
0: not a name.
1: Should be.
0: Isaias.
1: But neither is Isaias.
0: Isaias. That's tough. Nobody's going to say that right at all. All right. 5:35 at DFW's Morning News. Wanted to bring you an update on that. We're running behind, though, so let's get back on track. Take a break now. And coming up 5 minutes from now, President Trump was in San Antonio yesterday. Is it vegan or vegan? He clarifies next. Here's traffic with Julie DeHarty first.
3: Just removing the last couple barrels here on 35W northbound at 1187 coming out of Burleson. So you might tap your brakes a little bit through there. Just be careful. If you're traveling on 183 coming off the north loop to 360, that'll take you about 10 to 15 minutes. Get a little bit crowded I-30 into downtown Dallas from Jim Miller to 45. It'll take you about 10 to 15. With Cliff right now, traffic on the fives, I'm Julie DeHarty.
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6: Now, our next significant chance of rainy weather followed by another cold front, probably not until late next week. But in the meantime, you can still enjoy these first few days and evenings of fall with highs in the 80s, lows in the 60s, and still some 50s across Wise, Denton, and Collin counties. And heading into Texas OU weekend, the weather really couldn't be more cooperative. Today, sunny and mild with a high of 87 this afternoon. Winds out of the northeast 5 to 10 miles an hour will be mostly fair, low 65 to 67 overnight. Tomorrow, Friday, mostly sunny and warm with a high of 88 degrees, low near 67. Winds out of the east 5 to 10. Saturday, sunny and warm with a high near 86 during the afternoon, a low near 68 Saturday night and Sunday morning. Meanwhile, from the Mississippi Delta over to Pensacola, Florida, they're getting ready for Hurricane Isaias this weekend. I'm meteorologist Brad Barton.
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2: Good morning, 541 at DFW's morning news. Clayton Neville, Sybil Summers, Dan Wilson, we're making our way to the top of the hour at 9 o'clock. You know, Sybil, communities and schools of the Dallas region will host the 15th annual Kids Classic Golf Tournament on December 7th in Grapevine, and we often like to bring attention to nonprofit groups and just great causes in general.
3: Mm-hmm. And this event helps support students across North Texas.
2: So for more, we brought in Summer Rose, Communities and Schools of the Dallas Region CEO, to talk more about CSI Dallas.
4: So we are a local 501c3 nonprofit founded locally in 1985. And we are a series of evidence-based practices that places trained staff on a campus to provide intervention to high-need students and families every single day that the school is open. We focus on academics, behavior, attendance, and basic needs.
3: So this year is the 15th annual Dallas Golf Tournament for Kiddos. It's going to be at a new venue. Can you tell us a little about the event and what people can expect this year?
4: Absolutely. So we are really excited. This is 15 years of golfing with a cause. And we always talk about it's so much bigger than golf, but we're really excited about the move to the Cowboys course. This is going to be a spanking new experience for the folks that come out. We have some fun activities, some little things that are set up for friendly competition on the putting green. And so we're really excited to have people come out and golf with a cause at this brand new event center.
2: Yeah, obviously, and that's the Cowboys Golf Club in Grapevine. You're going to bring more people in just because of the venue, and it's all for a great cause, too, but, you know, bringing awareness to the event and bringing kind of an incentive to get out there, I'm sure that's going to create just that extra buzz.
4: Absolutely.
2: Yeah, looking forward to that for sure. We're speaking about the big event happening on December 7th in Grapevine, Communities and Schools of the Dallas Region. How important is this particular event to the overall cause?
4: I mean, it's super important. So for 15 years, the golf tournament has given us an opportunity to bring people together, our corporate partners, donors, board members, community leaders, and friends of our organization to connect them to the why of our work. Every day, our team is in schools across the Dallas region helping students overcome barriers that get in the way of their success. But this tournament allows the folks in the community to really understand what we do, how we do it, and for them to know that they do not have to work inside a school to make a difference in the life of a student. This tournament is one of the ways that our community gets to show up for our kids.
3: And how can people, if they want to play or participate, how can they get involved?
4: Check us out at cisdallas.org/golf. If you go to our main page, the golf tournament is the feature.
2: All right, great stuff. Dr. Summer Rose, thank you so much for coming on. We appreciate your time.
4: Thank you. Have a good one.
2: All right, Dr. Summer Rose at 5:45 at DFW's Morning News. Always interesting to shine a light on what's happening in North Texas with the nonprofits. You know, there's always an eye on students mm-hmm. here in North Texas. Not that there aren't struggles and not that there aren't needs, but there are people trying to meet those needs and help with those struggles, and that's one of those groups. All right, real quickly, Opal Lee, the driving force behind making Juneteenth a federal holiday, celebrated her 100th birthday in Fort Worth. There was a groundbreaking of the National Juneteenth Museum yesterday. That museum's going to open in 2029. It's got $3 million in donations from the Mormon Church. Former First Lady Michelle Obama was part of the celebration to honor Lee yesterday. And of course, Lee's advocacy comes from childhood memories and her dedication to preserving history. That's what the 100-year-old said on her birthday this week.
3: Aww.
2: All right, 5:45 at DFW's Morning News. Coming up after 5:50, we will get into that speech last night that President Trump made. He was talking a lot about James Tallarico and meat. We'll get into the vegan-vegan conversation coming up. Right now, though, let's check traffic with Julie DeHardy.
5: Just removing the last couple barrels here on 35W northbound at 1187 coming out of Burleson. So you might tap your brakes a little bit through there. Just be careful. If you're traveling on 183 coming off the north loop to 360, that'll take you about 10 to 15 minutes. Get a little bit crowded I-30 into downtown Dallas from Jim Miller to 45. It'll take you about 10 to 15. With Cliff right now, traffic on the fives, I'm Julie DeHardy.
0: Hurricane Isaias, which developed as a tropical low off the coast of Tampico a few days ago, is expected to cross the Gulf of Mexico and make landfall somewhere between Mobile, Alabama, and Pensacola this coming Saturday. Meanwhile, we're looking at dry, mild, rain-free weather here today and tomorrow. The warming trend through the weekend into early next week. Our next chance of rain probably not until later next week. I'm meteorologist Brad Barton.
3: 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Right now, 65 in Dallas, 63 in Fort Worth.
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6: What did Israel do to warrant an attack from a terror group? Nothing. They gave them Gaza. They gave them some freedom. They're allowed to work into Israel. Tons of money. They built tunnels. What did Hamas do? Build fortresses. What did Egypt do? Say, that place is a mess. I'm putting up a wall. You can't get out. And because of that, it ended up not being like Syria. Syria was brutal. Not one person protesting against Syria. But because Syrians could leave to Turkey and Jordan and Europe, millions, I'm talking about 15 million left. So when innocent people in Gaza did not want to be targeted, Egypt said, we're not lifting the wall. Don't even ask. When the Biden administration said, hey, can you let some refugees in? They said, don't even ask again. The answer is no. We do not want the Palestinians in our country.
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9: It's 552 at DFW's Morning News. Clayton Neville, Sybil Summers, rolling towards 6 o'clock. We got top of the hour headlines at that time. Sybil, I want to talk a little bit more about football because tonight the Cowboys are taking the gridiron. They've got Tampa Bay on Thursday night football. And this story came up yesterday.
10: Mm-hmm. Before you know it, Super Bowl will be here and it's now coming to streaming courtesy of Disney. Here's Michelle Pulino.
11: Disney is taking the Super Bowl to streaming. 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The game still airs on ABC and ESPN. In ESPN's first Super Bowl production with Joe Buck and Troy Aikman on the call, it's not the first Super Bowl to stream to be offered it free in 2025. And Paramount Plus carried it in 2024. But it will be the first on Disney Plus. Michelle Pulino, Fox News.
9: All right, Michelle Pulino, appreciate that. Well, there you go. Disney getting in on the action,
10: Looky
9: huh?
10: Looky there.
9: Yeah, the streaming landscape changes everything, it seems like, especially in the sports world. It has been for sure. All right, at 5:53, I want to turn back to the vegan-vegan conversation. President Trump has said vegan in the past, mm-hmm. as we know, and as we poked fun at here. It's all about James Tallarico. Does he eat meat or does he not eat meat?
10: Mm-hmm.
9: President Trump has a theory on that. This was from last night in San Antonio. During President Trump's speech.
12: But one thing I learned about politicians, I know politicians well, I've dealt with them all my life. Whatever first comes out of their mouth, that's what they believe. So he's got all this bad stuff. Now he's making it up. Now he says he loves meat. But he's a vegan. See, Melania, I got that right, vegan. He's a vegan. He wants to eat a piece of lettuce, a little piece of lettuce, please. But he's been seen, you know, you haven't seen him in a couple of weeks. I hear the guy's disappeared. Nobody knows. You know where he is? He's sick because he's been forced to eat meat for political reasons, and he's throwing up all over the place. He's sick.

0: Now we're all looking. Nobody can find the guy. He's gone for 2 weeks. You know, my wife told me, sir, do me a favor. You have to do me just a little bit of a favor. It's not vegan, it's vegan. I don't know about that stuff. I'm not into it. And he said, it's vegan. Please pronounce that word properly. I called it vegan, vegan. I thought it was, how the hell would I know? I like steak.
1: I like steak. It's kind of weird that she called him sir, but whatever.
2: I thought so, too. Out of that whole thing, that's what I kept going back to.
1: Golly, that kind of gives you a zoom in on reality. Why does she do that? Because he's president?
2: I guess so.
1: I don't know. Do all first ladies do that? Did Jill Biden call Joe sir?
2: I doubt it.
1: I don't know. I don't know.
2: It seems odd, but you never know.
1: Odd for sure. Mm-hmm. 5:55 at DFW's Morning News. All right, let's take a break. We got more news for you with Fox in 5 minutes. Here's traffic, though, on the fives with Julie DeHarty.
3: 30 eastbound at Beach, two left lanes are still blocked. That's a good 10-minute delay, and waiting for it to clear, 287 on to the East Loop and over to I-20, a 5-minute backup. With Cliff Wright, now traffic on the fives, I'm Julie DeHarty.
4: Hurricane Isaias, which developed as a tropical low off the coast of Tampico a few days ago, is expected to cross the Gulf of Mexico and make landfall somewhere between Mobile, Alabama, and Pensacola this coming Saturday. Meanwhile, we're looking at dry, mild, rain-free weather here today and tomorrow. The warming trend through the weekend into early next week. Our next chance of rain probably not until later next week. I'm meteorologist Brad Barton.
5: 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Right now, 65 in Dallas, 63 in Fort Worth.
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12: You know, one thing we've got to understand and we can never forget, and that is that evil is in this world. 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
3: He did not survive. I'm Dave Anthony, Fox News. Jamal Howard, a convicted killer in a 2000 murder, was put to death last night in the first execution in the U.S. since the botched one.
4: Unlike Tennessee, the one here in Texas went off without a hitch. Howard profusely apologized and sought forgiveness from relatives of his victim. He also expressed love and thanked members of his own family who were watching through a window a few feet from him.
3: The Associated Press's Michael Grochek witnessed the lethal injection using the same drug that did not kill Krista Pike last week. Howard's lawyers tried but failed to get a court to block the execution because of what happened to Pike. She's still shackled to a hospital bed in Tennessee.
5: A Monday night, it was our understanding that Krista was brain dead and that life support would be removed the next day.
3: But her attorney, Randy Spivey, says she stunned everyone waking up and is now angry and confused and not in good shape.
5: She has a blood clot in one of her arms. She has pneumonia.
3: A judge has ordered evidence from the death chamber preserved in the state's investigation into what went wrong and why she survived. Pike was condemned to die for torturing and murdering a classmate in 1995. President Trump rallied for Republicans last night in Texas, one of six states with Senate races considered too close to call in the November elections, taking swipes at Democrat James Tallarico.
6: And a vote for Ken Paxton is a vote to save Texas and defend everything that made Texas great.
3: The president also again said he thinks the Iran conflict will end soon. They're prepping for a storm on the Gulf Coast. Isaias, the first hurricane in the Atlantic this season, forecast to strengthen and hit from Florida's panhandle to Alabama to Mississippi tomorrow night into Saturday.
7: We haven't had a landfalling hurricane in the U.S. for 2 years. Mm-hmm. In fact, the landfall of Isaias will be 2 years to the date that we were hit by Hurricane Milton back in 2024.
3: That's Fox Weather's Britta Merwin. 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
10: It's 6:03. We're moving right along. Good morning. Clayton Neville, Sybil Summers, making our way to Friday. It's the 8th of October. On this Thursday, you got one more day in the work week to go. The good news is we've got football tonight.
11: Yes, indeed. Cowboys will play at home against the Tampa Bay Buccaneers. Dak Prescott spoke to the media yesterday.
12: We've got to execute, and sure, believing in yourself, that's one thing, but then secondly, understanding that you're going to have to adjust and adapt. If it doesn't happen, you know, on that drive or the play we wanted to, just not get down on ourselves and understand when we go to the sideline, we can fix some things and make some things better and come back out, and we've got to execute then.
11: Thursday night football starts at 7:15.
10: In other news, the former Dallas police officer who was convicted of the murder of Botham Jean in his apartment in September of 2018 is set for release next week. The Texas Department of Criminal Justice has listed Amber Geiger's release from a Gatesville prison for Friday, October 16th. Geiger was recently granted parole 7 years into her 10-year murder sentence. Geiger was found guilty of shooting and killing Jean after mistaking his apartment for her own. 6:05 at DFW's Morning News. Let's get out to the roads and check traffic. Early this morning, here's Julie DeHardy.
13: We do have a wreck reported on the westbound side of 635 LBJ right around Hillcrest. Traffic's backed up to the high 5 there at 75, so give yourself about 5 to 10 minutes to get through there. If you're traveling on 35W northbound, seeing some delays from the North Loop to North Tarrant Parkway, that's going to take you probably about 5 minutes to get through. Also, if you're trying to travel from Morningside into downtown Fort Worth, that's going to take about 5 minutes as we start to fill in for this rush hour. Seeing a few brake lights on Loop 12 Walton Walker from 114 to I-35, that's going to be about 5 minutes. With Cliff Right Now Traffic on the Fives, I'm Julie Hardy.
14: How did I lose weight? And I did. Lean, right here. I did. I love this stuff. 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
15: F. Now, our next significant chance of rainy weather followed by another cold front, probably not until late next week. But in the meantime, you can still enjoy these first few days and evenings of fall with highs in the 80s, lows in the 60s, and still some 50s across Wise, Denton, and Collin counties. And heading into Texas OU weekend, the weather really couldn't be more cooperative. Today, sunny and mild with a high of 87 this afternoon. Winds out of the northeast 5 to 10 miles an hour will be mostly fair, low 65 to 67 overnight. Tomorrow, Friday, mostly sunny and warm with a high of 88 degrees, low near 67. Winds out of the east 5 to 10. Saturday, sunny and warm with a high near 86 during the afternoon, a low near 68 Saturday night and Sunday morning. Meanwhile, from the Mississippi Delta over to Pensacola, Florida, they're getting ready for Hurricane Isaias this weekend. I'm meteorologist Brad Barton.
11: Thank you, Brad. Right now, 65 in Dallas, 61 in Fort Worth. 6:06 is your news time, and back to the headlines we go. A North Texas resident pleads guilty for threatening a terror attack. Mike Trena has more.
16: An Afghan national residing in Fort Worth pleading guilty this week to threatening to conduct a suicide attack. 32-year-old Mohammed Dawood Alakazay made threats during a social media live stream, which was recorded and posted to multiple social media accounts. In November of last year, Alakazay participated in an online video chat group where he threatened to conduct a suicide attack using a suicide bomb. The video was later uploaded to TikTok. The Afghan national faces a maximum of 5 years in prison. Mike Trena, KLIF News.
10: All right, Mike, appreciate it. Working hard in the newsroom. You know, a Texas man who fatally shot a convenience store clerk back in 2000 was put to death last night. The first execution in the U.S. since Tennessee's failed attempt to administer a lethal injection to Krista Pike a week ago. Now, Jamal Howard was pronounced dead after receiving a fatal dose of, what's that called? Pentobarbital?
11: Pentobarbital?
10: Oh, never heard of that. I haven't taken that before. Becoming the 30th person executed in the United States this year, Pike, who survived a botched attempt last week, remains critically ill and facing a long recovery. Governor Bill Lee in Tennessee has suspended all executions in his state for the rest of the year while investigators look into what happened. Now, Pike's lawyers are calling for her sentence to be commuted to life in prison. I think that's the best that she'll probably get. She's not going to get off or anything.
11: Right. She's still recovering in the hospital. DFW rapidly growing. We've got new developments spreading in every direction throughout North Texas. Grant Pruitt from White Box explains why businesses choose to build in certain communities.
17: It's going to be primarily driven by labor, and then there's other factors like incentives, tax abatements, proximity to where the workforce wants to live, which would involve schools, retail, shops, traffic. Airports is another one. And then freeway infrastructure, if it's in the industrial space, is going to be a big one for us.
11: Pruitt added that growth in North Texas is accelerating.
10: Absolutely it is.
11: Mm-hmm.
10: And we talk about that all the time on this program, too. It's happening right before our very eyes.
11: Yeah, not slowing down anytime soon.
10: With that in mind, Plano voters will get a chance to weigh in on a new proposed arena for the Dallas Stars in their city. Cynthia Izaguirre with WFAA-TV explains.
18: Not everyone is on board. Opponents met raising concerns about how the roughly $700 million project would be funded and its long-term cost to taxpayers. Plano is expected to release an updated financial analysis and traffic study on Monday ahead of a public town hall Tuesday.
10: Cynthia Izaguirre reporting. 610 at DFW's Morning News. We're moving closer to 615. In fact, at 617, we've got our first sportscast of the morning on a Cowboys game day. That's big. Ryan Baldwin with our sister station, The Ticket, runs game prep for us. It's the Buccaneers tonight, and it's a home game for Dallas over in Arlington. Mm-hmm. We've got more info on it coming up here in just about 7 minutes, and Brad Barton tells you how cool it's going to be as we head into an October weekend. It's the Red River Rivalry this weekend, too. Say that nine times. Red River Rivalry. We're saying that for the next few days across DFW. It's supposed to be 100,000-plus at the Cotton Bowl this weekend.
11: Woo.
10: We'll get into that and more trending topics next on 570 KLIF.
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10: Six 15 at DFW's Morning News. Clayton and Sybil checking traffic with Julie DeHarty on the fives.
13: We do have a couple of cars with their flashing lights on if you're traveling west on 635 between Hillcrest and Preston. So that'll take you about 5 minutes to drive from the 75 interchange into downtown Dallas on I-35. It is slow from around 8th Street toward the tollway. That's about a 10-minute trip. And I'm seeing some heavier traffic filling in now if you're traveling into downtown Fort Worth. Northbound 35W from Barry to 121, that's 5 to 10. With Cliff Right Now traffic on the 5s, I'm Julie DeHarty.
15: I hope you're enjoying these first crisp mornings of fall, dropping into the 60s region-wide and lows in the 50s from Bridgeport and Wise County over through Denton into McKinney again this morning. We're going to see a minor warming trend and a slow increase in humidity this weekend, but no rain likely until at least the middle of next week. Today, sunny and mild with a high near 87 this afternoon. Winds out of the northeast 5 to 10 miles an hour will be mostly fair, lows 65 to 67 overnight. Tomorrow, mostly sunny and warm with a high near 88. Saturday, sunny and 86. Sunday, sunny, breezy and warmer with a high of 88. And on Monday, sunny, windy, and more humid with a high of 89. I'm meteorologist Brad Barton.
11: 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Right now, 65 in Dallas, 61 in Fort Worth.
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25: Game day for the Cowboys as they host the Bucks tonight. Tyler Smith has no injury designation for the game, and Dak Prescott ready to have him back.
26: You just get a guy like that back, an enforcer, one of the best guards, if not the best guard in the league. It definitely helped, but I mean, I want to first say credit to TJ and just the amazing job he's done, and any time that he's been called upon, just coming in like a true pro and a guy that deserves, I mean, a guy that is a starter in this league. We're fortunate to have.
25: Kickoff at 7:15. The Stars start a two-game road trip tonight, taking on the Sabres in Buffalo. Dallas coming off a 5-0 win over San Jose after scoring just one goal in its first two games. Puck drop 6 o'clock on the ticket. All four MLB Division Series in action. Joe Adell and Jose Ramirez, each with two out RBI triples, helping the Guardians defeat the White Sox 9-3. Game 4 tonight at 7. Chicago still leading the series 2-1. I'm Ryan Baldwin from 96.7 and 1310 The Ticket.
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10: 618, good morning to you. Clayton Neville, Sybil Summers. navigating the news as we head closer to the weekend. I'm excited for what should be like the first real fall weekend of this year.
11: Mm-hmm.
10: You know, it's going to feel like fall, I guess. It's going to feel like fall in Texas, at least, I should say. Because I was looking at the temps and the high is 89 over the weekend.
11: Yeah.
10: But still, like, that's warm, but that's a big, significant drop to compare to a week or two ago.
11: And it's not bad if you're in the shade and if there's a nice breeze blowing. It's actually really comfortable. But if you're in direct sun and it's just stagnant air, then it does tend to feel a little toasty.
10: Yeah, it can get toasty.
11: Mm-hmm.
10: But still, on the 8th of October, the cool down has begun, and we're headed into a weekend with the State Fair of Texas, with the Red River Rivalry, and lots of other events happening across the Metroplex. Now, if you do need a break from the sun or just a break from the outdoors, you may want to hone in on the small screen.
11: Yes, indeed, and Michelle Pollino has the latest coming to the streaming platforms.
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1: On Prime Video, Carrie, Mike Flanagan's 8-episode adaptation of Stephen King's debut novel, Summer Age Howl, plays the telekinetic teen with Samantha Sloyan as her zealot mother. On Hulu, Abbott Elementary, Quinta Brunson's Philadelphia School sitcom opens season 6. Gregory is now assistant principal. Melissa is a union rep, and students from closed schools are arriving.
4: What?
1: On Netflix, Is It Cake? Halloween season 2. SNL star Mikey Day hosts as 6 hyper-realistic cake artists bake spooky creations to fool celebrity judges. The prize is cash and the title of Halloween champion.
5: Bonnie?
1: On HBO Max, A Serial Killer Connection, a 3-part docuseries. The ex-wife of a serial killer, Richard Mark Evanitz, joins the woman who escaped him, Kara Robinson Chamberlain, to chase new leads with online sleuths. That's Fox Tube on Fox News.
10: All right, Michelle Pollino getting us ready for what should be a fun weekend on the small screen. Ted Lasso is my number one show right now.
11: Oh, yeah.
10: Are you watching Ted Lasso?
11: No, I still have never seen it, but I've heard nothing but great things about it.
10: It's good.
11: Mm-hmm.
10: It's good. I just hate the whole, like, you have to wait a week now after you've seen one episode.
11: Yeah.
10: You have to wait a whole week. I mean, that's how it used to be, I know, with, like, must-see TV and all that stuff. But now you get so used to just, you know, binging it on demand.
11: Right. We get spoiled, and now it's like, wait, I have to remember what happened. And they don't even play, like, previously on anymore.
10: No,
11: and
10: why?
11: There's no coming up next. I know, me too.
10: Oh god, that's a sign of like the early 2000s, isn't it?
11: Yeah.
10: Previously on.
11: If you're going to make us wait a week, we need a recap and we need a preview of next week's episode.
10: Next week on Seventh Heaven.
11: Exactly.
10: Yeah, exact. God, that's like sentimental. I almost teared up when I said that. I miss Mary Camden and the Camdens. Were you a Seventh Heaven gal?
11: I've seen it a couple times. That's where Jessica Biel got her start.
10: That's right.
11: Mm-hmm.
10: That's right. All right, 6:22 at DFW's Morning News. Sybil, we've been talking a lot about DFW's rapid growth and how new development has spread in every direction across North Texas.
11: Yeah, this expansion changes where people work and shop and eat and just spend the majority of their off time.
10: So Grant Pruitt is the co-founder and president of managing director of White Box Real Estate. He joined us to give an inside perspective on the local growth. He talked about overall development in areas that could be skipped.
17: There's definitely pockets that are still open for development and or redevelopment. That's just par for the course.
10: Yeah.
17: But, you know, everything's cyclical. And I will tell you, there are people that are, if they're not developing it today, they're certainly looking at it as a prospect for the future.
11: And what do they look for whenever they're deciding to move their business or maybe open up a new shop in a certain community?
17: Well, if it's a business, they're going to certainly look at labor. That's going to be the biggest thing because it's a competitive labor market. And if you don't have the workers, if you don't have the people to execute on the business plan, then there's no point in having a location there. So it's going to be primarily driven by labor. And then there's other factors like incentives, tax abatements, you know, proximity to where the workforce wants to live, which would involve schools, retail, shops, traffic. Airports is another one. And then freeway infrastructure, if it's in the industrial space, is going to be a big one for us.
10: So when we talk about transplants, you know, people moving in, California seems to be where it gets most attention, but just any place moving here to Texas, if they're coming for their jobs and for the industry, do they typically move like in the general area of where that office is, or are people actually weighing their options before they move here? I know timing has a lot to do with it as well. I was just wondering, with this Metroplex this large, let's say somebody works in downtown Dallas and they're moving their family here, are they looking in Dallas or are they looking in Frisco, Prosper, Fort Worth, and others?
17: It gets really complicated because people that have lived in Dallas for a long time think that everything is 15 to 20 minutes everywhere.
10: Yeah.
17: People that are coming from Los Angeles, from New York, somewhere like that, they may think that a 45-minute plus commute is nothing. So when they start looking at where they're working, where they're going to live, where the schools are, sometimes they'll stretch that a little bit further than someone that's used to this area, and we see a meet in the middle. There's actually a study, it's called Marchetti's Constant, that studies traffic patterns over time with population growth, and it works out to about 30 minutes as the break point for where people over the course of human history are willing to go based on what transit methods look like. So, yeah, you do see people stretching that because they're familiar with it, but I will tell you that kind of happy medium there is somewhere in that 30-minute, a little bit more, a little bit less time frame, and you will towards those offices.
11: Talking to Grant Pruitt from White Box about just all the tremendous growth that we've seen. And as Clayton mentioned, we've been talking about just development for years now. Is Dallas still hanging on to this momentum? I mean, it's just such a force. Or is the pace changing at all?
17: 100%. In fact, I think it's continuing to accelerate. I think that is maybe not as much of a headline as it should be. I don't think we've really hit our stride with some of the relocations that are coming here. If you look at Toyota, that was a huge relocation that really built an entire city within a city, if you will, or city within a metroplex. And we are seeing relocations that are significantly larger than that that are coming to DFW. And so I don't even think we've hit our stride yet as far as what that capacity looks like moving forward.
10: So what are some of the areas that you're watching? Like, what signs suggest that a neighborhood or a city is going to happen, is going to pop next?
17: That's probably one of the bigger challenges that we see, in that theoretically speaking, especially on the home front, it was drive until you could afford it. Yeah. And now it's starting to get to the point where, like we talked about, the commute time is so great that it doesn't make sense. And so that's where you start seeing some of these other areas come back that may or may not have been as in vogue as they were, but they're starting to see a resurgence and a revitalization because people just can't afford to do that. And obviously gas prices right now aren't helping that commute. So I'd say that's a really tricky question, in that it's going to depend on the industry, it's going to depend on the jobs, it's going to depend on the employer, it's going to depend on the individuals, and quite frankly, it's going to depend on if they have a family or not.
10: Yeah, absolutely. A lot of factors in there, but this place as a whole is growing and growing fast. Great perspective, excellent conversation. Grant Pruitt, co-founder and the president and managing director of White Box Real Estate. Thanks for jumping on.
17: Thank you.
10: Isn't that an awesome conversation?
11: Yes, very insightful.
10: I'm going to post it up at KLIF.com underneath the podcast section. We just love growth so much here on this program because it's what we're experiencing.
11: I know.
10: Right? When you say like Pulse on the Metroplex and local stuff and all that, that's what it's about.
11: Mm-hmm.
10: So many different angles and aspects to it as well. President Trump, meanwhile, made his way to Texas last night to push voters to vote Republican in the midterms. We've got audio for you coming up in 5 minutes. Right now, though, traffic. Here's Julie DeHardy.
13: Northbound I-35 coming in from Oak Cliff from 8th Street to Woodall Rogers is about a 10-minute trip. Right now, if you're coming off of 175 onto 45 to I-30, that'll take you 5 to 10. If you're trying to travel on 635 LBJ, we do have some heavy traffic coming from around Plano Road all the way to the Dallas North Tollway. It's going to be crowded for you. That'll take you about 10 minutes. With Cliff right now, traffic on the 5s, I'm Julie DeHardy.
15: Hurricane Isaias, which developed as a tropical low off the coast of Tampico a few days ago, is expected to cross the Gulf of Mexico and make landfall somewhere between Mobile, Alabama, and Pensacola this coming Saturday. Meanwhile, we're looking at dry, mild, rain-free weather here today and tomorrow. The warming trend through the weekend into early next week. Our next chance of rain probably not until later next week. I'm meteorologist Brad Barton.
11: Thanks, Brad. Right now, 65 in Dallas, 61 in Fort Worth.
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3: Abdul Sayed is very close to the Soros family, it turns out. In fact, they've got a big shout-out on the Soros family website, the Paul and Daisy Soros Fellowship for New Americans. There's a picture of Abdul Sayed smiling. He's got his scraggly-looking beard on his face. And they write all about him. They are very proud of him. The Paul and Daisy Soros Fellowship awarded in 2012 to pursue a Ph.D. in epidemiology and an M.D. in medicine at Columbia University. Abdul Sayed is the child of immigrants from Egypt. And there's a whole web page dedicated to how much they love Abdul Sayed. And they go on to talk about how he's got all the big endorsements. He's been endorsed by Bernie Sanders and Alexandria Ocasio-Cortez and The Nation. I mean, how much more evidence do you need? This guy's a con artist. Get money out of politics when the single biggest operation behind them is George and the family Soros. Come on. What a scam.
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10: It's 6:31 at DFW's Morning News. Clayton Neville, Sybil Summers, telling the stories of the Metroplex. Updating the townspeople of the news of the day. That's our job. And there's lots of news and information to deliver today, especially from the state perspective. This is when national and state news collide.
11: Mm-hmm. President Trump returned to Texas to push voters to vote for Republican Senate candidate Ken Paxton ahead of the midterms. Fox's Madeline Rivera has the latest.
8: Tallarico and Paxton are locked in a tight race, raising Democrat hopes that they can finally win statewide office in the Lone Star State for the first time in decades. The president touched on immigration, crime, and socialism as he seeks to appeal to voters, arguing Democratic gains would threaten the Republican agenda. The president and Paxton have had some awkward moments, though. Axios reports per leaked audio, Paxton lamented the impact of the Iran war and gas prices on his campaign in a meeting with donors last month. And the president has teased Paxton for his appearance and clothing, but last night, the two tried to look united.
11: The president is expected to visit other states over the next month, including New York, Tennessee, and Ohio.
10: And a grassroots advocacy group begins a 3-day convention in Dallas today. Gernal Scott.
9: Moms for Liberty, which bills itself as a group that empowers parents to defend parental rights, will gather in Dallas through Saturday. The organization is also celebrating its 5th anniversary. The National Summit, is expected to bring teachers and advocates together with parents for speeches and training sessions. Among those giving keynote addresses are Texas Governor Greg Abbott and Texas Republican Senate nominee Ken Paxton. Discussions on the coming election and education will also be held. Gernal Scott, Fox News.
10: All right, so apparently Governor Abbott and Ken Paxton both are going to be at this summit.
11: Yes, so it's at the Sheraton downtown, and Governor Abbott will be here tomorrow for breakfast. He's the keynote speaker, and then Ken Paxton will be here Saturday for dinner. All right. The keynote speaker.
10: And that's happening right here in our own backyard here in Dallas. All right, 6:33. So President Trump rallied with those supporters in San Antonio last night. Well, during that speech, the president celebrated the scheduled execution of convicted mass shooter who killed 13 people, including a pregnant soldier at Fort Hood.
12: We're going to deliver final justice to an evil killer, the Fort Hood shooter, Nidal Hassan.
10: Yeah, this will mark the U.S. military's first execution in more than 60 years. But the president touched on a slew of topics last night.
11: Oh, yeah.
10: He touched on the Senate race. He touched on this.
11: Mm-hmm.
10: And then, of course, he touched on James Tallarico eating meat.
11: Vegan, vegan.
10: Or not. The vegan-vegan conversation. And what he was told by his wife.
11: Yes. Sir, it's pronounced vegan.
10: Sir.
11: That's such an unusual way to address your husband.
10: I mean, I'm surprised that that thing hasn't gotten more attention, him saying that. Or maybe it just hasn't taken off yet because it was last night. But I'm surprised that he's not just getting ripped for saying that she calls him sir. I mean, I understand it because of the whole president thing. I mean, maybe that's normal, question mark?
11: I mean,
10: your husband's the president?
11: I'm not going to kink shame anybody.
10: No.
11: Maybe it's behind closed doors.
10: I don't think it's one of those deals either. I mean, like, that might be the best explanation possible, but I'm not sure that's it. All right, 6:35 at DFW's Morning News. We're headed for 6:40 this morning, at which time we'll talk about the Bands of America, the Grand National Championship. You know, we talk a lot about football season, but the bands need some love, too.
11: Mm-hmm.
10: And we'll deliver that love next. Right now, though, let's check traffic. Here's Julie DeHarty on the Fives.
13: We do have a wreck trying to get into Waxahachie. The roadway is blocked, so traffic has stopped. 35 southbound between Waller-Sterrett and Butcher. You might want to use 77 instead. I-20 westbound Cockrell Hill. An accident was reported. I'm seeing a little bit of slow traffic moving that way from around I-35 for a good 5 minutes. Bumper-to-bumper traffic in both directions on 35W between Northeast 28th and 121. That's going to take you 5 to 10 minutes. With Cliff Right Now traffic on the Fives, I'm Julie DeHarty.
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15: I hope you're enjoying these first crisp mornings of fall, dropping into the 60s region-wide, and lows in the 50s from Bridgeport and Wise County over through Denton into McKinney again this morning. We're going to see a minor warming trend and a slow increase in humidity this weekend, but no rain likely until at least the middle of next week. Today, sunny and mild, with a high near 87 this afternoon. Winds out of the northeast 5 to 10 miles an hour will be mostly fair, lows 65 to 67 overnight. Tomorrow, mostly sunny and warm with a high near 88. Saturday, sunny and 86. Sunday, sunny, breezy, and warmer with a high of 88, and on Monday, sunny, windy, and more humid with a high of 89. I'm meteorologist Brad Barton.
11: 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Right now, 65 in Dallas, 61 in Fort Worth.
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4: Cowboys have a game tonight, and we'll preview that matchup on Thursday Night Football with the Tampa Bay Buccaneers in Arlington coming up in 6 minutes. Our sister station, The Ticket, has previews throughout the morning. We got you till 9. Clayton Neville, Sybil Summers, Dan Wilson, Monty Cook's in the newsroom. Who else is in there? John Ingham, saw him rolling around. Cameron Fairchild's in there, and the entire crew, Mike Trina. We're getting you updated on the news of the day, but right now I thought we'd stop down to speak with some newsmakers, because we also do that on this program. You know, we have a pulse on what's happening here, and a big part of this time of year, October and football season and just the fall in general, is football, but you wouldn't have football without the bands, certainly not in high school. This weekend, 28 high school marching bands from across North Texas, Sybil, are going to compete for the regional championship title.
5: And then the Bands of America Grand National Championships culminate in Indianapolis next month to crown a winner.
4: So Music for All is the nonprofit group that organizes the competition, and promotion senior coordinator Rachel Puckett joined us with some more details on the event. Pretty cool.
6: We have, as you said, 28 bands that will be joining us at Prosper ISD Children's Health Stadium this Saturday, and that's going to be about 6,000 of the students that we will be working with this season of the 181,000 students that will be with a BOA show this fall.
5: So is this open to the public, even if you just like the sound of band music? Because I love marching bands and high school marching bands and watching the performances, but I don't have kids or know anybody who's still in high school. So can I go, or would I be a weirdo?
6: Absolutely. We would love for you to go. We love everyone who supports music and music education. Our gates open at 7 a.m. for prelims and then 6:30 p.m. for finals. And our tickets are at marching.musicforall.org.
4: Now, these are actual high school bands. Like, they have established high school bands that march for the football games, right? These are just the different bands that have signed up to be in this competition. So, like, who are some of the schools that we're going to see?
6: Yes, these are high school bands. Many of them you will see in Friday Night Lights the night before and then turn back around and come to do this championship with us. You're going to see bands from across North Texas, from Alyssa High School to Flower Mound to Argyle and Sachse, all the way to Bentonville and Rockwell, all around the North Texas area. If you have anybody that you know who is a band kid, you probably are going to have them at this show.
5: Talking to Rachel Puckett from musicforall.org, they are organizing the Bands of America North Texas Regional Championship that's happening in Prosper this Saturday. And as far as the bands who have already qualified, there are a few other North Texas cities who will be at the Nationals, right?
6: Yes, we have Texas representation next month at our Grand National Championships in Indianapolis. We are always excited to see everybody perform at Grand Nationals, including a band from Hawaii this year. So it is definitely a sight to see. And if you're from Texas or Team Texas, you should come check us out.
4: Great stuff. Thank you so much for informing us of it. So again, location, it's at Prosper. It's at the Children's Health Stadium, Saturday, October 10th. Bands of America, North Texas Regional Championship. Thank you so much for coming on. We appreciate it. Thanks for your time.
6: Thank you so much. Have a great morning.
4: Rachel Puckett. Sounds pretty cool. You know, marching bands are awesome. I love watching like 150 plus bands, even less, but just the noise and the uniforms.
5: The drum lines.
4: Nostalgic.
5: Love it.
4: The drum lines. Now they have like electric guitars and stuff.
5: Oh, wow. And when they form shapes on the field, it's so cool when you're sitting in the grandstands.
4: It is.
5: Love
4: the grandstands. Is that what it's called now?
5: I don't know. The bleachers, I guess. I'm used to Texas Motor Speedway. I mean, grandstands.
4: No, grandstands is absolutely the correct term at Texas Motor Speedway.
5: Or the bleachers. Yeah. But Prosper ISD Stadium's a big one, too.
4: I mean, they are grandstands. You're absolutely right in that. You've got 1940 Sybil coming up. Sitting in the grandstands. All right. Friday flashback a day early. All right, 6:45 at DFW's Morning News. Coming up 5 minutes from right now, there's one car company that says it's raising its prices of its top vehicles by 20%. Don't worry, you'll probably never be able to afford one anyway. Aww. We'll tell you which one coming up. Right now, let's check traffic. Here's Julie DeHarty.
7: We've got a closure because of an accident getting into Waxahachie southbound 35 as you approach Butcher. Traffic is backing up towards 77, so just get off there and use that as your alternate. 20 westbound Cockrell Hill. We have an accident on the left side of the roadway. That's back to Hampton for a good 10-minute ride. And it looks like we have some slow traffic coming off the north loop onto 183 over toward Hurstview. It's going to take about 10 minutes. With Cliff Right Now traffic on the fives, I'm Julie DeHarty.
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9: I hope you're enjoying these first crisp mornings of fall, dropping into the 60s region-wide and lows in the 50s from Bridgeport and Wise County over through Denton into McKinney again this morning. We're going to see a minor warming trend and a slow increase in humidity this weekend, but no rain likely until at least the middle of next week. Today, sunny and mild with a high near 87 this afternoon. Winds out of the northeast 5 to 10 miles an hour will be mostly fair, lows 65 to 67 overnight. Tomorrow, mostly sunny and warm with a high near 88. Saturday, sunny and 86. Sunday, sunny, breezy and warmer with a high of 88, and on Monday, sunny, windy, and more humid with a high of 89. I'm meteorologist Brad Barton.
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11: Cowboys back at the Death Star welcoming in the Bucks. Joey Porter Jr. allowed zero receptions in his Dallas debut Sunday. Now he's ready to do it again in front of the home fans.
12: I think it's going to be amazing. 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
11: Kickoff 7:15. Stars duel the Sabres tonight in Buffalo, their first meeting of the season. 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Coverage starts with 6 p.m. puck drop on The Ticket. MLB Division Series, Andy Páez scores the go-ahead runs with a single in the seventh. The Dodgers eliminate the Braves 4-1 victory in Game 4. LA onto its third straight NLCS. I'm Ryan Baldwin from 96.7 and 1310 The Ticket.
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14: What did Israel do to warrant an attack from a terror group? Nothing. They gave them Gaza. They gave them some freedom. They're allowed to work into Israel. Tons of money. They built tunnels. What did Hamas do? Build fortresses. What did Egypt do? Say, that place is a mess. I'm putting up a wall you can't get out. And because of that, it ended up not being like Syria. Syria was brutal. Not one person protesting against Syria. But because Syrians could leave to Turkey and Jordan and Europe, millions, I'm talking about 15 million left. So when innocent people in Gaza did not want to be targeted, Egypt said, we're not lifting the wall. Don't even ask. When they

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7: 6:52 at DFW's Morning News. Stretching out those news legs. You're going to need them. We're headed into a busy fall weekend. One more day in the work week here on the 8th of October. We're running down today's top stories. Before we get to some politics, though, Sybil, I want to hit high prices. And
8: yes.
7: Not necessarily at the grocery store or not at the gas pump. This is at the car dealership.
8: Mm-hmm. Porsche says it's raising the prices of its top vehicles by 20% as it struggles with slow sales and high costs. Fox Business's Ashley Webster has more.
9: The German automaker outlined a fresh strategy at an investor presentation this week that focuses on selling fewer higher-end cars with special features to drive returns. Fewer cars, bigger prices. The push for more exclusivity follows costly missteps on electrification. Also, a plunge in sales in China has not helped. CEO Michael Leiters says that the turnaround's going to take time, and the focus for now is working on reducing expenses.
8: Porsche also announced it would be cutting a fifth of its workforce over the next decade. Tens of thousands of German auto industry workers staged protests last month against the possibility of job cuts.
7: All right, let's go to war. The Secretary of War, Pete Hegseth, addressed the crew of the USS Abraham Lincoln after its record deployment to the Middle East. Fox's Kevin Uretsky has today's edition of Securing America.
10: Securing America.
11: On Thursday, War Secretary Pete Hegseth spoke to the crew of the USS Abraham Lincoln Carrier Group as they prepared to make port in San Diego after a 321-day deployment, including a record 260 days at sea, without making a port visit.
12: What the USS Abraham Lincoln Carrier Strike Group did, no other carrier strike group has ever done.
11: Hegseth cited some of the incredible statistics compiled by the group.
12: 23,000 combat flight hours. Almost 4,000 combat sorties, 1.5 million pounds of ordnance dropped on the enemy.
11: The secretary told the crew,
12: President Trump had full faith that you would deliver on behalf of the American people, and you did.
11: The Lincoln's record-setting deployment was plagued by reports.

0: reports of supply chain problems and mental health struggles among the crew, including suicide attempts. Kevin Uretsky, Fox News.
1: All right, Kevin, thanks. Yeah, the Secretary of War also said that the United States is sharing an ocean with Iran and that Iran has the bottom half. Sinking the ships.
2: Yeah,
1: I just thought that was clever. All right, 6:55 at DFW's Morning News. Coming up 5 minutes from right now, we'll get you back over to Brad Barton because he's going to tell us how cool it'll be this weekend. In fact, you really don't have to wait until the full forecast in 5 minutes because Brad's up after traffic. Let's go ahead and do that now. Here's Julie DeHarty on the roads.
3: We've got a closure because of an accident getting into Waxahachie southbound 35 as you approach Butcher. Traffic is backing up towards 77, so just get off there and use that as your alternate. 20 westbound Cockrell Hill. We have an accident on the left side of the roadway. That's back to Hampton for a good 10-minute ride. And it looks like we have some slow traffic coming off the north loop onto 183 over toward Hurstview. It's going to take about 10 minutes. With Cliff right now, traffic on the fives, I'm Julie DeHarty.
4: Hurricane Isaias, which developed as a tropical low off the coast of Tampico a few days ago, is expected to cross the Gulf of Mexico and make landfall somewhere between Mobile, Alabama, and Pensacola this coming Saturday. Meanwhile, we're looking at dry, mild, rain-free weather here today and tomorrow, with a warming trend through the weekend into early next week. Our next chance of rain probably not until later next week. I'm meteorologist Brad Barton.
2: 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Right now, 65 in Dallas, 61 in Fort Worth.
5: A better life with Dr. Sanjay Gupta.
6: Would it surprise you to learn that how early your kid gets on social media might predict whether or not they try drugs or alcohol? Researchers at UCSF followed kids ages 9 to 16 for 4 years. The ones who got on social media early and heavily, defined as 3 or more hours per day, were far more likely to start experimenting. Nearly 17 times the odds of trying marijuana, 14 times the odds of trying tobacco. That was compared with kids who use little or no social media. Now, this is a study that shows a link, not causation. But think about what they're seeing here. One review found about 3/4 of substance content online actually paints it in a positive light. So talk with your kids early, before you're facing a potential problem. Do your best to fill their time with things that they love, away from their devices. I'm Dr. Sanjay Gupta, helping you live a better life.
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15: Will Iran face another American bombardment? I'm Dave Anthony, Fox News. President Trump is reportedly considering it after saying last night in Texas,
16: when that war ends, it's going to be very soon. A failed nation.
15: But the possibility of renewed bombing has oil prices surging this morning, up almost 5%. Fox's Trey Yingst is in Tel Aviv.
17: Reports indicate the Pentagon has directed CENTCOM to finalize preparations for major combat operations against Iran. Now, Axios reports the directive didn't include a specific date for launching strikes, and President Trump hasn't made any final decisions.
15: Now, the president was in Texas campaigning for Republicans, especially Ken Paxton, who's in one of six Senate races Fox considers too close to call.
16: We're going to crush Democrat communist James Tallarico.
15: Purposely mispronouncing James Tallarico's name, the Democrats held slight leads over Paxton in recent polls. For the first time since a botched execution in Tennessee a week ago, Texas gave an injection to a convicted murderer that was lethal. Associated Press reporter Michael Grotchik was a witness as Jamal Howard was put to death after apologizing to the family of Vicky Swartout for murdering her in 2000.
18: The execution took place after numerous appeals, both in state and federal courts, including one appeal that challenged the efficacy of the pentobarbital that the state of Texas is using.
15: That's the same drug Tennessee used trying to execute Krista Pike last week. She survived and remains hospitalized. A judge is ordering the state to preserve all the death chamber evidence in the investigation into what went wrong. For the first time this year, there is a hurricane in the Atlantic. Isaias forecast to hit tomorrow night into Saturday from the Florida Panhandle to Mississippi. Fox Weather's Michael Estime is in Mobile, Alabama, and says it could become
19: a Category 2, possibly Category 3 storm. And folks are getting prepared at the grocery stores, getting the water, the food ready and set to go.
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1: 703 at DFW's Morning News. Cowboys football tonight. It's game day. You're like, what is it, Sunday? I don't have to go to work. No, it's Thursday. It's Thursday night football. The Cowboys are playing at home, by the way, too.
2: Mm-hmm.
1: You know what that means? And I always think this is interesting in a metroplex this size. It means that tens of thousands of people, if not 100,000 people, are going to a football game on a Thursday night. And a lot of those folks are having to turn it around and go to work tomorrow, or not, I guess.
2: Or, yeah, I think there a lot of people are going to be calling in sick tomorrow.
1: Yeah.
2: Unless they planned ahead and took a vacay day.
1: Yeah, because otherwise, I mean, that thing's not going to be done until 10:15,
2: mm-hmm.
1: like at the very earliest. Sometimes right. those games go to like 11.
2: Yeah, and what if it went into overtime?
1: Ooh, man, yeah, then you're dealing with a really late night.
2: Traffic on the way out is always a beating.
1: Yeah, plus, you know, you can go to a football game, you want to be able to have the freedom to have a beer or two.
2: Mm-hmm.
1: You may not want a beer or two, but you want to be able to have that freedom to have a beer or two. So, I don't know, I just like those night games. But like, if you get the opportunity to go to one, you're not going to turn it down, are you? Like, how many people get offered a ticket to the Cowboys Buccaneers and they say, well, I'm sorry, Jeff, I got to work tomorrow.
2: My ex actually did.
1: What? He turned it down?
2: Yeah.
1: For tomorrow? For tonight?
2: Yeah.
1: Why?
2: Well, because
1: he has to work?
2: No, he just...
1: Oh, see?
2: I can't remember the exact quote, but one of our old coworkers had said, hey, I'll be at the game Thursday. Are you going to be in the press box? And he was like, no, that game doesn't matter to me, or something like
1: what?
2: That.
1: What? So he's not going to work.
2: He said...
1: So this is opposite. He's skipping work because he can't stand the Cowboys.
2: Here's his exact quote. Only one or two big games of the year, and Thursday night is not one of them.
1: Golly.
2: Sorry.
1: You know you've made it in your industry when you're allowed to just pick and choose.
2: He has been in sports media and DFW for almost 40 years. You're
1: covering the Cowboys. Okay, I'll tell you which games I'll be at. Yes, sir.
2: So cocky.
1: Sir, stop saying vegan. Vegan. All right. Anyway, there's your Cowboys talk. Why are we talking about the Cowboys? Because they're playing tonight. Let's play Dak Prescott, and then I swear we'll get back on track.
0: We've got to execute, and sure, believing in yourself, that's one thing. But then secondly, understanding that you're going to have to adjust and adapt. If it doesn't happen, you know, on that drive or the play we wanted to, just not get down on ourselves and understand when we go to the sideline. We can fix some things and make some things better and come back out, and we've got to execute then.
1: Cowboys Buccaneers Thursday night football, our lead story. Back to the hard news after traffic and weather. Here's Julie DeHardy on the roads.
3: Just clear 35 in Waxahachie there before you get to Butcher on the southbound side. So still a few minute delay through there, but it's clearing rapidly. If you're trying to travel into downtown Dallas on I-30 from Jim Miller to I-35, that's a 10 to 15 minute ride. If you're trying to travel I-30 in Fort Worth, this is going to be the eastbound side from Bridgewood to Fielder. It'll take you about 10 minutes. It's a little crowded in the area. With Cliff Right Now traffic on the fives, I'm Julie DeHardy.
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5: Now, our next significant chance of rainy weather followed by another cold front, probably not until late next week. But in the meantime, you can still enjoy these first few days and evenings of fall with highs in the 80s, lows in the 60s, and still some 50s across Wise, Denton, and Collin counties. And heading into Texas OU weekend, the weather really couldn't be more cooperative. Today, sunny and mild with a high of 87 this afternoon. Winds out of the northeast 5 to 10 miles an hour will be mostly fair, lows 65 to 67 overnight. Tomorrow, Friday, mostly sunny and warm with a high of 88 degrees, low near 67. Winds out of the east 5 to 10. Saturday, sunny and warm with a high near 86 during the afternoon, a low near 68 Saturday night and Sunday morning. Meanwhile, from the Mississippi Delta over to Pensacola, Florida, they're getting ready for Hurricane Isaias this weekend. I'm meteorologist Brad Barton.
2: Thank you, Brad. 62 right now in both Dallas and Fort Worth. 7:08 is your news time, and we're getting back to the top stories of the day. A small airplane crashed near Hicks Airfield in Fort Worth, and the pilot was killed in the crash. It was on the side of West Bonds Ranch Road. One of the people who tried to come to the rescue of the pilot, A.J. Avila, told our media partner WFAA he knew right away there was just little he could do.
6: And as soon as it hits the ground, it's just a huge explosion. And so I couldn't believe my eyes at first, so I got in my truck, ran over there.
2: The NTSB said preliminary information indicates the pilot may have experienced engine trouble and was trying to return to the airport.
1: Meanwhile, the former Dallas police officer convicted of the murder of Botham Jean in his apartment in 2018 is set for release next week. The Texas Department of Criminal Justice listed Amber Geiger's release from a Gatesville prison for Friday, October 16th. Geiger was recently granted parole for 7 years into her 10-year murder sentence. She was found guilty of shooting and killing after mistaking his apartment for her own.
2: And a Texas man who fatally shot a convenience store clerk was put to death last night, Tom Rigotti reports.
7: It's the first execution since Tennessee's failed attempt to administer a lethal injection at Christa Pike last week. 46-year-old Jamal Howard was declared dead after receiving a fatal dose of pentobarbital at the state prison in Huntsville. He was convicted of killing Vicky Swardout in a 2000 store robbery caught on surveillance video. Earlier Wednesday, Howard's attorneys unsuccessfully sought to block the execution, arguing he was intellectually disabled and that he faced the same risks as Pike because both states use pentobarbital for lethal injections. Tom Rigotti, Fox News.
1: Tom, thanks. It's 7:09 and it's time for a check of your money. 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
8: Well, the massive selling and rate spike in long U.S. Treasuries continues this morning. The 10-year hitting 5.33%. The 20-year Treasury now 5.75%. That is a 25-year high, and it means bondholders have lost value this year. West Texas Intermediate crude up $4 a barrel, $92.30 at the start. Wholesale gasoline up another 4%, up 96% so far this year. The Dow falling 364 points, 50,800 at the open. NASDAQ's down 0.75%. Spencer McGowan, News and Information, 570 and 96.3 HD2 FM KLIF.
1: Getting it done on Thursday morning. Spencer McGowan, appreciate it as always. We're headed for 7:15. Traffic and weather for you then. Sportscast with our sister station, The Ticket, coming up at 7:17. Cowboys Buccaneers tonight, Thursday Night Football. We'll run another preview for you with Ryan Baldwin. And then trending topics, a senior citizen today facing charges for ripping up the lawn in front of an Indiana courthouse. Apparently the lawn wasn't the only thing ripped up, if you know what I mean. Yeah, Dallas Cowboys hosting the Tampa Bay Buccaneers. We talked about that, but what about a peek behind the scenes? The fans going to the game tonight. More on that Thursday night game next on 570 KLIF.
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0: 7:15, let's get out of the roads. Rush hour is upon us. Here's Julie DeHarty.
1: We do have a wreck reported on 183 eastbound Brown Trail, so give yourself an extra 5 minutes from the East Loop. Also, if you're trying to travel on the North Loop, I'm seeing some heavier traffic coming from 199 to Blue Mound. It's a 5 to 10 minute ride. 30 eastbound at Longview in Dallas, there's an accident reported. That's going to be about a 5 minute delay. And a little bit of heavy traffic on 635, just rush hour stuff from 75 all the way to I-35. That's almost 10 minutes. With Cliff right now, traffic on the fives, I'm Julie DeHarty.
2: I hope you're enjoying these first crisp mornings of fall, dropping into the 60s region-wide and lows in the 50s from Bridgeport and Wise County over through Denton into McKinney again this morning. We're going to see a minor warming trend and a slow increase in humidity this weekend, but no rain likely until at least the middle of next week. Today, sunny and mild with a high near 87 this afternoon. Winds out of the northeast 5 to 10 miles an hour will be mostly fair, lows 65 to 67 overnight. Tomorrow, mostly sunny and warm with a high near 88. Saturday, sunny and 86. Sunday, sunny, breezy and warmer with a high of 88. And on Monday, sunny, windy and more humid with a high of 89. I'm meteorologist Brad Barton.
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9: Cowboys defense hoping to keep showing improvement against an 0-4 Bucks team tonight. Quinnen Williams is encouraged by the progress his side of the ball has shown.
10: Getting a couple sacks last week, getting the quarterback down, that's the biggest one I can see, and just getting better every single day, every single opportunity, stopping the run especially, getting better at that, and just continue the journey, continue to move forward.
9: Kickoff at 7:15. In Buffalo, the Stars being a two-game road trip with a matchup against the Sabres, only the second away game of the season so far for Dallas, who lost 2-1 in the first. Puck drop at 6 on the ticket. Another MLB division series wrapped up. The Brewers eliminate the Padres with a 4-1 win in Game 4. Milwaukee heads to the NLCS for a rematch with Los Angeles at Game 1 Sunday. I'm Ryan Baldwin from 96.7 and 1310 The Ticket.
8: Cliff Notes.
0: Thank you, Ryan. 7:18 on game day. We're going to talk to John Ingham 1 hour from right now. Cowboys and Buccaneers.
3: He's John already Ingham. Excited about it.
0: He's our Cowboys correspondent. Mm-hmm. How do you know that?
3: Because he texted. I was like, hey, here's some stuff for today. And he's like, all right, looking forward to it. And I'm like, me too. And yeah. So
0: it was a big deal.
3: There were emojis and everything.
0: There were, okay.
3: The hands up, you know, like, woo-woo.
0: Oh, like the roof is on fire thing?
3: Yes.
0: The roof. That was John's, wasn't it?
3: The roof is on fire.
0: He sent that, didn't he?
3: I don't know. Maybe I sent it and he liked it.
0: Okay. All right. What about the one with the tongue sticking out?
3: No.
0: Let's do that one.
3: I can send that one right now, though.
0: That's going to be for after.
3: Yes.
0: We have him on the phone.
3: Okay.
0: Be like, ha ha, you said what? Who knows what John Ingham's going to say?
3: That's true.
0: He's a funny guy.
3: Mm-hmm.
0: He also has some cowboy expertise, and he'll bring that to you coming up 1 hour from right now. All right, it's 7:18. We're finding out what's trending. Let's do that with the national perspective.
3: For that, we'll go to CJ Papa for today's Daily Snapshot.
11: It's October 8th, and this is your Fox Daily Snapshot. Today is World Octopus Day. The eight-legged, mysterious creature is known for its intelligence, mobility, and beauty. Their lifespan is relatively short. On this day in 1871, the Great Chicago Fire begins in the O'Leary's barn. The two-day blaze kills between 200 and 300 people, destroys 17,450 buildings, leaves 100,000 homeless, and causes an estimated $200 million in damage. Born on this day in 1981, in Honolulu, Hawaii, Peter Gene Hernandez.
12: It's my birthday. No, it's not. But I still look good, though.
11: Yes. Chase. That's Bruno Mars. Actor and comedian Chevy Chase, born in 1943. A Vacation and Caddyshack fiend.
12: We watch his program. Buy his toys. We go to his movies. He owes us. Doesn't he owe us? Huh? He owes the Griswolds, right?
11: I'm CJ Papa, and that's your Fox Daily Snapshot.
0: All right, CJ, getting us ready for Octopus Day.
3: That's right.
0: One of my favorite days of the year.
3: Mm-hmm.
0: One of my favorite sea creatures.
3: That's for sure, yes. Have you ever eaten octopus, though?
0: No.
3: Okay, me neither, but you can order it at sushi restaurants.
0: Yeah, it's not that rare.
3: Mm-hmm.
0: Well, I mean, like, extremely rare, probably, but I mean, like, it's not that uncommon for people to eat octopus. So is that what it is, sushi?
3: Yeah.
0: Because I was trying to think, like, you don't get it at your everyday seafood place.
3: I don't think so.
0: Yeah.
3: Yeah, you gotta have, like, the fancier, high-end stuff.
0: I have had shark, though.
3: You have?
0: Yeah, and tastes kind of like hamburger meat.
3: Really?
0: It's thick like that.
3: Okay, it seems like it would be, like, really tough. Like,
0: yeah, it is.
3: Jerky.
0: Yeah, it's kind of jerky, okay. But it's more like jerky juicy.
3: Okay.
0: Kind of like a tough hamburger. You can sink your teeth into it.
3: Okay.
0: We'll put it that way. I like shark.
3: Mm-hmm.
0: All right, that's, have you ever had buffalo? Talk about rare meats that we eat.
3: I've had a bison, which I think, aren't they the same family?
0: Bison and buffalo?
3: They're brothers, right?
0: Well, I don't know. I thought one was a guy and one was a gal.
3: I'm pretty sure they're like somehow
0: related.
3: I thought
0: bison was the plural of buffalo. I don't know.
3: And I've had bison and yeah, it tasted just like cow.
0: I'm not a meat guy.
13: He's a vegan. All of a sudden, he's not a vegan. He was a vegan. Now, all of a sudden, he's not. Texas doesn't like vegans.
0: Vegans don't eat buffalo?
3: They do not.
0: All right, we're running down trending topics here. By the way, that vegan-vegan comment, that's trending, too.
3: Mm-hmm.
0: We're going to talk more about that a little bit later on this hour, so stick with us. President Trump, again, ripping on James Tallarico during his speech in San Antonio last night. Stick around. We got that story in the headlines. But as we mentioned, President Trump being in San Antonio last night, Roger Clemens got on stage with him.
3: Interesting.
0: Of all Texans. You know, when I think like Texas sports figures, Roger Clemens is up there. Like, he is up there in the top five.
3: Okay.
0: But when I saw him standing up there with President Trump, I thought it was somewhat random.
14: We're giving him the Presidential Medal of Freedom. And along with the Congressional Medal of Honor, it's the highest award bestowed upon anyone.
0: The Real Clear Politics poll average shows that James Tallarico leads Ken Paxton right now in that Senate race by 3 percentage points, marking one of the most competitive and closely watched Senate showdowns of the midterm cycle, which kind of makes me wonder, why did they bring Roger Clemens on stage last night? Like, it's not, I mean, obviously it's a campaign game and it's part of the game and part of the strategy, but just wondering if they're bringing one of the most high-profile Texas names to the forefront.
3: Possibly, yeah.
0: I don't know why else he would get a Medal of Freedom.
3: Right. Well, I guess we'll have to wait and see.
0: Yeah.
3: Let's talk about this, though. This is really funny in Indiana. Well, it's kind of funny. A senior citizen is facing charges for ripping up the front lawn of a courthouse, and Tom Graham has the story.
15: Her driving was like something out of one of the Fast and Furious movies. A 68-year-old Indiana woman is facing a host of charges after video appears to show her behind the wheel and doing donuts in a silver sedan outside the courthouse in Jennings County. Investigators say she was also drunk. No word on a motive, but the sheriff's office has shared a video of the incident on their Facebook page, adding the caption, "If you've had too many margaritas, please don't get behind the wheel, and definitely don't do donuts on the courthouse lawn." Tom Graham, Fox News.
0: An elderly woman doing donuts hammered on the courthouse lawn.
3: I love that for her. I mean, because nobody was hurt and she didn't get injured. We don't by any means condone drunk driving, but that's just a hilarious story that 68-year-old grandma's out there doing donuts on the front lawn of the courthouse.
16: You naughty lady.
3: Yes.
0: Why is she doing that?
3: Who knows?
0: Like, why was that her drunk instinct? Like, you know, I'm going to go do donuts on the courthouse lawn. There must have been something deep there.
3: Maybe she was just given a diagnosis that she has 24 hours to live, and she's like, I'm going to make the most of it.
0: A bucket list thing, huh?
3: Vroom, vroom.
0: Donuts on the courthouse lawn.
3: Mm-hmm.
0: Hey, whatever it is. 7:24, let's get back to sports. Dallas Cowboys hosting the Tampa Bay Buccaneers tonight. Dak Prescott was asked by reporters if he regrets the phrase Gotti, greatest offense there is. You know, he came up with that in the offseason. Listen to this exchange with sports writer Clarence Hill. It's kind of tense.
17: I don't believe you guys are Gotti yet. Have you been Gotti?
18: So you're saying you don't believe we are yet?
17: I'm actually just asking you a question.
18: Yeah, so if that was, I mean, Renee, are you Clarence?
17: Have you performed
0: What does that mean? Are you Clarence? Like, what was he talking about?
3: He's saying, like, you already know you're Clarence, so you should already know that we're Gotti, basically.
0: Are
3: like,
0: you Clarence?
3: You know how, like, does a bear go potty in the woods?
0: Oh,
3: it's kind of like that.
0: Like, that's our identity. That's who we are. What do you mean? Who are you questioning? Yeah, we're Gotti.
3: Yeah,
0: okay.
3: That's our identity. Is yours not Clarence?
0: And the fact that I'm confused by that kind of tells that whole story. And so does the 2-2 record.
3: Yeah.
0: All right, let's continue.
17: What am I asking? No.
18: I'm with you. I got you.
16: Do you regret the mantra?
18: No, I got no regrets. We're, what, 4 games in? I think we can get better. Am I complacent with what we've done? Absolutely not. Do I think what we've done, is it enough? Absolutely not. Do I still believe that that's who we are and that's who we're going to be? Damn right.
0: Kickoff at AT&T Stadium at 7:15. I like the confidence.
3: Me too.
0: It's just really hard to sell it right now.
3: I know. No regerts, he says.
0: No regerts. You know what? You should. I mean, like, I'm trying to think about it. Like, is that really the right thing to say? You're 2-2.
3: Mm-hmm.
0: Your team hasn't won a Super Bowl in forever. Like, why don't you say, like, yeah, I regret throwing that pass there, or I regret just not, doubling down on the confidence with such a mediocre product is weird to me.
3: Yeah.
0: And that's not a criticism. It just seems bizarre.
3: But maybe as a leader in the locker room, yeah, he's got to still show that, yeah, I believe, and therefore everyone else should believe.
0: Yeah. And if that's the case, then good for him. I mean, you got to have a leader. So.
3: Mm-hmm.
0: All right. 7:26 at DFW's Morning News. It's game day, and we've got more on the Cowboys coming up, including 5 minutes from right now. We'll tell you about an NFL player celebration was deemed offensive. His fine, though, has been reversed. We've got the details coming up. Right now, traffic. Here's Julie DeHarty.
1: We do have a wreck reported on 183 eastbound Brown Trail, so give yourself an extra 5 minutes from the East Loop. Also, if you're trying to travel on the North Loop, I'm seeing some heavier traffic coming from 199 to Blue Mount. It's a 5 to 10 minute ride. 30 eastbound at Lawnview in Dallas, there's an accident reported. That's going to be about a 5 minute delay. And a little bit of heavy traffic on 635, just rush hour stuff from 75 all the way to I-35. That's almost 10 minutes. With Cliff right now, traffic on the fives, I'm Julie DeHarty.
2: Hurricane Isaias, which developed as a tropical low off the coast of Tampico a few days ago, is expected to cross the Gulf of Mexico and make landfall somewhere between Mobile, Alabama, and Pensacola this coming Saturday. Meanwhile, we're looking at dry, mild, rain-free weather here today and tomorrow, with a warming trend through the weekend into early next week. Our next chance of rain probably not until later next week. I'm meteorologist Brad Barton.
3: 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Currently 66 in Dallas, 62 in Fort Worth.
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19: Abdul Sayed is very close to the Soros family, it turns out. In fact, they've got a big shout-out on the Soros family website, the Paul and Daisy Soros Fellowship for New Americans. There's a picture of Abdul Sayed smiling. He's got his scraggly-looking beard on his face. And they write all about him. They are very proud of him. The Paul and Daisy Soros Fellowship awarded in 2012 to pursue a Ph.D. in epidemiology and an M.D. in medicine at Columbia University. Abdul El-Sayed is the child of immigrants from Egypt, and there's a whole webpage dedicated to how much they love Abdul El-Sayed. And they go on to talk about how he's got all the big endorsements. 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I mean, how much more evidence do you need? This guy's a con artist. Get money out of politics when the single biggest operation behind them is George and the family Soros. Come on. Come on, what a scam.
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1: 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Clayton and Sybil delivering today's headlines to you. We got a pulse on the Metroplex here. Turn it up!

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1: Just what you need here at DFW's Morning News. Clayton and Sybil with you till 9. Let's get started with that speech last night.
2: President Trump rallied with thousands of supporters in San Antonio, making a high-profile push in the Lone Star State less than 4 weeks ahead of the midterms. He's hoping to boost Republican attorney Ken Paxton in an unexpectedly tight race for U.S. Senate against his opponent, James Tallarico.
3: The only thing standing between you and the migrant conquest, the invasion that you had just 2 years ago, for 4 years you suffered. The only thing you have to stop that is a guy named Ken Paxton, a Republican.
2: The Real Clear Politics poll average shows Tallarico leading Paxton by about 3 percentage points, marking one of the most competitive and closely watched Senate showdowns of this 2026 midterm cycle.
1: Let's stay with some state news quickly. The family that owns Camp Mystic challenging search warrants and a criminal investigation into last year's deadly 4th of July flooding. Christian Powers is in the newsroom for us.
4: The Texas Rangers are investigating possible criminal conduct related to the camp's preparation and response to the disaster, which killed 25 campers and two counselors. Investigators obtained warrants seeking phone records, text messages, photos, and deleted data from members of the Eastland family. The family's attorney calls the searches a fishing expedition, arguing they are too broad and could expose confidential communications with lawyers. The state has not agreed to review the seized digital evidence until further court approval, with a hearing now scheduled for Monday. No criminal charges have been filed. Christian Powers, KLIF News.
2: Dallas County Health and Human Services reports the first West Nile virus death for the 2026 season. The resident was a male in his 60s with underlying medical conditions and diagnosed with the more serious neuroinvasive form of the disease. Additional info will not be released to protect the identity of the resident. Officials recommend using insect repellents with DEET, wearing long, loose, and light-colored clothing, draining any standing water around your home or workplace, and limiting outdoor activity from dusk to dawn.
1: All right, important stuff at 7:35 at DFW's Morning News. Let's take a break, check traffic and weather, and then 5 minutes from right now, Dallas is considering abandoning or replacing City Hall. We've talked a ton about it. Well, the Save Dallas City Hall Coalition is going to join us, and specifically Dallas Councilwoman Paula Blackman. That's coming up next. Right now, let's check traffic with Julie DeHarty.
5: We do have a wreck in Fort Worth, 35W northbound. This is right around Rosedale in the left lane. So a rolling slowdown for about 10 minutes or so from a seminary. And then 183 eastbound at Brown Trail, we had an accident reported. There are some delays coming from the east loop for a good 5 minutes. If you're traveling out of downtown Dallas, I-35 southbound at Beckley, we have a wreck in the two left lanes. That'll hold you up for about 5 minutes. On the northbound side, that's the heavier side from 8th Street all the way to the tollway. It's about a 10 to 15 minute ride. With Cliff right now, traffic on the fives, I'm Julie DeHarty.
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7: I hope you're enjoying these first crisp mornings of fall, dropping into the 60s region-wide and lows in the 50s from Bridgeport and Wise County over through Denton into McKinney again this morning. We're going to see a minor warming trend and a slow increase in humidity this weekend, but no rain likely until at least the middle of next week. Today, sunny and mild with a high near 87 this afternoon. Winds out of the northeast 5 to 10 miles an hour will be mostly fair, lows 65 to 67 overnight. Tomorrow, mostly sunny and warm with a high near 88. Saturday, sunny and 86. Sunday, sunny, breezy and warmer with a high of 88, and on Monday, sunny, windy, and more humid with a high of 89. I'm meteorologist Brad Barton.
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2: 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Getting closer to the 8 o'clock headlines. Fox News Radio coming up in 19 and a half minutes with some national and global headlines. We'll check in with the KLIF WBAP News Squad right around 8.03 for some local stuff. Right now, though, I do want to stay local because Civil Dallas is considering abandoning or replacing City Hall. We've talked a lot about it. It could potentially cost taxpayers hundreds of millions of dollars. That's the buzz.
3: So current and former elected officials and business and community leaders, also residents, have launched a petition to let Dallas voters decide what to do with the iconic building.
2: So to talk about it, we welcome in Dallas Councilwoman Paula Blackman to the show. She's on the board for the Save Dallas City Hall Coalition. Councilwoman, thank you so much for joining DFW's Morning News.
4: Good morning, and thanks for having me.
2: So tell us a little bit, first of all, about the issue. Why is there a Save Dallas City Hall Coalition, and then what's the mission of that group?
4: Yeah, so about a year ago, the mayor, through a form of a memo, and the city manager brought forth a discussion to look at what to do with real estate, and part of that was City Hall. And there, about that time, there was discussion about the American Airlines Center and the Mavericks and the Stars, and we were tearing down our convention center and rebuilding it. And so I think they thought that there would be less pushback in throwing Dallas City Hall, that great iconic building, in the mix to see if it should be redeveloped, demolished, whatever the situation should be, and moving out of it. And so there was a couple of us that started pushing back, and next thing you know, we have six of the council members who said, now, wait a second, this doesn't seem like a very good idea. Can we talk about it a little more? Can we? But the ship started going, and so a group of us decided, you know what, the voters need to put their voice into this. And so we launched a petition drive a couple of weeks ago.
3: So with that, there was a recent survey done of Dallas voters, and 84% said yes, keep City Hall. I wonder if, so if it does go to the voters, does that usually play out and reflect the same as these little surveys?
4: You know, surveys, polls, you know, it's just a prediction of the day that it was taken. But I would, I've had a lot of people come up to me and I didn't even know them and say, you know what, we want to keep the building. I think I think people out there are kind of like, what is wrong with the building you're in now? You need to fix it up. You need to take care of it. And you know what? Take care of the rest of the stuff, our rec centers, our libraries as well. So I think pretty much that, yeah, I think it will pass. And I was really surprised at it was that much when it came back. But people have grown attached to their house, so to speak, and, you know, demolishing it and tearing it down for whatever we don't know is not something they want to support.
2: Right. Dallas Councilwoman Paula Blackman's with us. We're speaking about the Save Dallas City Hall Coalition. So the other side would say, well, you know, that's all fine and good that the majority of Dallas voters may want to keep Dallas City Hall, but they shouldn't have a say because this is about the people who work there. This is about people who make the decisions. It's not necessarily about the people who live in Dallas and what they think about their City Hall. What's the argument there? Like, why should Dallas voters' opinion matter?
4: I disagree with that. Because this is the people's house. This is where we conduct city business. This is where people can come protest. This is where you pay your water bill. You know, this is it's a monument, I would think, to what our city was at a time and is going to be. And so I think they should have a say in it. They have a say in where we put rec centers, where we put fire stations when we do our bonds. Why would this be any different? And so, you know, people do have a voice and they want to express their voice. And I think they should be able to say, yeah, we're not moving Dallas City Hall.
3: So is this something that could potentially be on the ballot next month if it is decided that it's up to the voters?
4: The intent is for it to come to the voters in May. There are two election dates in the state of Texas, May and November. We've missed the deadline for the November ballot. So we're looking to put it on for a May ballot. And so it will happen in the spring later of 27.
2: Yeah. Well, that conversation continues for sure. Lots to be learned on that front. Thank you so much, Paula Blackman. Appreciate it. Save Dallas City Hall Coalition Councilwoman Paula Blackman with us here at DFW's Morning News. We are where the newsmakers come to talk, and we will have more on that coming up after 8 o'clock this morning. Stick with us. We got to check traffic first, though. Sports in 2 minutes in Julie DeHardy right now.
0: We do have a wreck on the northbound side of 408 right around Keese. The left lane is blocked, and it's just a couple-minute backup right now. If you're trying to travel on I-35 southbound at Beckley, this wreck's in the two left lanes, and that's going to be about 5 minutes. And we have an accident reported on 183 eastbound at Brown Trail. Those delays are almost 10 minutes from the 820 interchange. With Cliff right now, traffic on the 5s, I'm Julie DeHart.
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8: I hope you're enjoying these first crisp mornings of fall, dropping into the 60s region-wide and lows in the 50s from Bridgeport and Wise County over through Denton into McKinney again this morning. We're going to see a minor warming trend and a slow increase in humidity this weekend, but no rain likely until at least the middle of next week. Today, sunny and mild with a high near 87 this afternoon. Winds out of the northeast 5 to 10 miles an hour will be mostly fair, lows 65 to 67 overnight. Tomorrow, mostly sunny and warm with a high near 88. Saturday, sunny and 86. Sunday, sunny, breezy and warmer with a high of 88, and on Monday, sunny, windy, and more humid with a high of 89. I'm meteorologist Brad Barton.
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10: Cowboys hoping to continue with their improved run game tonight when they host the Bucs. Dak Prescott knows the importance of having a good rushing attack.
11: Running the ball is one of my favorite things. You wouldn't think it, but what it does is allow the run action and the play action to open up. 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
10: Kickoff at 7:15. Yoel Kiviranta not with the team as the Stars visit the Sabres tonight. The forward out for a week with a lower body injury. 6 p.m. puck drop on The Ticket. Braves complete the sweep of the Yankees with a 4-3 victory in Game 3. Tampa onto its first ALCS since 2020, where it awaits the winner of Cleveland and Chicago. I'm Ryan Baldwin from 96.7 and 1310 The Ticket.
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15: 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What did Hamas do? Build fortresses. 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Say, that place is a mess. 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So when innocent people in Gaza did not want to be targeted, Egypt said, we're not lifting the wall. 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We do not want the Palestinians in our country.
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4: Knocking on the door of 8 o'clock, Fox News Radio will answer in just about 9.5 minutes. Then we'll have our KLIF WBAP local news update around 8.03. Clayton and Sybil cruising toward 9 o'clock this morning. It's been a busy morning already.
5: Oh my gosh, flown by.
4: I've got dessert on the mind.
5: It's flown by.
4: Yes, flown. It is flown. We are flowing through your morning here this morning. Just like diarrhea. You were singing it during the break.
5: I hate myself for getting that stuck in my head.
4: You sang that and then said flow 30 seconds later, so that's on you.
5: It's so catchy.
4: It is. One of the best commercials we have.
5: Advertising works, people.
4: It does. It just sticks in there all day long. The advertising.
5: Yes.
4: That is. All right, let's get back to sports quickly.
5: So an NFL player whose celebration was deemed offensive has had his fine reversed, and Tony Genualdo has more.
6: San Francisco 49ers fullback Kyle Juszczyk has won his appeal over fines issued by the league for what it deemed an offensive celebration. Juszczyk was fined nearly $30,000 for imitating drinking a beverage week two against the Miami Dolphins, something he says he's done for years due to his nickname, Juice. But while the league said it looked like he was chugging a beer, an appeals officer ruled in Juszczyk's favor. Still, the league is cracking down on celebrations this year. In a joint statement with the NFLPA Wednesday, it clarified what kinds of celebrations are not allowed, saying gestures that depict violence, drug use, or are sexual in nature will result in the player being penalized, fined, or both. Tony Genualdo, Fox News.
4: All right, Tony, thanks. Okay, so I did see the videos since we last talked about this in the 5 o'clock hour, and you're right. It is, in fact, the guy that did, like, the drinking thing. Mm-hmm. Like, the pinky up and the thumb back is kind of what it looked like.
5: Okay, like he was holding a fake cup or something.
4: Yeah, I guess. I don't understand that whole, like, thumb out pinky thing for drinking, though. Who holds a cup like that?
5: Oh, yeah.
4: Isn't that, like, the sign for I love you in sign language, or how it's hang loose?
5: It's both, yeah.
4: Yeah, like, why would you do that? Like, I would cup it, you know, like, put your, like, fist out, like a cup. That's how I hold my cups.
5: Like make a C.
4: I don't go thumb to mouth.
5: Like a C cup.
4: Yeah, right. Okay. Yeah. Yeah, like a C.
5: Okay.
4: But up and down, you know,
5: right.
4: Like you're holding a cup. Anyway, I just always thought that was interesting.
5: Mm-hmm.
4: All right, so, but he was doing that. The other guy, though, that I saw was doing like that. Remember CeeDee Lamb used to like sniff his hands?
5: Yes, he would do like the finger nose, like an airplane was taking off and it was right under his nostrils.
4: Like the finger sniff. Yeah, that's what he would do. So somebody did that as well over the weekend. And that's what I thought the controversy was about, which is obviously way worse than the sippy cup
5: or whatever that was.
4: I mean, were they like mad because he was promoting drinking?
5: Well, that's what they said, but then he said his nickname was Juice. But what does the finger under the nose mean? I still don't get that reference.
4: Well,
5: I mean, a lot of them, when they're acting out, you know, like rowing a boat, that's very easy to explain, but just a gesture, I don't get.
4: I may have to explain it off the air.
5: Okay.
4: Because, one, I don't know for sure. I'm not in the mind of CeeDee Lamb and the other guy who did that.
5: Okay.
4: But that's not what I was thinking.
5: All right.
4: Necessarily.
5: Well, maybe if it's an 18 and over or a rated R conversation, then I will Google it from my work computer.
4: Yeah, you probably should.
5: Okay.
4: You probably should. All right, 7:55 at DFW's Morning News. Anyway, that was the latest that we had on that celebration. I completely believe in celebrations for football players.
5: Me too.
4: Just not crude ones because there are kids watching and they do copy what you do. And, you know, you don't want some kid going and doing that. Like, I mean, it's happened before where kids do things and they have no idea what it actually is that they're doing. And you're like, oh, my God, stop. Like, that happens to my kids all the time.
5: Yeah. Well, I mean, look at Dab took off. Gritty took off. A lot of end zone celebrations end up taking off. So that is true.
4: Yeah. I mean, my 7-year-old was singing Milkshake the other day.
5: But Elise?
4: Yeah. Well, yeah. My Milkshake brings up. Yeah,
5: Boys
4: that one. Yeah, that one.
5: Oh, boy.
4: And I was like, whoa.
5: Didn't know what it means.
4: No clue. No, but he was still singing it in public out loud. And you have to say, hey, don't do that. When they ask why, just trust me. Trust me. All right, we're headed for news.

0: News 5 minutes from right now. Coming up just after 8 o'clock this morning, President Trump was in San Antonio last night, and he had a lot to say about Ken Paxton and some other topics, including that firing squad. We'll play you the audio in five. Right now, traffic on the fives. Here's Julie DeHardy.
1: All shut down in Corinth. This is going to be 35 northbound Post Oak. You have to get off and use the frontage road. Give yourself an extra 20 minutes. 35 southbound at Beckley. That's two left lanes and a 5 minute delay. 408 northbound at Keast is in the left lane. That's going to be 10 to 15 minutes. And we're slow on 183 from an earlier problem. If you're trying to travel from the North Loop to 121, that's probably going to take you about 10 to 15 minutes. And an accident reported North Loop 820 eastbound at Mark 4 backing you up for about 15. With Cliff right now, traffic on the fives, I'm Julie DeHardy.
2: Hurricane Isaias, which developed as a tropical low off the coast of Tampico a few days ago, is expected to cross the Gulf of Mexico and make landfall somewhere between Mobile, Alabama, and Pensacola this coming Saturday. Meanwhile, we're looking at dry, mild, rain-free weather here today and tomorrow. The warming trend through the weekend into early next week. Our next chance of rain probably not until later next week. I'm meteorologist Brad Barton.
3: 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Currently 66 in Dallas, 62 in Fort Worth.
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16: You know, one thing we've got to understand and we can never forget, and that is that evil is in this world. 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
18: Iran may get hit hard again. I'm Dave Anthony, Fox News. There are reports President Trump's considering a new round of bombing amid stalled nuclear talks.
19: They are a failed nation. They got a little spunk left, but not much.
18: That was last night in Texas, where the president repeated something controversial.
19: Let them hit San Diego. Let them hit Los Angeles, and you want to see some bad things happen. You want to see a country that would be in free fall. We're not going to let that happen. We protect our cities.
18: The president said Monday that Iran hitting San Diego or L.A. would be a small price to pay, prompting backlash from Democrats. California Governor Gavin Newsom called him deranged and dangerous. Oil prices are surging nearly 5% this morning as Fox's Trey Yingst reports from Tel Aviv.
20: Now, the United States continues to enforce the naval blockade of Iranian ports and is still escorting vessels through the Strait of Hormuz with millions of barrels of crude oil on board. But the IRGC keeps attacking with another tanker struck off the coast of Qatar overnight.
18: Thousands of American troops who fought in the Iran conflict return home today when the USS Abraham Lincoln arrives in San Diego, ending a deployment that started last November, including a record 260 days at sea without a port call, leading to reports of worsening conditions on the ship and mental health issues for some crew members, including suicide attempts. Now back to the president. He was in Texas campaigning for Republican Ken Paxton, who's in a close Senate race with Democrat James Tallarico.
19: A vote for Tallarico is a vote to turn Texas into a dirty, failing, crime-ridden third world dumping ground.
18: Also in Texas last night, an execution. A convicted killer, Jamal Howard, put to death for a murder 26 years ago. He did not survive the lethal injection like Krista Pike last week in Tennessee.
21: I think she is angry and confused about everything right now.
18: Her lawyer, Randy Spivey, says she's not in good condition, shackled to a hospital bed. A judge has ordered all the evidence from the botched execution be preserved for the investigation into what went wrong and why she was put on death row for a 1995 murder. America's listening to Fox News.
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0: 8:03, happy Thursday. One day closer to the weekend. Clayton Neville, Sybil Summers. It's a big weekend in DFW, too. It's the Red River Rivalry. OU and Texas fans converging on Dallas. We're going to talk a lot tomorrow about that, the fun that surrounds it, but also the economic impact that this city experiences. You know, we saw it with the FIFA World Cup.
1: Oh, yeah.
0: And we see it with OU and Texas every single year. However, I just feel like there's a certain buzz around the Metroplex now because of that FIFA World Cup experience. Right. Like, we know how to do sporting events better now.
1: Exactly.
0: Not necessarily organized, but I'm talking, like, from a fan perspective.
1: Yeah, that and just from the, like, infrastructure. I mean, we've talked about the DART shuttle that's just especially for the Texas OU game. So it's that kind of stuff.
0: I mean, it literally brings you to the front door in that particular case, like at Fair Park. Then there's other places where you have to walk a little bit around downtown or something. It's all very convenient. But even the AAC, like, it's a little bit of a walk. This thing takes you right up to the front gates. Because of that, lots of people use it.
1: Yeah.
0: So anyway, we'll talk more about the impacts of the Red River Rivalry when we get into tomorrow's show. We've got another sporting event leading the headlines right now.
1: We do. News brought to you by QC Kinetics. Cowboys are playing at home tonight against the Tampa Bay Buccaneers. Quarterback Dak Prescott spoke to the media yesterday.
25: We've got to execute, and sure, believing in yourself, that's one thing, but then secondly, understanding that you're going to have to adjust and adapt. If it doesn't happen, you know, on that drive or the play we wanted to, just not get down on ourselves and understand we can go to the sideline, we can fix some things and make some things better and come back out, and we've got to execute then.
1: Thursday night football kickoff is at 7:15.
0: The former Dallas police officer convicted of the murder of Botham Jean in his apartment in September of 2018 is set for release next week. The Texas Department of Criminal Justice has listed Amber Geiger's release from a Gatesville prison for Friday, October 16th. Geiger recently was granted parole 7 years into her 10-year murder sentence. She was found guilty of shooting and killing Ja after mistaking his apartment for her own. It's 8:05, getting busy on the roads. Let's check traffic. Here's Julie DeHardy.
1: Loading up wreckers, but it's still shut down. Northbound I-35 at Post Oak, you got almost a half hour backup now. Two left lanes block 35 southbound Beckley. That's going to be about 5 minutes. It's the left lane taken up on 408 northbound at Keys, 10 minutes for you. And North Loop 820 eastbound at Mark 4, watch for the accident. Delays from around 199 for at least 15 minutes. With Cliff right now, traffic on the fives, I'm Julie DeHardy.
2: How did I lose weight? 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I did. I love this stuff. 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
3: Now, our next significant chance of rainy weather followed by another cold front, probably not until late next week. But in the meantime, you can still enjoy these first few days and evenings of fall with highs in the 80s, lows in the 60s, and still some 50s across Wise, Denton, and Collin counties. And heading into Texas OU weekend, the weather really couldn't be more cooperative. Today, sunny and mild with a high of 87 this afternoon. Winds out of the northeast 5 to 10 miles an hour will be mostly fair, lows 65 to 67 overnight. Tomorrow, Friday, mostly sunny and warm with a high of 88 degrees, low near 67. Winds out of the east 5 to 10. Saturday, sunny and warm with a high near 86 during the afternoon, a low near 68 Saturday night and Sunday morning. Meanwhile, from the Mississippi Delta over to Pensacola, Florida, they're getting ready for Hurricane Isaias this weekend. I'm meteorologist Brad Barkey.
1: Well, thank you, Brad. Right now, 66 in Dallas, 64 in Fort Worth. 8:07 is your news time, and we're getting back to the top stories of the day. President Trump rallied with thousands of supporters last night in San Antonio, making a high-profile push for the midterm elections, which are less than 4 weeks away. He, of course, siding with Attorney General Ken Paxton in this tight race for U.S. Senate against Democratic state lawmaker James Tallarico. While speaking to the supporters, the president celebrated the scheduled execution of a convicted mass shooter who killed 13 people, including a pregnant soldier and her unborn child, at Fort Hood.
4: We're going to deliver final justice to an evil killer, the Fort Hood shooter, Nidal Hassan.
1: This will mark the U.S. military's first execution in more than 60 years.
0: And a North Texas resident pleads guilty for threatening a terror attack.
5: An Afghan national residing in Fort Worth pleading guilty this week to threatening to conduct a suicide attack. 32-year-old Mohammed Dawood Alakazay made threats during a social media live stream, which was recorded and posted to multiple social media accounts. In November of last year, Alakazay participated in an online video chat group where he threatened to conduct a suicide attack using a suicide bomb, The video was later uploaded to TikTok. The Afghan national faces a maximum of 5 years in prison. Mike Traina, KLIF News.
6: And DFW is rapidly growing with new developments spreading in every direction throughout North Texas. Grant Pruitt from White Blocks explains why businesses choose to build in certain communities.
7: It's going to be primarily driven by labor, and then there's other factors like incentives, tax abatements, proximity to where the workforce wants to live, which would involve schools, retail, shops, traffic. Airports is another one. And then freeway infrastructure, if it's in the industrial space, is going to be a big one for us.
6: Pruitt added that growth in North Texas is accelerating.
0: 8:09 at DFW's Morning News, and I'll wrap it up with Plano voters getting a chance to weigh in on a new proposed arena for the Dallas Stars in their city, something we've been talking a lot about. Well, Cynthia Izaguirre with WFAA-TV has an update.
8: Not everyone is on board. Opponents met raising concerns about how the roughly $700 million project would be funded and its long-term cost to taxpayers. Plano is expected to release an updated financial analysis and traffic study on Monday ahead of a public town hall Tuesday.
0: Stay tuned. Cynthia Izaguirre, thanks. 8:10, we're headed for 8:15. We got traffic in 5 minutes, then sports on a Cowboys game day with Ryan Baldwin at 8:17. Cowboys Buccaneers tonight. Stick around. We got a preview after traffic and weather at 570 KLIF.
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32: We talk a lot about ultra-processed foods, but here's a new reason to pay attention. Harvard study just found that adults who eat the most ultra-processed foods had a nearly 60% higher risk of dementia. Now, here's a way of thinking about it that I think is important. For years, we've been told that if we can't stop at just one chip or cookie, it's a failure of willpower. But scientists who study this say that's not fair. These foods are deliberately engineered. The perfect mix of sugar, fat, additives. They make them irresistible. In other words, it's not that you're weak necessarily, it's that the food was designed to beat you. And that's worth knowing, because it takes the guilt out of it and puts the blame where it belongs. Keep in mind, almost 70% of what is on supermarket shelves is ultra-processed. What you should be doing is shopping for foods with the fewest ingredients possible. I'm Dr. Sanjay Gupta, helping you live a better life.
0: 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Here's Julie DeHarty.
1: all shut down in Corinth with an accident northbound 35 at Post Oak. You have to get off and use the frontage road, and you're close to an hour on your delay. 408 northbound at Keast is in the left lane. That's going to be about a 10-minute backup. And North Loop 820 eastbound Mark 4, watch for a collision. That's going to hold you up for 10. With Cliff Right Now traffic on the 5s, I'm Juwedy Hardy.
3: I hope you're enjoying these first crisp mornings of fall, dropping into the 60s region-wide and lows in the 50s from Bridgeport and Wise County over through Denton into McKinney again this morning. We're going to see a minor warming trend and a slow increase in humidity this weekend, but no rain likely until at least the middle of next week. Today, sunny and mild with a high near 87 this afternoon. Winds out of the northeast 5 to 10 miles an hour will be mostly fair, lows 65 to 67 overnight. Tomorrow, mostly sunny and warm with a high near 88. Saturday, sunny and 86. Sunday, sunny, breezy and warmer with a high of 88, and on Monday, sunny, windy, and more humid with a high of 89. I'm meteorologist Brad Barton.
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16: Cowboys back at the Death Star welcoming in the Bucks. Joey Porter Jr. allowed zero receptions in his Dallas debut Sunday. Now he's ready to do it again in front of the home fans.
17: I think it's going to be amazing. You know, I think it's going to be a great experience, especially Thursday night football. 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
16: Kickoff 7:15. Stars duel the Sabres tonight in Buffalo, their first meeting of the season. Two sides split two games last year with the road team winning each time. Coverage starts with 6 p.m. puck drop on The Ticket. MLB Division Series, Andy Páez scores the go-ahead runs with a single in the seventh. The Dodgers eliminate the Braves 4-1 victory in Game 4. LA on to its third straight NLCS. I'm Ryan Baldwin from 96.7 and 1310 The Ticket.
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0: Good morning. It's 8:18 at DFW's morning news. Clayton Neville, Sybil Summers making our way through the news. We're head toward 9 o'clock. We got top of the hour headlines with Fox in just about 42 minutes or so, but we'll have more local news in 12 minutes at the bottom of the hour. Right now, I thought we'd focus on the Dallas Cowboys. Why? Well, because it's game day. With that, we bring in our Cowboys correspondent, the one, the only, John Ingham. John, what's going on? It's a Thursday night football kind of morning.
18: It is a great Thursday. How about the temperature? Football's in the air. It's finally feeling like fall, y'all. So, yeah, this is kind of good. I'm excited about it.
6: This is good weather to have the roof open tonight.
18: Oh, now you're thinking, Sibs. We need to get you in the... up in the ivory tower out of the star.
0: Why? You think she can convince the big guy to make that change? Maybe you can go tell him to put some drapes in there, too.
18: Well, you and I certainly couldn't get him to budge an inch, Clayton, but maybe Sybil could.
0: Sybil might be able to get it done.
18: Yeah. I'm just going to leave it there. So, no, today's an exciting day. The Cowboys are playing, let's see, I believe they played 12 times since 2006 when they started playing on Thursdays, and the Cowboys... pretty good. Historically, they're 9-3 in those games. So history, I'm hoping, will repeat itself tonight.
0: Now, before we get too far into this game, Sybil, you pulled this cut. I just wanted to play it, if we can, for John here, because this was an exchange between Clarence Hill and Dak Prescott. John, I don't know if you've heard it or not, but it's about Gotti, greatest offense there is. Dak was called out when he was speaking to reporters this week.
19: Do you believe you guys are Gotti yet? Have you been Gotti?
20: So you're saying you don't believe we are yet?
19: I'm
2: I'm actually just asking you a question.
4: Yeah, so if that was, I mean, are you Clarence?
2: Have you performed that way? What I'm asking. No.
4: I'm with them. I got you.
6: Do you regret the mantra?
4: No, I got no regrets. We're, what, four games in? I think we can get better. Am I complacent with what we've done? Absolutely not. Do I think what we've done, is it enough? Absolutely not. Do I still believe that that's who we are and that's who we're going to be? Damn right.
0: Yeah, well, there you go, John. That's what he said. What do you think about that? Is there tension at all because of the greatest offense there is in a 2-2 record, or is that all just fluff for the media?
5: I think it's all fluff for the media, Clay, because, I mean, I don't mind him saying things like that, but he's got to realize that once he does that, just like when he wore the Super Bowl shirt to training camp, you know, that's just stirring the pot for the media. And maybe that's exactly what he's after. But at the same time, I like him putting pressure on his offensive teammates to try to be better. And there's nothing wrong with wanting to be the best offense there is. Now, coming out and saying that you already are, I don't know about that. But I kind of like the confidence. And for me, they may be 2-2, but the offense has looked pretty good. Is it the best that I've ever seen? No. But I think that last week was a good example that Dak Prescott certainly has proven to be maybe the best quarterback in all of the league so far. Through four games, short sample size, but so far I like it. And, you know, I think it's just more for the media just to talk about.
6: Dak doesn't strike me as a rabble-rouser, though. I feel like he's more straight and direct, get to the point. But I guess, you know, that is good if it's inspiring his teammates.
5: It is, but, you know, there again, Sybil, when you say things like that, you know, you're just putting the target on yourself. Had he not said that, then maybe everybody would be going, wow, this offense is pretty damn good. But, you know, I don't know that coming out and saying that was the smartest thing in the world. But at the same time, maybe he was trying to rally the troops. I don't know what his motivation for it was. But at the end of the day, as long as they play like they did last week, I've got no problem with it whatsoever.
0: Yeah, well, he doubled down for sure. Now he's got another opportunity to back it up and get back on the winning track. Well, stay on the winning track, but get back above 500. An opportunity to get that third win tonight. John Ingham's with us, our Cowboys correspondent. All right, John, let's talk about it. The matchup with the Buccaneers. Tampa Bay sucks, don't they? I mean, they're not good, right? Aren't they 0-4?
5: No. I would not say that at all.
0: Okay, they're 0-4, right?
5: They're 0-4, but all they lost those four games by a combined 20 points. They've been in every game.
0: Okay.
5: They just haven't been able to turn it around. And if you guys remember last year when the Cowboys were about to play the Arizona Cardinals. Arizona was awful. They were playing a backup quarterback. Everybody was saying the Cowboys are going to walk, and all of a sudden, the Arizona Cardinals come into AT&T Stadium and beat the Dallas Cowboys. And so I keep thinking of that game with this one. I'm not going to say it's a trap game, and I'm certainly not going to say that this is a must-win by any stretch, but I did hear three or four people say this yesterday. It's not a must-win, but it's a can't-lose game, and I agree with that. The Cowboys cannot lose this game. You're right, they're 0-4. I'm not going to say they suck. They're wounded. Just like last week, I mean, this is two times in a row. They're playing a very dangerous team. Todd Bowles, their head coach, used to coach for the Cowboys, so you know he wants to get his first win tonight. And so they also are starting Jalen Daniels, who is a running quarterback. He had 55 yards on 8 carries last week. Running quarterbacks give the Cowboys fits. And so you know that they're going to draw up some stuff against this defense. I think that I'm not going to say that they suck because it's still the NFL. I mean, those guys still get paid too. So they're pretty good football players on the other side of the ball. And so the Cowboys have to come in and take care of business tonight, or this could end up a whole lot like the Arizona game from last year.
6: Yeah, and the quarterback, the backup for Baker Mayfield, too, like you just mentioned. It does seem very similar. So we were talking offense just a second ago, and there's been rumors of Tyler Smith maybe returning to the field this week.
5: Yes, fingers crossed. That's the plan. You know, and kudos to TJ Bass. I mean, he came in and did everything that he was supposed to do. There was no glaring weaknesses. Of course, he's not a pro bowler, an all-pro like Tyler is. But he came in and did well. This offense needs Tyler Smith, especially in the run game. And so I would be surprised if he didn't play tonight, Sybil.
6: Oh, nice.
0: Yeah, yeah. So, John, tonight, you going to be there?
5: I will be, yes. I'll be working it.
0: We work in the game. All right, so if you're going to the game, what can we look for? Like, how do we know that's got John Ingham's stamp on it?
5: If you see the big board and there's video on it, then you know that that's me.
0: Man.
5: It's not just me. We've got a crew of about 50 or 60 people that do it. But, yeah, that's what I'm doing. If the screen goes black, then there's going to be a whole lot of bad words that we can't say over the air going on. And where the phone's probably going to be ringing from Jerry. But, yeah, that's how you know. As long as there's pictures and video on the giant screen, then you know that I'm there.
0: Yeah. Long day for you, John Ingham. Appreciate you carving out time for us. We'll talk to you tomorrow.
5: Thanks, guys. Sounds good. Have a great day and go Cowboys.
6: Go right. Cowboys.
0: Cowboys Buccaneers tonight. It's 8:25. We've got more on sports coming up in less than 20 minutes or so, but we got hard headlines in 5 minutes. We'll take you back to San Antonio where the president spoke last night with Ken Paxton. But first, traffic. Here's Julie DeHardy on the fives.
1: Making some progress in Corinth, 35 northbound Post Oak. The two right lanes are what's blocked. So you're getting by to the left, you still have about a 45-minute delay. 408 northbound at Keys, traffic still backed up for a few minutes. They did clear the wreck. And North Loop A20 eastbound from 199 to Mark IV Parkway. It's going to take you probably about 5 to 10 minutes, but the wreck has cleared. With Cliff Right Now traffic on the fives, I'm Julie DeHardy.
3: Hurricane Isaias, which developed as a tropical low off the coast of Tampico a few days ago, is expected to cross the Gulf of Mexico and make landfall somewhere between Mobile, Alabama, and Pensacola this coming Saturday. Meanwhile, we're looking at dry, mild, rain-free weather here today and tomorrow. The warming trend through the weekend into early next week. Our next chance of rain probably not until later next week. I'm meteorologist Brad Barton.
6: Thanks, Brad. 68 in Dallas, 64 in Fort Worth.
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7: Abdullah Sayed is very close to the Soros family, it turns out. 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Get money out of politics when the single biggest operation behind them is George and the family Soros. 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
1: Running down today's top stories. Thanks for running with us. Clayton Neville, Sybil Summers, Dan Wilson, Monty Cook's in the newsroom. We got Cameron Fairchild in there and the entire gang. Mickey's in there today.
2: Oh, yeah.
1: Mickey Briggs, the one and only.
2: Briggerson.
1: Our KLIF newsman, probably the most veteran newsman on the staff.
2: Yeah?
1: Here at KLIF and WBAP. That. And that's why he works one day a week. Mickey Briggs, looking forward to hearing from you in the news, top and bottom of the hour throughout the day. All right, let's get to some national headlines that have Texas implications or the other way around.
2: President Trump returned to Texas to push voters to choose Republican candidate Ken Paxton ahead of the midterms. Fox's Madeline Rivera has the latest.
3: Tallarico and Paxton are locked in a tight race, raising Democrat hopes that they can finally win statewide office in the Lone Star State for the first time in decades. The president touched on immigration, crime, and socialism as he seeks to appeal to voters, arguing Democratic gains would threaten the Republican agenda. The president and Paxton have had some awkward moments, though. Axios reports per leaked audio, Paxton lamented the impact of the Iran war and gas prices on his campaign in a meeting with donors last month. And the president has teased Paxton for his appearance and clothing, but last night, the two tried to look united.
2: The president is expected to visit other states over the next month, including New York, Tennessee, and Ohio.
1: And a grassroots advocacy group begins a three-day convention in Dallas today. Here's more from Gernal Scott.
4: Moms for Liberty, which bills itself as a group that empowers parents to defend parental rights, will gather in Dallas through Saturday. The organization is also celebrating its fifth anniversary. The National Summit is expected to bring teachers and advocates together with parents for speeches and training sessions. Among those giving keynote addresses are Texas Governor Greg Abbott and Texas Republican Senate nominee Ken Paxton. Discussions on the coming election and education will also be held. Gernal Scott, Fox News.
2: And if you are going to the Sheraton downtown for that event, Abbott will be speaking tomorrow morning. Paxton will be speaking Saturday night.
1: All right. So those two leaders coming here to that event in Big D.
2: Mm-hmm.
1: Now, what, less than 3 weeks away? Well, not quite, but close. Less than a month away from the November 3rd midterms.
2: Definitely making the rounds.
1: Yeah.
2: They were making the rounds in San Antonio as well, where President Trump rallied alongside Attorney General Ken Paxton yesterday. This race has been really tight against Democratic state lawmaker James Tallarico. So speaking to supporters, the president celebrated the scheduled execution of a convicted mass shooter who killed 13 people, including a pregnant soldier and her unborn child at Fort Hood.
5: We're going to deliver final justice to an evil killer, the Fort Hood shooter, Nidal Hassan.
2: This marks the U.S. military's first execution in more than 60 years.
1: Man, President Trump has been outspoken about that particular case mm-hmm. over the last few days, too. Like, that's not the first time he said that. We heard that. In fact, that's what started this whole thing.
2: Yeah.
1: It's him approving that execution.
2: The firing squad.
1: Yeah, yeah, that style. And then he came out and said that yesterday in San Antonio, too.
2: I would be interested in hearing what he has to say on the Krista Pike situation. And maybe he has spoken about it, and I just haven't heard or followed it closely enough, but that would be also interesting to hear.
1: Yeah,
2: his perspective.
1: What, ship her to Texas? Something like that?
2: Or, you know, just weigh in on whether or not they're going to try to do it again.
1: And obviously the answer for a lot of that, now he has an opinion, I'm sure, but mm-hmm. of course a lot of that is up to the states, which is why it's so different in every state, it seems like.
2: But she had asked for a firing squad, and maybe he could say, okay, well, we're going to follow through for a third time, and we are going to grant her wish of firing squad this time.
1: Well, if she doesn't want to die, she might be able to get away with just staying life in prison,
2: mm-hmm.
1: because they botched her death twice.
2: Right.
1: If she has any type of lawyer...
2: Yeah.
1: They may be able to get that done.
2: They are pushing for it.
1: Yeah, they are. All right, 8:35 at DFW's Morning News. And coming up at 8:40, we're going to meet our four-legged friend, our SPCA of Texas Pet of the Week. I'm confident in saying that because I saw it in the hallway and I counted all four legs. It's backfired on us before. Not this time. We'll meet our SPCA of Texas Pet of the Week next. Right now, traffic. Here's Julie DeHardy on the roads.
6: Watching the 35 wreck northbound at Post Oak, now just the right lanes block. So it's about a 20-25 minute backup. It's three left lanes with the wreck 35 northbound near I-30. If you're traveling in Dallas, that backup is about 10-15 minutes. 35W northbound Basswood on the left shoulder and slow as you pass by for about two or three. With Cliff right now, traffic on the fives, I'm Julie DeHardy.
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8: Yeah. I hope you're enjoying these first crisp mornings of fall, dropping into the 60s region-wide and lows in the 50s from Bridgeport and Wise County over through Denton into McKinney again this morning. We're going to see a minor warming trend and a slow increase in humidity this weekend, but no rain likely until at least the middle of next week. Today, sunny and mild, with a high near 87 this afternoon. Winds out of the northeast 5 to 10 miles an hour will be mostly fair, lows 65 to 67 overnight. Tomorrow, mostly sunny and warm with a high near 88. Saturday, sunny and 86. Sunday, sunny, breezy and warmer with a high of 88, and on Monday, sunny, windy, and more humid with a high of 89. I'm meteorologist Brad Barton.
2: 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Currently 66 in Dallas, 64 in Fort Worth. 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
1: 8:40 at DFW's morning news. Appreciate you being with us. Clayton and Sybil till 9. And it's time now for our SPCA of Texas Pet of the Week. We do it every Thursday at 8:40 with the SPCA of Texas. Maura Davies is in here with us, and you've got Wilfred in here with you too, an athletic young man.
16: He is an athletic young man. Wilfred is adorable and precious, and he just jumped up on the table.
1: That was great. Jumped right up here on the studio table in between four microphones,
17: yeah,
1: by the way.
17: Like a cat.
16: He is. He's a very cat-like dog. He is 4 years old, and he weighs, I thought it was 46 pounds, but I think we have him at 39 pounds. So he's actually on the smaller side of medium.
17: Mm-hmm.
16: And he is a, we have him down as a mixed breed, but I'm here to tell you that this guy is a healer mix.
17: Absolutely.
1: Oh, yeah.
17: The coloring.
16: Oh, yeah.
17: He's got hair,
16: he's got the blue and the red spots all swirled in. He does have black over most of his body. His ears are kind of pointy and cute. But the coolest thing is he has one brown eye, one blue eye, and he always has a smile on his face. He's just the most loving little kid.
17: Oh my gosh, he really is. I mean, I've been over here for like the last, since y'all walked in, 5 minutes or so, just petting him, and he was kind of had his front two paws on my lap. He is a lover.
16: He is, and he's really smart. We think he knows sit. He appears that he's house trained. He's just a lovely guy. He's one of those dogs that I'm like, why is he still waiting for a home?
1: Yeah, I mean, he literally jumped into Sybil's arms. I opened the studio door. He sprinted to her like they had known each other for years.
16: He did. He is. I'm trying to think. He came to us from another shelter. So he was a transfer in from one of our transfer partners. So he hasn't been with us for that long. But this sweet guy is looking for an active person or an active family.
17: Mm-hmm.
16: He'd love to go on a big, long morning walk every day, get his energy out. He does have a decent amount of energy.
17: Mm-hmm.
16: But once he gets those wiggles out, he is, like you saw, a snuggler.
17: Yes.
16: He's the best guy. He's neutered. He's up to date on his vaccinations. He is microchipped. And he's going to be available for adoption today at noon at 2400 Lone Star Drive at the January Stones Animal Care Center. We're there, 7 days a week. And right now his adoption fee is $100.
1: There he is, trying to get on the microphone. I just love his demeanor.
17: Like, no.
1: He owns the room, but not in a cocky way.
16: No, he just in like a lovable, sweet way.
1: Yeah.
16: He's kind of silly and a ton of fun. So yeah, he has this little bright personality. He's like a little light that just runs around and smiles and gives kisses.
17: He is. He's exactly that. He's the guy who walks in and everybody loves him. Like, oh, yay, party's here.
16: Yep. Yes, you're right. He brings the party.
17: Yeah.
1: And somebody once told me that dogs don't smile. They're just breathing with their mouths open. That's not true. You can tell, like, in the movement of their lips when they're happy and when they're not.
16: I agree with you. Yeah. I will say that I know behaviorists would say dogs express the same concept as a smile in other ways, like tail wags and other body language. But I'm with you. Human perception, we see that. And dogs know.
17: Mm-hmm.
16: They know. They're so smart.
17: They absolutely know.
1: He wouldn't look like that if he was unhappy.
16: Exactly. Exactly. Now, given other situations, but as long as the other body language is there, like soft face, ears are just forward and interested, tail is like softly wagging, mm-hmm. all of that good body language, they're absolutely happy. And including the little, what we consider a smile.
17: Yes.
1: What about the cold nose theory?
16: Oh, the cold nose, like if they have a cold nose, they're well?
1: Yeah, right.
16: I mean, it can be the case, but that's not always necessary.
1: Yeah, if it's dry, it doesn't mean they're sick.
16: Exactly. That's the danger, because if they've just been outside, or, you know, they've had water 30 minutes ago, but not now. Or, oh my gosh, if they've been sleeping, sometimes they'll wake up from a really hard nap and have a dry nose. That doesn't mean they're sick. But
1: yeah
16: it's I hope somebody comes and gets this sweet little boy, Wilfred. He's just an angel and he's handsome. And I mean, yeah, he's just the best.
1: He is.
17: He's so handsome. Got Maura Davies from SPCA of Texas here with us, and with Wilfred, who is available for adoption. People can see his picture at SPCA.org, but also you've got a couple of events going on, and today's a big one.
16: Today's a big one. Oh my gosh, today we have our big furball gala.
17: Yay!
16: And y'all, it's sold out.
1: Whoa.
16: Which is so cool. This is, I think, our third year to have a sellout, which is huge. So we're looking forward to if anyone out there, if you're listening and you're coming tonight, I can't wait to see you there. We have lots of surprises. It's so much fun. And if you didn't get tickets this year, be on the lookout for next year. And we have tons coming up, all the fun stuff. You can always go to spca.org/calendar and see all the cool things. Wilfred will not be there tonight, but we have a puppy cuddle zone. Oh my gosh.
1: Well, hopefully he'll be settling into his new home.
17: Yes.
16: That is my hope.
1: That's the goal, because he's available at 12 noon today.
16: Yes.
1: Yeah, good stuff. Wilford, we'll also post this picture up on all of our social media outlets, and then on SPCA of Texas has it up on their website as well. Thank you so much. Maura Davies, as always, we appreciate you coming by.
16: Thank you.
1: Wilford, thanks. It's 8:45 at DFW's Morning News. We got sports in 2 minutes. Cowboys play tonight against the Buccaneers, and our sister station, The Ticket, sets the stage. Right now, here's traffic with Julie DeHardy.
6: Headed south on the Dallas North Tollway, there's an accident before Northwest Highway. You're backed up at least a half hour, if not a little bit more, from 635. You could use Inwood instead. 635 westbound TI Boulevard, partially blocking the express lane, just slow as you pass by. And then I-35 northbound at I-30, watch for an accident with three left lanes blocked. You're backed up about 15 minutes. Right lane still blocked on 35E northbound at Post Oak, and that's about a 15-minute delay. With Cliff Right Now traffic on the fives, I'm Julie DeHardy.
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8: I hope you're enjoying these first crisp mornings of fall, dropping into the 60s region-wide and lows in the 50s from Bridgeport and Wise County over through Denton into McKinney again this morning. We're going to see a minor warming trend and a slow increase in humidity this weekend, but no rain likely until at least the middle of next week. Today, sunny and mild with a high near 87 this afternoon. Winds out of the northeast 5 to 10 miles an hour will be mostly fair, lows 65 to 67 overnight. Tomorrow, mostly sunny and warm with a high near 88. Saturday, sunny and 86. Sunday, sunny, breezy and warmer with a high of 88, and on Monday, sunny, windy, and more humid with a high of 89. I'm meteorologist Brad Barton.
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19: Game day for the Cowboys as they host the Bucks tonight. Tyler Smith has no injury designation for the game, and Dak Prescott ready to have him back.
20: You just get a guy like that back, an enforcer, one of the best guards, if not the best guard in the league. It definitely helped, but I mean, I want to first say credit to TJ and just the amazing job he's done, and any time that he's been called upon, just coming in like a true pro and a guy that deserves, I mean, a guy that is a starter in this league. We're fortunate to have.
19: Kickoff at 7:15. The Stars start a two-game road trip tonight, taking on the Sabres in Buffalo. Dallas coming off a 5-0 win over San Jose after scoring just one goal in its first two games. Puck drop 6 o'clock on The Ticket. All four MLB Division Series in action. Joe Adell and Jose Ramirez each with two out RBI triples, helping the Guardians defeat the White Sox 9-3. Game 4 tonight at 7. Chicago still leading the series 2-1. I'm Ryan Baldwin from 96.7 and 1310 The Ticket.
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21: What did Israel do to warrant an attack from a terror group? Nothing. They gave them Gaza. They gave them some freedom. They were allowed to work into Israel. Tons of money. They built tunnels. What did Hamas do? Build fortresses. What did Egypt do? Say, that place is a mess. I'm putting up a wall. You can't get out. And because of that, it ended up not being like Syria. Syria was brutal. Not one person protesting against Syria. But because Syrians could leave to Turkey and Jordan and Europe, millions, I'm talking about 15 million left. So when innocent people in Gaza did not want to be targeted, Egypt said, we're not lifting the wall. Don't even ask. When the Biden administration said, hey, can you let some refugees in? They said, don't even ask again. The answer is no. We do not want the Palestinians in our country.
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3: 8:51 at DFW's Morning News. Clayton Neville, Sybil Summers, Dan Wilson leading us to Kilmeade at 9. Let's cluck around. This is the Cliff Cluck Around. Your offbeat news of the day.
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3: Relevant, sometimes raunchy. Today, just a bit bizarre.
5: Yeah, today it's just relevant and wrong.
3: Ooh.
5: Literally. So this is from South Carolina. Horry County, South Carolina.
3: It's Horry.
5: Oh, is it?
3: Gosh.
5: H-O-R-R-Y. I didn't know the H was silent.
3: Yeah, I think it is.
5: So, Iris Gordon has now filed a lawsuit against Ocean View Funeral Home and Cremation Services because her mother, Iris Evans, passed away in January, and Gordon had used Ocean View to make funeral arrangements. Whenever they had met beforehand, she gave the funeral director her mother's attire that she wanted her to wear. It was black and gold African attire, a scarf, a hat, a wig, undergarments, everything. And whenever they ended up having the service, there was a viewing, so open casket. Mm. And whenever family members got there, they looked inside and realized, okay, well, that's all of the attire that we gave them, but that's not mom's body.
3: That ain't Iris. Oh, no. Who was it?
5: It was just another one of their bodies from the funeral home.
3: Another one of their bodies. Yeah. And where's Iris?
5: So they found her. I mean, she was there. She just wasn't all made up. And so they ended up rescheduling the viewing for later that evening, because that happened at like 3 in the afternoon. So they did it again at 5 o'clock later that day. And then it was actually Iris Evans in the casket with the proper clothing.
3: Okay. I'm surprised they didn't just like put a flower over the face or something, like just, you know, yeah. Go on, well I don't know, that would be really weird.
5: I know
3: you wouldn't want to do that as the family. You'd want to get them in there,
5: yeah, because it costs money to, if you want to do the viewing, so for sure you'd want to make sure it was the right person.
3: So who is that on? Like, is that just straight on somebody at the staff, or is the family supposed to be there? It's like the family like not show up and they were like, oh, we don't know which one it is.
5: In theory, it's on the funeral home.
3: It's on the toe tag.
5: Yeah. So the funeral home has actually said, you know, we recognize we made a mistake, and Iris Gordon has filed a lawsuit because she says she suffered emotional distress, mental anguish, post-traumatic stress disorder, anxiety, depression, can't sleep because of it. So she's requesting nearly $14,000, which is the cost of the funeral and other damages for all those side effects that she's now having to deal with.
3: You know, another bizarre part of this story that only I would target?
5: Oh, boy.
3: Well, both their names are Iris.
5: I know.
3: I mean, usually you hear like a Clayton John and a Clayton John Jr.,
5: yes.
3: You know, or whatever.
5: Mm-hmm.
3: But in this particular case, it looks like we might have an Iris Gordon Jr. who got married and now is Iris Evans.
5: Exactly.
3: But you never hear of women juniors.
5: I know. Well, a lot of times in like the Hispanic community, they do that. But I mean, if she's saying African attire, you know, her mother's traditional African attire, I'm guessing she wasn't Hispanic.
3: Her name is Iris Gordon.
5: Yeah.
3: But she was probably born a non-Gordon. So I don't know. That's why it gets hard with women, is because they switch their names.
5: Yep.
3: That's the difficult part.
5: We trick it up on you.
3: Anyway, just a twist to that story that was bizarre enough by itself. All right, 8:55. That's it for us. That's your Cluck Around. We'll talk to you tomorrow at 5 on the 5s. Here's Julie DeHarty.
6: Headed south on the Dallas North Tollway, there's an accident before Northwest Highway. You're backed up at least a half hour, if not a little bit more, from 635. You could use Inwood instead. 635 westbound TI Boulevard, partially blocking the express lane, just slow as you pass by. And then I-35 northbound at I-30, watch for an accident with 3 left lanes blocked. You're backed up about 15 minutes. Right lane still blocked on 35E northbound at Post Oak, and that's about a 15-minute delay. With Cliff Right Now traffic on the 5s, I'm Julie DeHarty.
7: Hurricane Isaias, which developed as a tropical low off the coast of Tampico a few days ago, is expected to cross the Gulf of Mexico and make land.

0: Landfall somewhere between Mobile, Alabama, and Pensacola this coming Saturday. Meanwhile, we're looking at dry, mild, rain-free weather here today and tomorrow. The warming trend through the weekend into early next week. Our next chance of rain probably not until later next week. I'm meteorologist Brad Barton.
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13: You know, one thing we've got to understand and we can never forget, and that is that evil is in this world. 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
14: Oil prices are surging again. I'm Dave Anthony, Fox News. Up more than 4% this morning after reports that President Trump's considering a new round of bombing against Iran.
15: And just as I promised, I am ensuring that Iran will never have a nuclear weapon. Never. They know that.
14: That was the president at a rally in Texas last night, campaigning for Republicans ahead of the November elections. Russia bombarded Ukraine again overnight, killing at least 30 civilians. One strike hit a bus. The day after, another Russian drone and missile barrage left 22 dead as Ukraine continues drone attacks countering inside Russia, targeting oil refineries, other infrastructure. Secretary of State Marco Rubio is in Portugal, a NATO ally, and said this morning,
16: in the end, we do not believe that there is a military solution to this conflict, to this war. We think this war needs to end in a negotiated settlement. The sooner, the better. The United States stands ready to facilitate that.
14: More than 9 months after the U.S. military raid in Venezuela, ousted leader Nicolas Maduro, who's now jailed in New York along with his wife Celia Flores, they're about to face new charges at a hearing this hour.
17: For the alleged torture of Americans detained in Venezuela in recent years, and all this will play out during a previously scheduled bond hearing for Flores, who is trying to be released from jail until trial. So this will add on to the existing cases against both Maduro and Flores.
14: Fox's Nate Foy outside the court. They're already facing drug and weapons charges. Maduro is also accused of narco-terrorism. Hurricane Isaias keeps moving toward the Gulf Coast, and they're stocking up and preparing from the Florida Panhandle to Mississippi.
18: We're expecting this thing to rapidly intensify to a Category 3 hurricane by the time we get to tomorrow, before weakening some, before making landfall, thank goodness. About 500 miles away is where the eye is itself right now.
14: That's Fox Weather's Michael Estes. In Mobile, Alabama, Isaias, this is going to hit tomorrow night into Saturday. 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
11: I'm Clayton Neville. A Texas man who fatally shot a convenience store clerk was put to death last night. Fox's Tom Rigotti.
25: It's the first execution since Tennessee's failed attempt to administer a lethal injection at Christa Pike last week. 46-year-old Jamal Howard was declared dead after receiving a fatal dose of pentobarbital at the state prison in Huntsville. He was convicted of killing Vicky Swardout in a 2000 store robbery caught on surveillance video. Earlier Wednesday, Howard's attorneys unsuccessfully sought to block the execution, arguing he was intellectually disabled and that he faced the same risks as Pike because both states use pentobarbital for lethal injections. Tom Rigotti, Fox News.
11: In sports, the Dallas Cowboys are at home tonight on Thursday Night Football to take on the Tampa Bay Buccaneers. 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
26: New problem in Dallas is going to be on the tollway southbound near Walnut Hill. It's a wreck in the two left lanes. You are backed up all the way back to 635 LBJ. Also on northbound I-35E near 30, downtown Dallas, wrecking that left lane's got traffic slow into Oak Cliff, 10 to 12 minutes from Marcellus. With KLIF Right Now Traffic, I'm Michael Scott.
11: Your 570 KLIF forecast.
0: Hurricane Isaias, which developed as a tropical low off the coast of Tampico a few days ago, is expected to cross the Gulf of Mexico and make landfall somewhere between Mobile, Alabama, and Pensacola this coming Saturday. Meanwhile, we're looking at dry, mild, rain-free weather here today and tomorrow. The warming trends through the weekend into early next week. Our next chance of rain probably not until later next week. I'm meteorologist Brad Barton.
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3: 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It's Brian Kilmeade.
4: And I'm Mary Walter in for Brian Kilmeade. Thank you for joining us. 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And, of course, the video is always up on Rumble, YouTube, and Getter. Not always political either. Sometimes we, like I just had a cartoonist, a nationally syndicated cartoonist on. That was a really fun, interesting podcast. So check it out. Let's go to our guest, Judge Glock from the Manhattan Institute, where he's an economist. He's a senior fellow and director of research. You can find him on X at Judge Glock. Super easy, Judge. Welcome to the show.
5: Thank you so much for having me.
4: So let's talk about the midterms, all right? Let's talk about President Trump was stumping last night in Texas for the third time for Ken Paxton. And I'm curious, why do you think he's gone back three times? Does he sense that there's a problem getting Paxton over the line?
5: There's definitely a problem. So Texas is a state that Trump won by almost 14 points in the last election. It was an absolute landslide. And for a lot of people in Texas, they kind of, at least in the Republican Party, they thought they'd kind of put the two-party competitive races out of mind. There was a famous close call in 2018 when Ted Cruz just barely squeaked by to win the Senate race. But that was the last time a statewide Democrat was really competitive in a Texas election. This time, according to some of the polls, Tallarico, Paxton's competitor, seems to be ahead from anywhere from a few points to, I've seen a poll even as up to close to 7, 8 or even 9 points. So that should be very concerning for Trump. It's obviously some general concerns about the economy and some particular concerns about Paxton as well.
4: When President Trump says, you know, pretend that I'm on the ballot, vote for me, pretend that I'm on the ballot, he's preaching to the MAGA choir. He's preaching to the people who are at the rally. How does this help him win back the incumbents, the independents who have, according to the polls, been fleeing the President Trump and the MAGA group?
5: Yeah, I think the issue is he wants to go back to that 2024 election where he did win so overwhelmingly. And he's telling people, just vote again this time like you voted last time. As you mentioned, those independents are a little more suspicious this time around. They're suspicious partially, again, because of Paxton's problems, his marital problems, his legal problems, the fact that he barely escaped impeachment. from the Texas, from a very conservative Texas legislature. There's just a ton of personal problems with Paxton. So Trump, I think, is probably correct that it would be better if Trump himself were on the ballot than Paxton. But there are these more general problems with the economy, and especially with the cost of living, that are making a lot of independents who fled to Trump in 2024 now look at him with a sort of sharper eye.
4: Yeah, it's interesting. Democrats, they almost ran a guy with a Nazi tattoo. They almost got away with that. But then a Democrat woman came out and said that, you know, he was abusive to her, and that was the end of that. It was okay when the Republican came out, but not the Democrat. So, and instead, they put in a guy who has children with his second cousin, which I guess in some parts of the country, that's a thing, and who has apparently temper issues and issues with altercations with one woman, at least that we know of. They can run that, but we can't run a guy who had marital problems, whose wife has ex-wife has come out and said, I think she's his ex, has come out and said, I support him. Why is it so hard for Republicans, but it's so easy for Democrats when they've got a problem candidate?
5: Well, there is just a lot more media attention on Republican candidates. So the Republican media ecosystem obviously has been growing out for the past 20, 30 years. But your mainstream, obviously, top three or four network news channels, obviously your CNN and your MSNBC or MS Now, most of your average newspapers are still left-leaning, so they're going to give a much sharper look at any Republican problem than Democratic candidate with the same equivalent or even greater problems. And that's just an issue. But Paxton has just made a fair number of enemies, even in the Republican Party in Texas. There is whatever, he obviously can't compete with the, your Nazi tattooed, Maynard with his background, and all of the problems he had. But in Texas, which is a very conservative state, has been shown for the voting records over the past 6-7 years. Paxton has made some enemies, and Trump has even alluded to that occasionally. He's pointed out that that Paxton kind of drives him nuts sometimes, and so everyone knows that he creates some particular issues in Texas that are going to be tough for voters to get over.
4: I want to talk about party registration. Harry Anton over at CNN, who I just adore that man. I don't know him, but I just love the way he does his segment. He's so enthusiastic. And he talks about GOP registration. Let's go to Cut 8, Eric. Cut 8. This is him talking about, compared to 20 years ago, where the Republican Party registration is now.
2: Take a look here. The GOP's best party registration position relative to the Democrats in a midterm in at least 20 years. Pennsylvania, North Carolina, Nevada, Arizona. The bottom line is this. Republicans right now are in a much stronger position than they have been, not just compared to 8 years ago, but over the long term as well. The relative health of the Republican Party, at least in terms of party registration, is pretty gosh darn good.
4: And you look at those states, North Carolina, which has only recently started to become purple because of all of the people fleeing, you know, New York, New Jersey, because of the policies that they voted for there, and then fleeing to North Carolina and voted for the same thing. Same thing with Arizona and Nevada as well. Those states that he mentioned, those four states, they've got more GOP registration in those states. Pennsylvania, I think, is the other one. How does that affect the midterms? Do you think that plays into it because Republicans don't vote in midterms?
5: Yeah, so I mean, this is an interesting switch. So historically, of course, the Republicans were the party that was much more likely to vote in midterms. They had higher levels of education in general. They tended to follow the news more closely. But in recent years, that has switched as the Republicans have become much more of a working class party. And much more of a party of people that are striving to get ahead, often people with just a high school education or even less, that turnout in the midterms has gone down, despite the fact that you're seeing increasing numbers of people willing to identify as Republicans. And, you know, some of that is just the very, very long-term ramifications of people in the South and elsewhere not identifying with the Republicans going back to the Civil War. That even when people in the South and places like North Carolina started voting Republican, They often wouldn't identify as a Republican. They would just vote for the Republican president and senator and representative and then just still say, I'm a Democrat or independent. So there's increasing number of people that are willing to go in the South and elsewhere and drop those old concerns and identify the party that they're most ideologically attuned with. But the recent people that have moved into the Republican Party, even though it's been great for the Republican Party in terms of expanding its brand, has also made them a little less eager to vote in the midterms. And you have a lot of highly educated, highly engaged Democrats that are very, very eager to vote this time around.
4: Just very quickly, cut nine. This is Trump's favorability with independents. Because I'll tell you, I'm not a registered Republican. So what you just say resonated with me. I just refuse to sign up for a team that I don't think fights. So here is Harry Enten on Trump's favorability with independents.
2: Independents on Donald Trump in the key 2026 Senate states. You know, back in 2024, independents in these states, look at this. Donald Trump won by an average of 15 points. Look at him now. Look at this. Now, this is just not even in the same universe. This is like planet Krypton. I mean, look at this. 42 points underwater. That is a significant drop well into the deep blue sea. What is that, Johnny B? That is a shift away from the President of the United States of 57 points, a 57-point swing, which I said could very much lead to a midterm nightmare for Republicans.
4: 57-point swing. Can Republicans win in Texas without independents?
5: Probably not, but I can sum up the problem in three words. Inflation, inflation, inflation. Donald J. Trump is the president today because he ran against Biden's inflationary policies, because he ran against an unprecedented inflation that broke 9% a year during Biden's term. And he promised to get prices down. That is the number one reason independents and people in the middle of the political spectrum went to him. And even though inflation has on the whole stayed fairly low and never got it back up to the levels of Biden's term, it is higher today than it was when Trump entered office in January 2025. It's at 3.4% a year. And as long as Americans are overwhelmingly concerned about inflation, and that is still the number one issue in the polls, and as long as inflation is high, in particular gas prices, Trump's going to have a problem winning over those independents who care about pocketbook issues most of all.
4: Well, I will say gas prices are coming down. I'm seeing that in several places around. Like I know I live in the People's Socialist Republic of New Jersey, and it's you can get it for $4.13 a gallon, and they pump it for you. So, and I saw somebody where it was under $4 post it.
5: It's a start. It's still nowhere near where it was before the Iran war breakout. And then, like, it's we can all hope that those gas prices keep coming down over the next few months. But as long as people are looking at from a year ago or 2 years ago and saying it was higher now than it was when I elected this guy, there are going to be those same concerns in place.
4: Yeah. Very quickly, I want to talk about the economy and AI. And people are also posting their electric bills, like how much their electricity has gone up. And some people blame it on data centers if they live near one. But it's universal. Why are people starting to notice, or actually why is electricity becoming so expensive? Is it because Democrats wanted us all to have electric cars?
5: Some of those Democratic policies are an issue. So if you look at the areas where prices have increased the most, they are in many of those blue states who had very high renewable energy mandates. My current state of Virginia, I have a little line item on my bill that I have to pay a few bucks every month for the offshore wind project the state is building. California residents are obviously paying a ton because of their increasing renewable energy mix, and these are states that have not, in general, outside of Virginia, my hometown, our home state, not built a lot of data centers. So California and New York and other places are going up despite the data center build up in other states. So our data centers in general probably increasing demand for electricity and therefore driving the price a bit, yes, but are they also able to invest in a lot more electric generation as they've been doing? Probably also yes. I think it's pretty much a wash, and I think that unfortunately a lot of the supposed green energy policies put in place during the last administration in a lot of these blue states is the real driver of electric costs, and people are just associating those with the recent AI and data center build-out.
4: So where do you see this whole data center issue going? People don't want them near them because they're loud. They're just a blight. They're just these faceless, just these blobs on the landscape. I've seen some, and it just looks so, I don't know, Soviet, and they build them because they need a lot of land for these things. You know, somebody sells a farm, and so you thought you were living near a farm, and the next thing you know, you got this thing going with the lights and the sound and everything else. How many of these things do we need?
5: Well, at least according to people investing in them, trillions of dollars worth of them, and thousands upon thousands of them. So it's hard to get the exact number. We probably have a few thousand data centers in the United States right now. If you look at what the build-out, we're building about 20 times the rate we were just 4 or 5 years ago. So these are going to explode in number very soon. I mean, people don't want them near them for obvious reasons. They are not pretty. They are big concrete boxes, basically, as you pointed out. But as I've also told people, most of them, the American economy is run out of big, ugly concrete boxes. We have everything from your big warehouses, your Amazon fulfillment centers, to your power plants, and to your other things that we need that just aren't pretty, but we need them for the economy to go. Now, I think the important kind of compromise here will be to make sure these things are out of the way of neighborhoods, to make sure they do things to dampen the noise that comes out of them and that they aren't disturbing nearby people, nearby residents, and that they are actually giving off sufficient benefits to local communities in terms of tax dollars and other returns that communities can feel comfortable inviting them to the general area and ideally not right next door to a neighborhood. I think that's where this is going to go, and it is going. Despite people's opposition to them, more and more communities are welcoming them because of all of the benefits they can bring.
4: Oh, it's a deal with the devil. It is a deal with the devil. People, don't do it. That's just me. Judge Glock, thank you so much for joining me again. You can find him on X at Judge Glock, which is probably the coolest name ever. Thank you so much. Enjoy the rest of your day.
5: Thank you so much. It was great to talk to you.
4: All right, coming up, we have Eric Shawn. You know him from Fox News. He's an anchor and a senior correspondent. He's going to tell us about stories of the American mafia. I so love this. That's coming up on the Brian Kilmeade Show.
3: 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It's Brian Kilmeade.
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4: Mary Walter in for Brian Kilmeade. Just want to tell you, you know, one of the things that's happening with the Trump administration is they're finding a lot of kids who were lost by the Biden administration. They just lost them. They came across the border. They put them with people and didn't check who they were putting them with, and they're lost. But it's also happening now. You're starting to see this spread across the country, this kind of work. Aurora, Colorado now had opened 1 year ago a human trafficking unit. In 1 year, they opened 53 investigations, arrested 28 suspects, and recovered 29 survivors, including 15 minors. In their first year, it was created in September of 2025. They have three detectives and a supervising sergeant. And the focus is sex trafficking involving people 21 and younger. So they're concentrating their efforts on that. There's just so much of it, which is frightening. He said having a dedicated unit helps lower their overall case load and allows them to apply the time and effort that these cases deserve. The unit was built to put survivors at the center of investigations while targeting the people around them. Those arrested, a 24-year-old of Aurora who police linked to multiple cases allegedly involving the exploitation of children over several years. Another who repeatedly preyed on vulnerable children who was Marsha. And they say that trafficking looks very different from abductions that you see in the movies. Someone doesn't have to be snatched off the street. A lot of times they target a child who has run away from home, or who they talk about a 16-year-old who was brought to Aurora by her boyfriend and then he left her there. And she had no way of surviving, so she wound up in the where she was living, using sex to get a place to stay, and eventually for drugs, of course, right, and food. And they were able, through her, by talking to her, she came forward, get the people who were abusing her, who were trafficking her. But the point of this story on Fox News here, the gentleman who is ahead of this task force gave an interview to Fox News Digital, Police Sergeant Sullivan, and he said that people don't realize that this is happening in your neighborhood. So people have to keep their eyes out, because it could be a really nice neighborhood and you don't know what's going on right down the street. People think it just happens in like inner cities. It doesn't always. Coming up, Eric Shawn joining us here on the Brian Kilmeade Show.
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0: News. I'm CJ Papa. Complete your hurricane preps today. The warning straight from the National Hurricane Center for those along the Gulf Coast from Hurricane Isaias. One spot in jeopardy, Mobile, Alabama.
1: If the track of the storm lists a little bit towards, say, New Orleans, Louisiana, then we could see some really significant storm surge. If it does list a little bit further toward the east, towards, say, Pensacola, Florida, then the storm surge will actually not be an issue at all.
0: Fox Weather's Michael Estime in Mobile. President Trump at a rally in San Antonio for Republican Ken Paxton, who's running for U.S. Senate.
11: And just as I promised, I am ensuring that Iran will never have a nuclear weapon.
0: Reports indicate the Pentagon has ordered CENTCOM to finalize preps for a major combat operation against Iran. No timetable for it. 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
19: Massive delays on the Dallas North Tollway heading southbound, all because of a wreck near Walnut Hill. The two left lanes were blocked at last check, but very slow traffic, barely moving from Spring Valley. Use an alternate route. Southbound I-35 via Corporate and Louisville, a wreck in the right lane, just starting to back you up beyond Business 121. With KLIF right now traffic, I'm Michael Scott.
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0: show that's getting you talking. You're with Brian Kilmeade.
1: Well, you got to remember Tommy DeSimone. Before Tommy was a gangster, Tommy came into his own. He matured while this guy Billy Bats was away.
2: And everybody knew that Tommy had a little bit of a short fuse.
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4: All right, that's a clip there from American Mafia, Stories of the American Mafia, going into season 3 and is now available on Fox Nation. Here's the host, Eric Shawn. He's a Fox News anchor, senior correspondent, and as I said, host of Stories of the American Mafia, and also Statues Resurrected. So we'll go through both of them. Eric Shawn, welcome to the Brian Kilmeade Show. Great to have you.
5: Hey, Mary, great to have you. Good to be with you today. Thanks for having me.
4: Okay, I have to know, how fun is it doing this series?
5: It's amazing to me. Everyone loves the mob. They love mafia stories. They are fascinated by the gangsters, by the mobsters, by all these stories. You see the movies and the books, not just Godfather and Goodfellas, Sopranos. We're now in the third season, and the show on Fox Nation is called Stories of the American Mafia, and we're telling individual stories of mobsters and mob guys and events. And it's so, if you actually look at it, Mary, and think, wait a minute, they are actually killers. They prey on society. They're parasites. They're murderers. They deal with drugs and ruin people's lives. That's true. But everyone kind of forgets that in the sense of their life. Someone once told me, you know what it is? It's America's romance with the cowboys. You know how the cowboys and the Indians and all that back then, and the cowboys were out there on the range doing what they wanted and living that life. Some people say, well, the mobsters and the gangsters and all those stories and the films and the books and the TV shows are all part of that whole genre, but the modern day version of that.
4: Well, it's like Billy the Kid. If you read stories about Billy the Kid, he was somewhat of a celebrity back in the 1800s, you know, back in the American West, to your point. You know, that gangster was kind of, you know, taking from the rich to give to the poor, and people were almost rooting for Billy the Kid.
5: Yeah. And that's John Gotti in many ways. You know, I covered John Gotti, and we had a show called Gotti's Guy about Lou Kasman, who was a close aide of his, is on Fox Nation. I mean, John Gotti was a celebrity in New York and in the country. On the cover of Time magazine, Andy Warhol painted his portrait. He'd go out to the nightclubs, and they had a block party every July 4th out in front of his headquarters in Queens in New York with fireworks and balloons. And he was treated like, you know, a major, you know, celebrity, which is quite a contrast to what he actually represented.
4: Well, of course, because, and I had written down John Gotti, so you and I are on the same wavelength, which should frighten you. But Gotti and what they do is, all of these guys, their neighborhoods are the safest neighborhoods to live in.
5: Because they know, you know what's going to happen if you go in and try to rob somebody. You know, that has always been, you know, the what's been said about that. They're not as prevalent as they used to be.
4: No.
5: There are the five families in New York and in Detroit. I think the Detroit family is still going, and then Chicago, Philadelphia, elsewhere. You know, Dallas had a family, Los Angeles, out in Ohio, actually out in Nebraska, there was part of a Chicago group. But look at Las Vegas. I was thinking about this the other day. Las Vegas, it's all corporate now. You know, they're the power. The corporations, corporate America, kind of took over it. The state took over gambling. They basically still have gambling arrests, but now the government has legalized. The government runs gambling in lotteries around the country. So a lot of that has been taken away from what organized crime and the traditional mobsters used to do.
4: The irony of all that is just delicious.
5: Yeah,
4: so what is your process with this? When it comes to this, you know, I know you host the show. Do you have input into who are we going to cover? How is the story going to go? Are you involved in the creative process of this?
5: Yes, somewhat. Not as much as some other shows. Rob Monaco's our producer, is just absolutely fabulous. And Adam Welby. They pick stories that people may not know about, or stories that you're familiar with. You played at the top of our segment, talking about Tommy DeSimone. That was Lou Ferrante. Mm-hmm. Lou Ferrante was talking. Lou Ferrante was a hijacker with the Gambino crime family. Went to prison for 14 years. He is now a best-selling author. He read thousands of books. Has educated himself. Giovanni Rocco was a former on the FBI task force. He went undercover with the DeCavalcante family in New Jersey. So they know the mob world from the inside. And at the beginning, the soundbite you heard from them was talking about Tommy DeSimone. I mean, if you watch Goodfellas, you know who Tommy was. Tommy was Joe Pesci. Joe Pesci's character was based on Tommy DeSimone, who was the kind of, just like Joe Pesci's character was in the movie. This hothead who was, you know, very violent and was kind of crazy. And there's that scene, the Billy Bat scene where they're in the bar where Tommy comes out and Billy's at the end of the bar played by the wonderful actor, the late actor Frank Vincent. If you remember the bar scene, which says, come here, let me hug you. And he says, they start insulting each other. And he says, go get your shine box. Meaning, you know, Joe Pesci is the character had shine shoes as a kid. And he goes, I don't shine no shoes no more. That was Tommy DeSimone. Well, in our series, Stories of American Mafia, one of the episodes is on who the real Tommy was, who Billy Batts was. Billy Batts was Bent Vena, and that story is true. There was an insult, it just escalated, and Billy Batts was killed. And then he was buried, and that's based on a true story. So we go behind the scenes to try to show you some of you know,
4: it's really interesting how these guys now talk about it. You know, oh, we're retired. We can talk about it now. You know, it's just so interesting how much it has changed. And yes, it is not as prevalent as it used to be. And I am of the opinion, and I know this may be very controversial, but I'm of the opinion if the mob was as powerful as it was back in the day, you know, back in the 60s, the 70s, the 80s, you know, really, John Gotti was kind of like the height of it, and it's just gone downhill from there for a lot of different reasons. But I think you would not be seeing some of the rampant crimes in New York that you're seeing now, because they gave a certain sense of order to the city, right or wrong, just don't do business with them, right? Like, yep. Don't do business, you're fine. There was a certain order that they brought to the city and a certain way of life that they demanded. And I do think that the city would not be where it is right now if the mafia was as strong as it had been back in the day. Other things would be going on. But again, for the average New Yorker, it would not be the way it is now.
5: Yeah, in a way, I agree with you. I mean, of course, you've got the scourge of drugs and the heroin that came in and all the negative things, the horrible things. But on the other side, I think in a way you are absolutely right. There was a sense of order. They didn't take any gruff. If you were a petty criminal, you would not last that long in a neighborhood. You knew you don't go into that neighborhood. So I think in many ways there was an order. And in fact, if you go back to the history of the country and the Black Hand, that's how it started, as a way for Italian immigrants to get some foothold and success in the United States. And then you go through the unions and establishing unions and establishing, you know, what Jimmy Hoffa did in the Teamsters. Jimmy Hoffa shouldn't be remembered for what happened to him. He should be remembered what he won at the bargaining table and at the picket line. And this was all geared toward actually that angle of it, raising millions of American families into the middle class. And like it or not, organized crime was a part of that. They took their cut, but everyone else, in the sense of going to the middle class and being in an established structure, was successful.
4: Yeah, we're gonna come up with more here with Eric Shawn to talk about something that is available tonight on Fox Nation, Statues Resurrected. It's a 3-episode series. We're gonna talk with Eric about that coming up here on the Brian Kilmeade Show.
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0: He's so busy, he'll make your head spin. It's Brian Kilmeade.
5: In March, 6 years after being pushed into the harbor, Baltimore's Columbus found a new home on federal grounds.
20: A replica of that statue was made by Italian Americans, and the Trump administration was proud to accept that, and we have it across the street from the White House.
5: The Columbus supporters in Ohio see this as a harbinger of things to come.
21: We have a Christopher Columbus statue going on display at the White House. Perhaps the tide is changing back.
4: And that's just a small clip from Statues Resurrected. It is a Fox special that is available starting tonight on Fox Nation. And it is hosted by our guest, Eric Sean. Find him on X, by the way, at Eric Sean TV. This is so interesting. I remember when, I think we all do, when that statue was pushed into the harbor. And it seems as if that fervor has kind of, it was like the protest du jour for a hot second. And then it stopped. Are we righting the wrongs? Is it going back the other way now?
5: I think it is, yes. With that, it's a couple of years, a few years have gone by. This has happened with several statues. So that's what our series is about, Statues Resurrected, about the fact that backlash against several statues are now returning. Not the Confederate statues, but these are three statues that have been, as we say, resurrected. Theodore Roosevelt, there was a statue of a Texas Ranger, and Christopher Columbus. You remember the outrage?

0: been waiting on a legal action. There was a Christopher Columbus statue that was given to Columbus, Ohio. Christopher Columbus, get it? And that's under federal, there's been a federal lawsuit dealing with that. He's still in storage. But some of these statues are coming back.
1: There's so much here. First of all, like we were just talking about, none of those Christopher Columbus statues would have come down if the mob was still as powerful as it used to be.
0: Yes, for sure.
1: Right?
0: Like, don't get within 10 feet, right? Don't touch that. Yes.
1: Exactly. That's the first thing. But when I was seeing them take down a lot of these statues, especially the Confederate ones, I'm like, so, well, you know, they are just taking down statues of Democrats. So... Right? Do we care?
0: Well, you know, it's what I think is so interesting is in New York City, Thomas Jefferson stood in the city council chamber. He's a founding father. They took him out. Yes, he owned slaves. George Washington owned slaves. You know, at what point do you try to whitewash history? Can you, or do you recognize history for what it is? What the values and issues were at that time,
1: right.
0: And how do we, is it fair to the historical record to try and impose values of some now to what is fact in the past? And where do you draw the line? You know,
1: Of course it's not fair. If we're censoring and we're tearing down these statues of people who owned slaves 200 years ago, Sonny Hostin wouldn't be on The View right now. Because if you go back in her history, she's descended from slave owners.
0: And you know, the other, I have the Confederate statues for me are different because the Civil War, they fought against, obviously, the Union. So I do have an issue there. But I think in some of these other statues, as you just said, Teddy Roosevelt is huge. I grew up in Manhattan, in New York, and would go by the Museum of Natural History all the time. And there was this magnificent Teddy Roosevelt statue designed in 1939. His family and he started that museum. His collection of some of his travels around the globe are in that museum. And there was the reaction against him. That statue, I can understand being controversial because it showed a African, like, looking up at him as if he's, you know, adulation of the white man, I guess, you know, and a Native American. And that caused some sensitivities. So that was taken down. However, that now has been transported out to the new presidential library out in the Dakotas, out in the Badlands, and that will be probably resurrected there. But at what point do you, I can understand the sensitivities, but at what point do you deny history? And where does that draw the line? And that's what I look at when people call for some of these statues. And we're seeing kind of a backlash now to the backlash.
1: Well, I believe the statue that you're speaking about with Abraham Lincoln, where the slave is looking up at him.
0: Oh, yeah, Roosevelt, Teddy Roosevelt.
1: Roosevelt, okay, looking up at him. I believe that was paid for by freed slaves, was it not?
0: Yeah, and all that gets lost. You know,
1: right.
0: In the drive for political correctness or wokeness, so to speak, all of that gets lost. And people, you can be critical of it, but I think it does a disservice to the legacy of our country, good and bad, to try and hide this and try to deny this. I think you can recognize that it's not the most sensitive type of representation, maybe to have a African man without a shirt, like looking up at Teddy Roosevelt. I can understand that.
1: But what they should do is put a plaque next to it to say this was paid for by emancipated slaves, by freed slaves, and tell the story as of why, instead of, to your point, instead of judging it through today's eyes from what happened 200 years ago.
0: Yeah, that's exactly right. You go to the city council meetings in New York, and I've seen some of the council members, they won't stand for it's the national anthem in the beginning and they have the flag. They won't stand for that. I mean, physically stand up. That's what
1: right.
0: I mean.
1: Right.
0: And so I think there's this whole trend to try and from the left to try to hide all this, get rid of all this because it offends them. But at what point do you say, okay, I understand it. It's to you, it's offensive. To other people, it's not. Yeah. But it is the history,
1: can't argue with insane people, well, and so that's part of the problem.
0: Yeah, we're now seeing a backlash back. I think for some of these statues. And that's

0: what the series is about.
1: Yeah, no, it's so interesting, and I love that you're doing this, because I wonder about some of those things. Like, yeah, I wonder where those things are now. So this answers that. It starts tonight on Fox Nation. It's a 3-episode series, so you want to make sure you tune in and catch it. And Eric Sean is the host. Quickly, in 30 seconds, did you have input into which ones you looked into?
0: We talked about it, and I think these are the first. What we actually chose the ones that are the most newsworthy now, that are being resurrected. You know, these are really Teddy Roosevelt, Christopher Columbus, and there's the Texas Ranger statue that stood at Love Field was taken down and was replaced by the Texas Rangers out in the ballpark.
1: It's so interesting. I didn't know about that one.
0: Yeah,
1: I didn't know about that at all. Eric Sean, thank you so much for your time. Really appreciate you joining me.
0: Eric, great to be with you. Thanks so much.
1: Have a great rest of your week. More coming up on the Brian Kilmeade Show.
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10: Venezuela's ousted leader will face even more charges in the U.S. I'm Dave Anthony, Fox News. It'll be unveiled at a hearing this morning in New York where Maduro and his wife are jailed 9 months after being captured in a U.S. military raid. They are charged, also now accused, of torturing Americans detained in Venezuela.
11: So this will add on to the existing cases against both Maduro and Flores. They each face charges of cocaine importation conspiracy and weapons charges, while Maduro individually faces a narco-terrorism charge. Today, attorneys for Flores will argue that she should be released on house arrest until trial because of health issues.
10: Fox's Nate Foy outside the court. President Trump's reportedly considering a new round of bombing in the Iran conflict as he keeps insisting he won't let Iran have nuclear weapons.
12: Reports indicate the Pentagon has directed CENTCOM to finalize preparations for major combat operations against Iran. Now, Axios reports the directive didn't include a specific date for launching strikes, and President Trump hasn't made any final decisions.
10: Fox's Trey Yingston, Tel Aviv. The USS Abraham Lincoln will return returned to San Diego today, ending a very long deployment for thousands of American troops who fought in the Iran conflict. They spent a record 260 days at sea without a port call, leading to reports of worsening conditions on the aircraft carrier and mental health issues for some crew members, including suicide attempts. Vice President Vance just announced a White House task force crackdown on work visas, including H-1Bs.
13: There has been no company in the United States, unfortunately, that has abused this system more than Microsoft.
10: Vance says last year,
13: for every worker that Microsoft laid off, they replaced that worker with 1.5 foreign indentured servants.
10: So the vice president says it has to stop.
13: We have decided to suspend the PERM program for Microsoft.
10: Hurricane Isaias, the first one in the Atlantic this year, keeps moving north in the Gulf, forecast to strengthen before ending tomorrow night from the Florida Panhandle to Mississippi. 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
18: I'm Clayton Neville. A DFW-bound flight from Madrid was forced to divert because of bathroom issues.
19: Earlier this week, American Airlines Flight 37 was en route from Spain to DFW International Airport when the plane was forced to make an emergency landing in New York because of the lavatories. Six of the eight restrooms on the Boeing 777 had stopped working. With 275 passengers on board, the captain declared an urgent alert to land at JFK Airport. The Dallas-based carrier says the plane made a normal landing and then redeparted for DFW after maintenance workers fixed the issue. Sybil Summers, 570 KLIF.
18: In sports, the Cowboys play the Tampa Bay Buccaneers tonight in Arlington, Thursday Night Football. Now, 570 KLIF traffic.
20: Still working on a wreck on the Dallas North Tollway southbound. This is past Walnut Hill in the two left lanes. It's a massive backup. 45 minutes at least back to about Alpha. 75 northbound had a wreck at Mockingbird. It's gone. It's still sluggish from Haskell. And the problem we had in Fort Worth westbound 20 at Wichita is now completely clear. With KLIF right now traffic, I'm Michael Scott.
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21: Hurricane Isaias, which developed as a tropical low off the coast of Tampico a few days ago, is expected to cross the Gulf of Mexico and make landfall somewhere between Mobile, Alabama and Pensacola this coming Saturday. Meanwhile, we're looking at dry, mild, rain-free weather here today and tomorrow. The warming trend through the weekend into early next week. Our next chance of rain probably not until later next week. I'm meteorologist Brad Barton.
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2: 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I'm Mary Walter. 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
2: 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I'm doing well. Thank you. So I saw this this article and I said to Allison, I think Dr. Tom on this, I think this would be a really good story. So this comes out of the UK. It's a Telegraph story. And it's titled How Having a Disability Became Cool. And I have noticed this with some people that I know. Their child is diagnosed with ADD or time blindness is another one. He just can't get up in time to go to school. And so they kind of wear their child's disability on their sleeve. And yep, well, he has to have more time to finish tests, you know, because he can't get to school on time. And he's got this accommodation, that accommodation. And they wear it as almost a Munchausen's by proxy, I think, in my world. So I want to start off talking about the parents' influence on all of this first. In the UK, they say one out of four British people is now labeled disabled. It's a higher rate of disability than the immediate aftermath of the Second World War. What's happening?
3: Right, I read that entire story, and it's lengthy, and anybody listening should read it. And, you know, I saw the term sickfluencers, right?
2: Yes.
3: And that's part of the issue here is all these, you know, social media, all these influencers, and I have sickfluencers, and you have look snacksing, all this other stuff. And the issue, not to discredit some people having disabilities, but when you look at, you know, the numbers just escalating so high, everything is a disability now. And even talked about autism, you know, and autism has skyrocketed. In the last, like, I think it was like one out of every 10,000 50 years ago, one out of every 1,000. Now it's like one out of every five or something, whatever the number is. And part of that is, you know, that spectrum of autism used to be something called Asperger's, right, which is a milder form. So now Asperger's, if somebody is a little bit awkward, right, that can't really look you in the eyes, they seem a little different. You know, that would have just been considered like a shy kid or a kid that might be a little strange back in the 1980s, right. And now there's a diagnosis labeled on them. And I look at our whole society, to your point, with parents and everything, it's, you know, running for a label. And again, we don't want to discredit those labels, but at what point, you know, do we look a little further into this, particularly in the education system, which is strangled now, you know, with the special education law and the cost that they have to cover, you know, for kids that have these disabilities. And, you know, it really has a trickle down effect. And yeah. And to your point, like this I've dealt with that in the past, Munchausen by proxy, with the parents, you know, sort of taking their kids to doctors over and over again, trying to find an ailment, and the symptoms may be there, but the doctors can't find the ailment, and that's called psychosomatic.
2: Yes. So, but the parents, why do parents now all of a sudden want to have a child who is considered disabled in some way, shape, or form? That's just weird to me.
3: It could be, you know, sometimes it is to get those added benefits, extra time and accommodations to the school system. But I think, you know, as a society now, there's just too much information right in our faces all day long, right? And there's this sort of, you know, this sort of painted masterpiece of everybody having to be the great student, the great athlete, the great this, the great dancer. And if you have a kid that may not have those qualities, and they may be a little shy, they're not the life of the party, it's almost like, you know, the parents feel bad for themselves and their child, and they're looking for reasons instead of just, you know, instead of just wrapping their arms around their kids and letting their kids be who they are and flourish and find themselves during the progression of life.
2: And it's also not fair. What I think is it's not fair because I was listening to this one person that I know who just his whole identity is his disabled child. And I just like, I think a lot of it has to do with the parents because he's like, well, you know, he just can't get out of bed. So he had to drop out of college because he just couldn't make it on time to classes. I'm like, who's paying his bills? They are, of course. I'm like, why didn't you do what my mother used to do when we didn't want to get out of bed to go to school? She opened the drapes and the curtains in your room, bright light. She's like, get it up and get it out the door because I'm not. And if you miss the bus, you're walking because I'm not taking you. You know, there's some parenting that's involved, I think, in all of this. And they're doing their children a great disservice because the kids cannot function later in life, which gets into these sickfluencers that you talk about. Yeah. These kids go on social media and they tout every diagnosis they have and they go from one to the next to the next to the next to the next and I got POTS and I got this and I got that and that I guess they make money just by touting their mental illness.
3: Well, I think, I don't even think it's that, Mary. Maybe that's part of it. I think it's more, you know, those individuals, they're in desperate need of being noticed, of having some sort of an identity. It's like, you know, you hear of somebody who's famous and then there's somebody who's infamous, right? The infamous person, let's say it's some, you know, whatever, school shooter or mass murderer, right? They're now infamous. And in many people's minds, it's better to be noticed, even if it's for something negative, than to feel invisible. And that feeling of invisible, that's part of the whole self-esteem spectrum. I tell people when I give lectures, you know, what is self-esteem? It's how I feel about me. It's not how others, it has nothing to do with other people. It's not called others' esteem, right? And we talk about that. And, you know, this idea of self doesn't exist in this virtual world and the attention that you're getting from everybody else because nothing from the outside is actually going to fill whatever void is missing internally. And that's got to be discovered from self in the silence, reflection, controlling thought instead of being controlled by thought, and digging deep within oneself and extracting, you know, the skills and qualities that are God-given to all of us.
2: It's interesting. It's such a different way of parenting. It's switched in a generation. You know, Gen X, we grew up with parents who didn't give two thoughts about our self-esteem whatsoever. They didn't care. Right. They were just like, suck it up, buttercup, and get going. And I'm sure my brother, my youngest brother loves to read his old report cards because like in his first grade kindergarten, it says he should be evaluated for possible dyslexia. And my parents totally ignored it and just set him on his merry way. He's like, I'm disabled and you totally ignored me. My mother's like, you're fine.
3: It's funny you bring that up. I remember looking at like my kindergarten first grade report card that my mother still has. And it always said, you know, Tommy is on cloud nine, right? And Tommy, if that was a modern day Tommy, I would have been diagnosed with attention deficit disorder. But no, I was just a dreamer, right? And I did well in school, but my mind would wander. I think about great things. I think about God, right? I didn't have ADHD. I just had a mind, you know, that liked to go in other directions, we'll call it.
2: Right. And every now and then the teacher would come up behind you, smacking the side of the head and tell you to pay attention.
3: In Catholic school,
2: in Catholic school. Well, I saw a couple of kids manhandled in public school, and I think sometimes that's what. So I guess my question is, I want to know, where does this go? Do we have an entire generation coming up that's just going to live off the public dole because they have 10,000 disabilities, which apparently that just puts you on the gravy train to never having to work?
3: And, you know, in the article, it's like it's a lot of young women. I think it was in the UK, right?
2: Yes, yes. And that was the other thing, yeah.
3: Yeah, and you know, I when I read it, they'll go to their doctor, go to many different doctors, and the doctor's like, you know, there's nothing physiologically wrong with you. This is somatic. It's in your mind. They don't want to hear it, right?
2: No.
3: They say the doctor's old school. They don't know what they're talking about. And then they collect the following. They post this stuff online, and they, you know, it's like a collective consciousness, and everybody's on their side, and now, you know, the physician is the moron. And you know what I'm saying? And it's not how it works. But to your point, you know, what's going to happen? How are they going to function out in the real world? Are they going to be able to go get a job, show up on time, do it with vigor? The answer is likely no. And does that mean now it's going to, you know, they'll be living on the public dime? Probably.
2: Yeah, that's something we got to stop. And to your point about physicians, you know, my husband's a physician, and he'll tell you, you know, when he sees, he can tell without even looking at a birth date how old a patient is based on the number of diagnoses that they come in with for all of their disabilities. And what's interesting is that a lot of times they just self-diagnose. He's like, well, how do you know you have depression? Oh, well, because I on Google, you know, Google Doctor, you know, WebMD, they went on that and they self-diagnose with these things. And
3: they're... I'm sorry to interrupt. Yeah, exactly. And I'm just excited to say what I'm about to say. So I get a lot of people coming to my private practice, right? And they often use the term, my anxiety.
2: Oh, yes, anxiety.
3: And I remember I had somebody not too long ago, and I said, you know, somebody who I'd been seeing for a while for other things, but she would use the term, my depression. Well, my depression. I said, what do you mean by my depression? She goes, well, explain what you mean by that. She says, well, my depression. I said, how about this? For the next couple of weeks, what I want you to do is every time in your mind you hear yourself, and I'm not discrediting that she feels depressed. I'm not trying to do that. Say, how about every time that comes into your mind, say, my gratitude, my joy, my wonderful life, right? And she started doing that. And take a guess what happened.
2: Well, she wasn't depressed anymore.
3: Yeah, she started feeling, and again, I'm not saying that that's the solution for everybody. There are people that are genuinely depressed and crippled and can't function. But, you know, when you're kind of slipping that name tag label on yourself, right? At some point, when you sit back and reflect and look around and say, hold on a second, all right? Yeah, I get anxious here, and here. I do sometimes, right?
2: Right.
3: But I'm not saying my anxiety, that's in many cases just normal, right? Anxiety is often normal, right? It's not always something that has to be slapped on with a diagnosis and it's an impairment. And sometimes it does.
2: Right.
3: But, you know, I try to get people to understand, like if I go on, I go on national TV all the time, you know that. Sometimes my heart rate starts going up a little bit because I know there's a lot of people watching. Doesn't mean I have an impairment or a disability. It means that I have a sympathetic nervous system in my brain that's trying to protect me.
2: Yes.
3: You know, that's evolutionary. So we got to look at it like that, from that perspective sometimes.
2: I just want to take a quick second here. We got in the time that we have left to talk about Cornell, about what's going on there. And I just want you to hear this. Cut 15, Eric. This is a Cornell student talking about the atmosphere at Cornell and why they think that's partly to blame for this.
4: The main thing that failed her was the Cornell administration. The Cornell administration fosters a culture where sexual assault and rape can go unpunished for long periods of time. And we do want to work on changing that.
2: But here's the thing. From what I understand, initially she agreed that this was all consensual. And the guys all said it was all consensual when Cornell investigated this. Now, 2 years later, it was not consensual, according to her. And, you know, I'm not getting involved in any of that. I'm not taking sides in any of this. But have we come to a point in our society where, like, yeah, do whatever you want. You know, it's your body, your choice. She supposedly agreed to all what happened initially. Whereas I got to tell you, my generation, again, Gen X, I'm not that old, that never would have happened. No one would have voluntarily, that I know, would have voluntarily agreed to something like that. Did it happen sometimes? I'm sure. But it was not something that people talked about openly, you know?
3: Yeah, and you know, even that, I read those, you know, those emails as well. And, you know, based on that information, you know, you can somewhat conclude that it was consensual, right? You could say that. But even if that's the case, let's say that is the case, that it was consensual, we really don't know yet. If they have those emails, you know, I guess the jury's going to have to decide on that.
2: Yeah.
3: But even if it was consensual, in Cornell, you know, did their I would find it hard to believe that, you know, Cornell, if they had a clear cut look, which looked like a rape case, that they would brush that under the rug. I find that hard to believe. And, you know, the person that just made that comment is an individual that no matter what evidence is presented to that person, they're not going to change their position. That's part of the issue that we're dealing with right now. Even if even if that girl came out like the Duke thing many years ago and said, oh, all right, you know, I really was and I made it all up, that person's not going to change their position. They still want those guys, you know, going to jail and their lives ruined.
2: And that's the problem with this whole thing. You know, the names of the accused are on the front page, and, you know, she maintains her secrecy. You know, her identity is concealed. And one of the guys already lost a job. He was already fired just based on the accusations alone and the circus that's surrounding this. And I fear that they're going to be railroaded because of Letitia James. And that does no justice.
3: Yeah, and there are millions of people out there like that young, the person that you just mentioned that got fired. Even if this thing comes out and all the evidence shows that it was consensual, they didn't commit rape, right? There's still millions of people out there that are going to still say, well, that kid deserves to lose his job anyway.
2: Right.
3: You know what I mean? And that's the problem I have. I don't know what the outcome is going to be. I don't really have an opinion on it. But, you know, our system here, it's not the court of public opinion. It should be done, you know, by a jury and a judge the proper way. And, you know, even nowadays, those things, I'm not a lawyer, but they seem to be compromised.
2: Yeah, it's very interesting how society just changed in that arena so quickly, so fast, overnight. And I think we've gone from one extreme to the other, as we often do. Dr. Tom Kersting, again, his books, Raising Healthy Teenagers and Disconnected. Follow him on X at Tom Kersting. Thank you so much for your time.
3: Thank you, Mary.
2: Have a great rest of your day. More coming up on the Brian Kilmeade Show.
1: It's Brian Kilmeade. 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
2: Hey, welcome back to the Brian Kilmeade Show. So coming up, we'll have Josh Crasher will be joining us. He's a Fox News political analyst. We got a lot to talk about. We're going to talk about Mamdani's comments yesterday on the anniversary of October 7th. We're also going to talk about Don Lemon and midterms. There's a lot to discuss with him. But did you know that supposedly there is now a second laboratory worker death in Russia? Did you know this? Yeah, Russian officials yesterday responded after reports of the death of a second worker from a facility in Siberia that studies the plague. I don't know. To me, this is like the mastodons. If it's gone and it's been eradicated, why are you studying it? It's like these people who want to bring, you know, dinosaurs back. I just don't think that's such a great idea. The Kremlin spokesman Dmitry Peskov said there's a great deal of media coverage. The vast majority of what the media are reporting about the situation is false. He says this is not true. The World Health Organization asked Russia on Tuesday, you know, can we have some more information about this whole thing, like how this worker died? You know, we know it was pneumonia, but how about the whole plague thing? Russian authorities have labeled the cause of death pneumonia of unknown etiology. So they're not saying it's because of the plague. The head of the World Health Organization told the Epoch Times that I know we'll get an answer to that formally, but we've heard so far that Russia has denied there being another case. No cases of plague have been detected among anyone who had come into contact with the deceased worker. They said about 90% of those placed in quarantine have been released after nearly 5,000 lab tests had failed to detect any dangerous pathogens. President Trump told reporters in Washington yesterday, China didn't say much. Russia's not saying much either. But they do say they have it very much under control. Where have we seen this play before? And it's every 2 years. It's every 2 years. Hantavirus, Ebola, swine flu, killer bees. Remember the killer bees? There's always something. There's always some kind of big thing that comes up every 2 years. I don't know. It makes me doubt all this stuff, but I doubt it. But at the same time, is it just a coincidence? Was there a second worker? Why aren't they telling anybody? We need answers. All right, coming up, Josh Crasher with lots of answers. It's coming up on the Brian Kilmeade Show.
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5: Fox News, I'm Tom Graham. Chaotic protests in France appear to be picking up support, many blocking schools while demanding more education funding.
6: Protesters we've spoken to say until there are some sort of concrete details about how they are going to improve the French education system, they're going to continue holding these rallies.
7: We will be here tomorrow and after, and we will stay here until the win.
6: Now, some major trade unions are now supporting this movement, calling for more strikes and more protests in the coming days.
5: That's Fox's Jeff Paul in Paris. We're learning more about the teenage suspect facing charges in a terror plot targeting the Mall of America in Minnesota.
8: Authorities saying the suspect was an ISIS sympathizer whose parents are naturalized U.S. citizens from Somalia. Authorities say he was targeting the Mall of America because he believed the owners there were Jewish.
5: That's Fox's Todd Pyro. 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

0: Southbound the Dallas North Tollway near Walnut Hill, a wreck that's been working for a while in the two left lanes. It's a big delay, 30 minutes beyond Spring Valley. Westbound 80 at Clements and 40, you've got an accident blocking the two right lanes. That's causing a 10 to 12 minute delay from FM 740 Pinson Road. With KLIF Right Now Traffic, I'm Michael Scott.
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0: 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It's Brian Kilmeade.
1: And welcome back to the Brian Kilmeade Show. Mary Walter in for Brian. Joining us now, Josh Krauser, Fox News political analyst, editor-in-chief for Jewish Insider. You can find him on X at Josh Krauser. Two A's there in a Krauser. Josh, welcome to the show. Great to talk to you. It's been a while.
2: Hey, Mary. Good to be back talking to you. And then, yeah, a lot to talk about.
1: There is. Let's talk about October 7th being yesterday. And I watched the Israeli ambassador to the United States, Danny Diamond, I believe his name is. And he was saying how they thought that there would be more unity, more solidarity with Israel, especially on the anniversary of October 7th. So he was very disappointed that there was not more unity. And you had, I think a lot of people wanted to see how Mayor Mamdani was going to handle it. So yesterday, he made a speech and he got booed, which was awesome. But he said some things in this speech, and I'm just going to read it for people who didn't hear it. He posted on X. This was on X. This day is profoundly painful for so many New Yorkers and marks 3 years since the horrific war crimes of October 7th. Okay. On that day, Hamas killed more than 1,000 Israelis and abducted 251 others. We grieve alongside our many friends and neighbors who still carry that unthinkable loss. And this is where it goes south. He couldn't just leave it at that. Like, that would have been the right thing to do, to just leave it at that. He goes on to say, the suffering did not begin nor end that day. Instead, it continued through the Israeli government's devastating ongoing genocide in Gaza, in which it has killed more than 74,000 Palestinians, including more than 21,000 children. Even since the so-called ceasefire, more than 1,400 Palestinians have been killed. And he goes on, and he talks about every drone strike targeting a residential building or journalist. He doesn't say why. Every shipment of food aid turned away at a border crossing. And 3 years later, we must refuse to accept a world in which occupation and apartheid continues. And to honor the dead, we must fight for a world in which every person can live with freedom, safety, and dignity. A lot of people outraged about this. What's your take on it?
2: Yeah, they have a right to be outraged. It's not just Republicans or people who are supportive of Israel. It's a lot of moderate Democrats who, like you said, Mary, why you can't just express your sympathy and condolences for the Jewish community who lost the largest number of Jews in any moment since the Holocaust with the October 7th Hamas terrorist attack. You can't just leave that note of sympathy and not have to blame Israel or Jews for their own for what happened, the horrible terrorism that happened on October 7th. This is who he is. I mean, Mamdani has notably been more pragmatic on a lot of other issues as mayor, whether it's scaling back sort of the very radical, you know, economic views, or keeping Jessica Tisch as NYPD commissioner, understanding that you need to have someone who can, you know, enforce the law and keep the city safe in place. So he's moderated on some other issues. But when it comes to Israel and it comes to safety of the Jewish community, he has, you know, his ideology has taken center stage. And we saw that for the last 24 hours. The statement drew widespread condemnation across the spectrum politically within the Jewish community, across different religious denominations. And then it was stunning to see he did attend a vigil last night for October 7th, and you had people who were sensible one-time supporters of him shouting him down. He didn't even speak. He was just standing there, and they claimed he was some, you know, he was attacked because he dared show up at an event commemorating the dead or honoring or remembering the dead. That was too much for these radicals and these extremists. I mean, it shows you just how extreme and insidious this movement is that he's been associated with throughout much of his political career. But again, it gives the game away when you see someone who can't just say, I wish you well, one day of the year at a time when Jews around the world are mourning the loss of 1,200 people who were slaughtered on October 7th.
1: Or just keep your mouth shut and don't say anything at all. But, Scott, you said something there. You said these people who voted for him, they're shocked. I will not understand ever, ever, ever why so many Jews in New York voted for Mamdani. I will never understand the rabbis that were standing there with him to legitimize him. Why do the sheep vote for the wolf?
2: Yeah, I mean, look, Mamdani, I mean, did about as badly as you could for, within the Jewish community in the 2025 election for mayor. The problem writ large was that very few other communities swung away from the Democrats or swung away from Mamdani the way the Jewish community did. Look, I think a lot of it is changing demographics in the city. A lot of it is that the Democratic Party has been co-opted by a faction. We've learned about this in a lot of other races, congressional races, the El-Sayed candidacy in Michigan and the Senate race, that a very radical faction has really taken hold of a lot of people in the Democratic Party. And because of their hatred for Trump and their, you know, essentially opposing Republicans and people who are aligned with Trump at all costs, they will bring into the tent people who are just as, you know, who are extremely radical and have very dangerous views, frankly, on terrorism, national security, foreign policy. I mean, these are views that would have been disqualifying for a candidate for dog catcher, no less mayor or Senate. But now they become normalized within the Democratic Party. And that's what we're, you see Jewish voters who are on the front lines. They certainly have their safety and security at risk if everything Mamdani wanted came to fruition, or if everything El-Sayed wanted came to fruition. But I think other people are a little slower to pick up on the dangers and that the radicalism that they pose.
1: Yeah, well, that's Darwinism right there. I want to just very quickly go to Cut 22. This is Ambassador Mike Huckabee. He was on the story and talking about what Mamdani had to say, because he is the ambassador to Israel. So he is over there in Israel and talking about this. And well, let's play this first and then I have something to say. Go ahead.
3: It would be the equivalent of on the 25th anniversary of 9/11 for him to have gotten up and said, yes, it was tragic that those airliners flew into the World Trade Center, but America overreacted and America took on more than it should have. And America should be condemned for reacting to the slaughter of its people.
1: Right. And I say that, you know, I was in Israel last year, and one of the things that we're told is that it would have been the equivalent of, I think, something like over 100,000 people in this country being killed. Like if the cartels had crossed the border, let's say it's 50 that crossed the border from Mexico, and in the southern states, they just started slaughtering people. And let's say they slaughtered 50,000 people. All right. And they took something like 40,000 people hostage and brought them back across the border. What do you think America's response would be? And any thinking person would be like, well, Mexico right now would just be one big beach, right? And you would say, well, would they be justified in doing so? But yet, when you draw the comparison, the percentage of people, Israel's the size of the state of New Jersey. So when you, that was a significant number of their population that was slaughtered on October 7th, and the rest that were taken hostage and then just treated horrifically and tortured, etc. Why is it always Israel that's the scapegoat? I don't get it.
2: Well, I mean, that's nothing new, and that's something the Israelis have learned throughout history. That's why they will listen to countries that are saying don't do X, Y, and Z, but they ultimately need to protect their own people. That's what any country has to do for their own safety. Look, any other country, if their borders were traversed, if that many people were slaughtered, you'd be, look what we did after 9/11. I mean, I think for good reason in Afghanistan and beyond. That's what countries do when they're attacked. They go to war and defend themselves. That's what Israel did in Gaza. War is not pretty, but not being able to understand cause and effect, that's a basic understanding 101 of who started the conflict and what Israel did to defend itself. And by the way, there were still hundreds of hostages in Gaza that were not being released. And the war had multiple aims, but freeing the hostages that were being taken, women, children, men, that took years. That took 2 years and more. So people seem to forget their history very fast these days. But we know through our own history, when we're attacked, we defend ourselves, and that's what most Western democracies will do. For some reason, Israel is held to a different standard.
1: It's very interesting. I want to switch gears here. A lot to talk about. This I thought was super interesting. Don Lemon said that he was on Spencer McNaughton's Uncloseted podcast, his former CNN anchor, and asked him a question about whether he wants to be commander in chief. So listen to what Don Lemon had to say here.
4: Look, I never say never. It is. Look, I've got a lot on my plate right now doing what I'm doing. This is not easy to do every day, but I have to be. I am very aware of the importance of what I'm doing, what it means to the culture and society. I shouldn't say very. Sometimes I'm too close to it. But when I'm out there, people are like, thank you for what you're doing. And it's very humbling. But when I'm out there, they're not only saying thank you for what I'm doing. They say, would you ever consider running for office? And I say, well, you know, I thought about it. And they said, would you ever run for president? And I said, oh, well, definitely. I think I could be a better president than Donald Trump. So that's where that came from.
5: Let me try and get a headline out of you. What percentage chance before you leave this earth do you think you will run for president?
4: Oh, what percentage chance that I think I'll run?
5: 65-70%
1: chance I was going to run for president. Feelings, Josh? Thoughts?
2: Yeah. I mean, that's pretty interesting. I mean, it shows you no one's even hiding their ambition anymore. But look, this is going to be a very wide open presidential race on both sides, frankly, both the Democratic and Republican. This could be one. Everyone says every presidential election is going to be the most important election in their lifetime. Well, boy, the direction of the two parties is going to really be set by who the nominees are. And it's going to be
1: Isn't there a good chance he's going to be in jail anyway? Isn't he being charged for that whole stunt in that church?
2: Yeah. I mean, that's still, I mean, I think that he still is facing some legal issues, but yeah. That, politically speaking, that probably is a benefit for him.
1: Yes, very true. Just wanted very cool. We're running out of time. This is the last thing I want to get to. Cut five here, Eric, and maybe we could just get the gist of it and maybe then cut it short a little bit. But this is President Trump yesterday in the White House asked if he would go after Biden, Obama and company for spying on him and his family.
6: I could have done very bad things to Hillary Clinton. I could have done very, very bad things to Joe Biden. I could have done very bad things to Barack Hussein Obama. I thought it was inappropriate to do so because you have to treat the office of the presidency with respect. Then I found out that they impeached me twice. And I certainly, even to this moment, I can do whatever I want if I want. They've done some very bad things. You just mentioned it. It was just mentioned in the form of a question. What they did, very illegal what they did, many illegal things. But I view the presidency as a very sacred position, very important, very sacred, a position where it has to be treated properly.
1: Yeah, interesting, though. Hillary Clinton never was president. I have seen so many posts, I'm sure you guys as well, of people who support Donald Trump who are so angry at this because the Democrats have already said that if they take power, they are going to impeach him again. They're going to investigate his entire family. Why won't Republicans fight?
2: Yeah. Hello.
1: Yeah, go ahead, Jeff. Can he not hear me? Oh, I think we lost him. All right. Well, you know, that's the one thing that drives me crazy. And you can follow Josh on X at Josh Krauscher with two A's in Krauscher. We lost him. But, you know, that's something that drives me crazy. And if you want to jump in, you can drop me a text on X at Mary Walter Radio. If you can make it really quick, 866-408-7669 is the number. When I heard that, I'm like, no, they are going to try to destroy you. They've tried to destroy you since 2015. They have damaged this man. And if he wasn't as rich as his wealthy as he is, meaning President Trump is not as wealthy as he is, they would have crushed anyone. And they did. They bankrupted General Flynn. They bankrupted Michael Caputo, who most people haven't even heard of, and they're coming after him again. One of the lawyers that came after him during the Trump administration, charges were never filed, but they bankrupted this man just from fighting the legal battles, and that's what they do. It's lawfare. And he sits there and says, nah, you know, I don't think so because I respect the office of the presidency. That's great, but the precedent has been set. And I think people are so tired of watching one side of the aisle continually be above the law. And Hillary Clinton was never president. I don't know why she was included in that. And I get that Trump a lot of times has bigger fish to fry. He's got other things to worry about. But when he is out of office, they are going to do everything they can to destroy him and his family. And I don't know. I just really wish that he would, I don't know, hand it back to him. If you want to jump in, 866-408-7669. I'm Mary Walter. 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
10: And welcome back to the Brian Kilmeade Show. All right, so my friend John, listening in the car driving to D.C., says anyone who contributes to Don Lemon's campaign should immediately start a RICO case against him for stealing their money. Very funny. I thought that was really fun. That was very good. All right. I also wanted to just very quickly go through some other news that we have here. Rand Paul. Remember Rand Paul? I haven't heard from him in a while. He's been kind of quiet ever since, you know, he rages against President Trump. Rand Paul, who's chair of the Senate Homeland Security and Government Affairs Committee, released yesterday some new pages from Dr. Anthony Fauci's diary. Yes. He said, from the so-called diary, and he wrote in here in a diary entry, January 1st through the 7th, 2019, in the midst of a government shutdown, he said he, referring to Trump, is acting more and more bizarre, should be impeached, but Democrats are rightfully concerned that this will galvanize his base. He also went on, he's acting bizarrely. The entries show that Fauci began contemplating what a Trump presidency would mean to his agency's funding during the 2016 campaign and also commented on his debate performance. He wrote, Trump made a fool of himself in the debate on Monday, September 26th. He also wrote, Trump caught in tape denigrating women. Anyone else would be disqualified by this. However, people still support him. So this goes back to the 2016 campaign. And that was the Billy Bush tape, right? That's what that was all about. Herman Sal reached out to me on X and said, this rise in anti-Semitism suggests to me that the horrors of World War II have been largely

0: forgotten or ignored. It seems that civilization is not so civilized anymore. And it's sadly, he's kind of right. I don't know whether we didn't teach the younger generation, which I suspect is a lot of it, or we, you know, they've forgotten it. I mean, the number of kids who just don't know history is really sad, and I think they've been purposely kept somewhat in the dark in that way. All right, well, thank you for joining me. Mary Walter in for Brian Kilmeade. 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Have a great day.
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8: A new indictment against the ousted Venezuelan leader, Elisa Brady, Fox News, after a court hearing in New York City.
9: Former Venezuelan President Nicolas Maduro and his wife, Celia Flores, were both hit with an additional criminal charge of conspiracy to commit torture on top of the drug trafficking charges they already faced. That's according to a superseding indictment filed in Manhattan federal court. Both were captured by the U.S. military during a middle-of-the-night raid on January 3rd in their home in Caracas before being brought to New York City to answer to the drug charges to which they have pleaded not guilty.
8: Fox's Tanya J. Powers, and outside the courthouse, chance for the release of Celia Flores as her attorneys ask a judge to move her from jail to house arrest because of health issues. Just getting word of a deadly shooting at a federal courthouse in downtown Nashville. Police say a man with a gun tried to open fire and was shot and killed by security. No other details yet. Hurricane Isaias is heading for the U.S. Gulf Coast with a possible landfall tomorrow night.
10: Isaias is expected to bring high winds, lots of rain, and plenty of storm surge to the northern Gulf Coast states. The hurricane warning reaches from Ocean Springs, Mississippi, to near Apalachicola, Florida, and storm surge along the Florida coast could be 5 to 7 feet high.
11: That does not mean every location will see 5 to 7 feet of water. Exactly where the greatest surge occurs will depend on the track and where the center ultimately makes landfall.
10: Scotland Wilson is the meteorologist for Escambia County, Florida. Evacuation orders for certain areas are already posted.
8: Fox's Evan Brown in Miami. After nearly 8 months in space, 4 astronauts are back on Earth.
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8: 2 from NASA, 1 from France, and a Russian just splashing down off the coast of L.A. in a SpaceX capsule that recently brought a new crew to the International Space Station. 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
15: I'm Sybil Summers. Jamal Howard, a Texas man who fatally shot a convenience store clerk in 2000, was put to death Wednesday evening. Mickey Briggs has more.
16: This is the first execution in the country since Tennessee's failed attempt to administer a lethal injection to Krista Pike a week ago. Howard was pronounced dead after receiving a fatal dose of phenobarbital, becoming the 30th person executed in the U.S. this year. Mickey Briggs, KLIF News.
15: And the Cowboys take on the Tampa Bay Buccaneers tonight at home. 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
17: We've got to execute, and sure, believing in yourself, that's one thing, but then secondly, understanding that you're going to have to adjust and adapt. 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
18: Westbound I-20, very slow traffic because of a wreck at Houston School in Dallas. It's in the two right lanes, 20 minutes on the backup from Bonnie View. Eastbound 30 near 35E, downtown Dallas, mixed master, a vehicle fire in that right lane. That's stacking things up 8 to 10 minutes from Sylvan. With KLIF right now traffic, I'm Michael Scott.
15: Your 570 KLIF forecast.
19: Hurricane Isaias, which developed as a tropical low off the coast of Tampico a few days ago, is expected to cross the Gulf of Mexico and make landfall somewhere between Mobile, Alabama, and Pensacola this coming Saturday. Meanwhile, we're looking at dry, mild, rain-free weather here today and tomorrow, with a warming trend through the weekend into early next week. Our next chance of rain probably not until later next week. I'm meteorologist Brad Barton.
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0: And welcome to the Brian Kilmeade Show. How are you today? I'm Mary Walters, sitting in for Brian. Got a packed show for you coming up later this hour. Mike Cirelli will be joining us. You know him from the show. He has a brand new Fox Nation special out about Michael Mansour, who is a Navy SEAL who was killed in Operation Iraqi Freedom. So we will talk to him about that. It sounds like a really interesting show. Joining us now, Theo Wold is here. Theo is a former Assistant Attorney General, former White House Deputy Assistant for Domestic Policy under President Trump, and former Idaho Solicitor General. Find him online at Real Theo Wold, W-O-L-D. Theo, great to speak with you again. How are you?
21: I'm doing well, Mary. It's good to be with you. How you been?
0: I'm doing great. I have so many questions to ask you about, so many things to talk about, so let's go. All right, I wanted to jump right into it. Can we talk a little bit about the French riots? Can you explain, so supposedly students, from what I understand, and correct me if I'm wrong, because I think, you know, we're kind of watching it, but nobody's really paying attention because it's France, right? So Americans are like, yeah, whatever. But you see a lot of what's happening there here. I think there are parallels, and I may be wrong. But these are supposedly, quote unquote, students, right, that are rioting because their schools are failing and the schools are falling apart. So because the schools are falling apart, they're burning them down, which doesn't make a lot of sense to me. Is it students who are doing this rioting?
21: Yeah, I think that's the most important question to sort of target, Mary, especially for American audiences, because there is a move here to say, no, this isn't about any other factors occurring in French political life. This is just one of those, we see about them all the time, the transit strikes, the labor shortages, like this is what happens in France. They just do protests. And I think that misses really what's unique and unusual about what's happening in France right now. So it is true that students and their unions, and sort of imagine this if you can, for those, you know, listening in here, that they've got teachers unions just like we do, but the students are also unionized. Janitorial support staff, admin staff are all unionized in France. They have complained about conditions in French high schools in particular. And this is kind of amusing, I think, for Americans, because we, you know, there's literally bestseller, New York Times bestseller books about how good of a job the French do on things like cafeteria lunches and their advanced science equipment. So the idea that French schools have been underinvested in would probably make most Americans kind of scoff. But what's different here is there have been protests for years in France. The violence, the rioting, the destruction of public property, including burning these schools down, and the threat of violence and actual harm done to first responders, fire officers, police, all of that is unusual. And I think really what France is learning in real time is that when you import an underclass from the third world of people who do not like your culture and are not willing to abide by the conventional sort of normal moralities or the rule of law, that you're going to have broader societal damage. And I think really, I mean, I don't want to, you know, sound too, you know, doom and gloom here, but I think this is just the beginning for France. And I think other countries in a similar position in Holland and obviously in the UK are going to be looking at something very similar over the next few years.
0: So is this tied in with immigration in those countries?
21: Yes, most certainly. I mean, you know, one of the central claims of the rioters is that we were promised something and we're being denied it because of who we are, essentially a racial sort of immigration claim. And I think the current crisis in France has been playing over for years. As you know, Mary, there are whole communities, whether it's in, you know, the majority of Marseille and certain arrondissements in Paris, that are essentially functioning as parallel societies at this point, where they have really their own sort of civil family law adjudication systems. They have their own ways of securing funding from the state. And it really, I think, you know, there's a growing sentiment in France that we've got to have a course correction, a total political change. I think the unfortunate part here is this isn't something that you can sort of vote your way out of. The loss of social cohesion, the increasing levels of violence, I think it'll take time. It takes a long time, generations, to rebuild the kinds of conventional morality that has been lost in France after wave of mass migration. And this isn't just like a general election thing. This is the work of generations.
0: So obviously, we have to talk about the parallels in this country, right? We have rapidly growing areas in this country. We're in one generation, and it started with Barack Obama, who brought in a lot of Somalis and brought in a lot of Muslims and put them in specific areas in the country. In the Midwest, for instance, the biggest example, of course, is Dearborn, where it is a parallel society there. We have you, and you have the pockets in other states as well. New Jersey has, you know, Patterson, which the police officers, their badges are in Arabic. Like, you know, it's not even in English. And they, you know, fly other flags besides the American flag. So are we headed down this same road, or is America somewhat insulated from this because of the size of the country?
21: Yeah, no, a great way of framing this, Mary, because that's our defense mechanism. Is so many Americans will say, well, Dearborn is just a one-off. You know, Minneapolis is just a couple neighborhoods. And really, when you look at the overall demographic splits, this kind of radical political Islamic agenda accounts for like less than 3% of the population. And I assure you, I'm not being hyperbolic here, but there were lots of commentators in France, political commentators, and the same in the UK, who said that sort of thing 10, 15 years ago. I think that the point of France, you know, when there was a video just the other day that really no outlets have carried here in the United States, where the high school students who have just beaten a police officer unmercifully start chanting, we love ISIS and we want to execute Jewish children. That was their chant. They weren't chanting, hey, we want more, you know, fresh food in our cafeteria.
0: Right.
21: We love ISIS and we want to execute Jewish children is what they were chanting. I think when you notice that so explicitly, it's too late. It's absolutely too late to have a course correction. So when you look at a place like Minneapolis, now with the would-be shooter in the Mall of America, we have whole communities now in this country that are completely disconnected from the sort of the ebb and flow of typical American life. And it is fomenting the kind of radicalism that would really honestly shock most Americans.
0: Yeah. And we imported it, which is obviously a big problem. One last question on this, and I want to move on to the Cornell issue. I'm shocked at the lack of enforcement against these quote unquote students that are rioting and destroying things in Europe. When did the world decide, except for Asian countries, they still use water cannons, right? With dye in them so that they can get them later, right? Yes. But the rest of the world has decided that, all right, we're going to let you burn a few things down and maybe we can't arrest anybody. I don't know why. And then when you do, the judges let them out. When did the world decide that we're just going to allow this behavior?
21: Yeah, I mean, again, Mary, a big sea change occurred in a lot of these countries at the same time as we, you know, as you were noting, as we had the Obama administration here in the U.S. Community policing notions that we developed through progressive academics, you know, in the Ivy Leagues that were adopted in places like Santa Monica and Los Angeles, have made their way and infiltrated into the United Kingdom and France and the Netherlands and Spain. And so I don't want to blame us, but a lot of our progressive notions about criminal justice reform, about community policing, were adopted wholesale in these other countries. And you're exactly right. The attitude now is we can tolerate the destruction of our, in many cases, and when you see the damage that was done in France, I mean, these are ancient establishments, you know, patrimony, a cultural patrimony that's being destroyed overnight. And look, and the toleration goes further. I mean, I don't want to, you know, tie to an even more gruesome story here, but the Muslim rape gangs in the United Kingdom, the attitude from community policing and from the national police structure was the same, which was, this is a different culture. We don't understand their cultural norms. We have to have some toleration and acceptance of the difference here. And again, I think that would shock most Americans. But again, you're starting to see the same attitude from municipal and county authorities in places like Dearborn or Plano, Texas, where the instinct is to say we need to check our natural impulse to enforce the law because we may not understand the cultural separation here.
0: Yeah, I don't care about the cultural separation. You chose to come here. Oh, well. That's just me, which is why I'm not in power.
21: I'm right there with you. I'm right there with you, Mary.
0: This is why I'm not in power, because I would just wield it ruthlessly. Very quickly, I want to play something for you. This is Cut 12, Eric. This is Saritha Kamat Reddish on America Reports talking about Letitia James and the Cornell case that everyone is talking about now that's in the news. I just want you to listen to this.
1: I've prosecuted sexual assault cases. As a federal prosecutor, I put someone in prison for life for a series of horrific sex crimes. And what you really need is someone who's going to approach it fairly, impartially, and with integrity. Tish James has none of those things. She's already screwed up the case by prejudging it.
0: Has she already screwed up the case by prejudging it? I'm not an attorney, but I watch a lot of Judge Judy. Well, I used to, not anymore. But it seems to me as if the prosecutor has already said, I stand with Jane Doe, this is going to be a kangaroo court. These poor guys don't stand a chance, do they?
21: No, that's exactly right. That's exactly right, Mary. And this is one of those moments where, like, we either believe in the rule of law or we say what we're actually doing here is a midterm election, get out the vote drive. And having Tish James participate, she made numerous social media posts about the case. She's been very active in media interviews saying how she feels this should have gone or who was culpable here. And then she's brought in as an independent prosecutor to review the matter. It's laughable on its face, but this is consistent. I mean, Sally Yates was hired by the university itself to review the Title IX claims. She's also not someone who is unbiased or objective here. And I think that's how you know, if you're following this story, this is how you know it has more to do with the midterms than about ensuring that there is, you know, safe spaces for female students at progressive Ivy League universities.
0: So can I just ask you, so from what I understand about this case, we don't have a lot of time left, but in the time we do have here, just could you just quickly give us a summary? This happened several years ago. The young lady filed, I believe, a campus report after a couple of days. But I've also seen reports that she then, when she went to the police lately and brought this whole thing back up again, has changed her account of what happened. Can you just quickly straighten all of that out for us?
21: I mean, Mary, your accounting is really, that's exactly right. There was a report filed. It occurred 3 years ago at this point in 2023. She revisited her original claim to the campus police and the local police authorities and made amendments to her original statement. The guys who were accused of participating in this and themselves were intoxicated to the point of blacking out. There were multiple instances where they sort of complied with progressive sort of sexually liberalized culture, which was they checked in with her to make sure she was still consenting to what was happening, and she assured them that she was. They then explicitly in writing told her that we thought that there was consent. The next day she agreed in text message, and then three of these men who are now facing, you know, public scrutiny, international condemnation, had no sexual contact with her whatsoever. They came into the room and then they left the room. And then another one of the accused, his only sexual contact with her was a kiss. And so, look, I think the problem here is the left has created a cesspool culture on our universities, which says anything goes so long as someone consents. These young people on both sides, the accuser and the accused, all said they consented to this contact. As much as you and I, Mary, may find this all kind of deeply objectionable, this is the kind of thing that Cornell and their classes on, sexuality, bestiality, they have courses on this at Ivy League schools. This is the kind of thing that they teach. And then the young people follow the rules, and now it's leading to, you know, the sitting Attorney General of New York, the former Deputy Attorney General of the United States investigating these seven accused young men. I think it's a deeply sad story, but the blame here really rests with the elite academics who have said again and again over the last 30 years, as long as you ensure there is equal and mutually agreed upon consent, there are no rules. And this is the kind of culture we get when that is the predominant view.
0: The whole thing is so sad. And what also bothers me is the selectiveness in which we quote unquote believe all women, right? Believe all women, unless it's Tara Reid. Believe all women, unless it's a Republican who's accusing one of our candidates, Graham Plattner, of something, right? There is a very, the morals are mutable, if you will. And I just think with Letitia James, I think she got away with what she did with President Trump by saying, she campaigned on, I'm going to get Trump, and then prosecutes him, of course, in a New York courtroom and gets 32 convictions, something along those lines with the ridiculousness. Anyway, that was not her. She was with the property. She was with Mar-a-Lago.
21: The real estate case.
0: Right. Yeah. And the valuing of Mar-a-Lago. So she's gotten away with it all along. She is untouchable because she's protected by other people in the legal world. And because of that, I feel for these guys. Well, I don't know whether they're guilty. I don't know what happened. I wasn't there. But I don't think they're going to get a fair case, and their lives are going to be destroyed. And to me, it's very reminiscent of the Duke LaCrosse case. And that was miscarriage of justice, and we can't keep having that in this country for political purposes. Theo, we got to run. Thank you so much for joining me. You can find him on X at Real Theo Wold, W-O-L-D. Thank you so much, and enjoy the rest of your day.
21: Thanks, Mary.
0: All right, coming up, Mike Cirilli will be joining us. He has a brand new Fox Nation special out, and we're going to talk about that with him. That's coming up on the Brian Kilmeade Show.
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0: Hey, good morning. You're heading to the airport, right?
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7: Interested in it? Brian's talking about it. You're with Brian Kilmeade.
8: He was a U.S. citizen, born in 2008. His parents from Somalia, the mother naturalized in 2010. This is what happens, unfortunately, when you have, you know, sanctuary cities and sanctuary states, and you allow radicalization to happen. Because when you create sanctuary cities like this, you create a hotbed for this type of activity to go on. You're seeing more and more of these young people that are getting radicalized.
9: And that was Mark Wayne Mullen on with Will Cain yesterday speaking about Sheikh Doon Abdulli Mahmoud. He's an 18-year-old Minnesota man, and he allegedly spent months discussing his desire to carry out an attack on the United States. He told an FBI confidential source in September, "I can't wait until I kill Kufar Man. October 24th is the day." And that was according to an affidavit filed in federal court in Minnesota. So what happened now? For now, what Mark Wayne Mullen was saying there is, see, his parents were in this country. They were not citizens. They became naturalized later. In this country, she had a baby here, so he's automatically an American citizen. And then what does the left say? Well, you can't deport the family because the son has to stay here. Well, they couldn't take the son back with them, apparently. But so that's what happens. Now, what happened, the conversations, well, the FBI had an investigation that began around December of 2024. And eventually it involved a confidential human source who communicated extensively with this guy over encrypted messaging. And they centered, he wanted to leave the U.S. to join Al-Shabaab in Somalia, but he couldn't get the money for a flight. But by July then, his plans changed and he told this source that he didn't have enough money, so he's going to do the attack here. He bought two pistols online and he said he was going to go to the Mall of America or the Minnesota State Fair around Christmas. He discussed attacking the Mall of America with an assault rifle and told the source that he could drive straight into the crowded place and start shooting. And on September 25th, he got his weapon. And he wanted to be able to do this during a Kufar festival at the Mall of America because it was an Asian holiday that was going to be celebrated at the mall. This one got caught. Thank God for the men and women who deal with this and stop these things.
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9: Fox News, I'm Gianna Gelosi. A new U.S. indictment charges former Venezuelan President Nicolas Maduro and his wife, Celia Flores, with torture and other crimes.
13: So this will add on to the existing cases against both Maduro and Flores. They each face charges of cocaine importation conspiracy and weapons charges, while Maduro individually faces a narco-terrorism charge. Today, attorneys for Flores will argue that she should be released on house arrest until trial because of health issues.
9: That's Fox's Nate Foy. President Trump reportedly mulling whether or not to bomb Iran.
14: Reports indicate the Pentagon has directed CENTCOM to finalize preparations for major combat operations against Iran. Now, Axios reports the directive didn't include a specific date for launching strikes, and President Trump hasn't made any final decisions.
9: That's Fox's Trey Yanks. 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

0: Northbound I-35 near Keaton in Sanger, Denton County, still working on a wreck in the right lane. Thankfully, not much of a backup. Couple of minutes from Rector. And road construction up westbound on Highway 80 as you move out of 40, heading over toward Mesquite. It's in the left lane that's causing a 7 to 8 minute delay from FM 740 Pinson Road with KLIF. Right now, traffic, I'm Michael Scott.
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27: Let's welcome guest Mike Cirelli. He is a retired Navy SEAL. He is also a chief talent officer for Overwatch Mission Critical, best-selling author. He spent two decades leading elite special operations teams through some of the world's most complex missions. And as I said, he serves as the chief talent officer of Overwatch Mission Critical. He's also a national leadership speaker, so he's done so much. Mike Cirelli, welcome to the Brian Kilmeade Show.
28: Mary, thank you for having me.
27: I just want to tell people they can also find you on X at MJ Sorelli, but it's S-A-R-R-A-I-L-L-E. Look it up. Look up the spelling, okay? It's probably easier. Just look up the spelling. So tell us about Michael Mansour and this story. It's now available on Fox Nation. And he did something very courageous during the Battle of Ramadi in 2006. So tell us a little bit about that.
0: Yeah, this documentary is it's special. And we did one called Final Fight, The Men of Extortion 17 in August, really commemorating the lives of these warriors who gave their lives. But Mikey stood out. And this documentary isn't about, I'm sorry, how Mikey died. It's really about how he lived. And, you know, that grenade that he ultimately jumped on and saved my life and my two other teammates, it's not about, you know, how he died. It just revealed who he was. He was a light in darkness. And at the time in Ramadi, which Time magazine hailed in 2006 as the worst place on earth, you know, we saw terrorism, we saw cruelty, we saw extreme violence. Mikey never lost his humanity, his compassion, or his faith. He was an incredibly effective warrior. He was already nominated for a Silver Star by that point for running into the street to pull a teammate to safety. But he was the light we all depended on. And in the final moments on our final mission of that deployment, we ended up in a bad scenario, and he did not hesitate. He just jumped on the grenade and saved us all.
27: So let me ask, when someone does something like that, I mean, you hear these stories about things like that, but usually, you know, they're in the movies, you know? This is real life. Were you surprised at that moment, like when he threw his body on that grenade? Was that a surprise to you? Did you try to stop him?
0: You know, Mary, that is, it's a great question. And even 20 years after this has happened, I still struggle with that. There were times when I had conversations with Mikey after he passed, sort of upset with him for why he did that. Mm-hmm. Because he had the only route to jump in the opposite direction and save himself. And instead he chose us. He knew that Doug, 3 feet to his left, had three boys. He knew I had a 2-year-old daughter at the time. But I say it's the damnedest thing I've ever seen. He looked in my direction, yelled grenade, and you don't have much time to think.
27: Mm-hmm.
0: And it was just instinctive for him. But that's who he was. He was humble. He was selfless. He was fiercely loyal. And very few humans are that willing just to give their lives in an instant for other people. And, you know, the wounds that we suffered morally and emotionally are as fresh today as they, you know, 20 years later, as they were on that day. But I have to be thankful to him and just try to live my life in a way that honors him. And I'm going to tell you that Fox Nation did such a special piece on this. It is just beautifully done. And it honors the man that we already knew.
27: You know, this is, to me, this is like a Saving Private Ryan type of movie that should be made. In this, it took a while to, like, how long did it take to actually get this made?
0: So Fox Nation commissioned this in April. I think we filmed in May. Four teammates. Three on the rooftop and another platoon mate of ours all flew to Florida along with Mikey's sister, Sarah. And it was a full day of filming. And then ultimately it took them months to cover or to cut. I mean, that's how I'm sure they were arguing in the cutting room about how to put this piece together. But as Fox does, they did not miss the mark on this. And I think Americans that watch this, we'll realize we need more Michael Mansours in America. And that doesn't mean you need to wear a uniform.
27: We need more of all of you in America. You know, all of you. Yeah, whose idea was this?
0: I'm going to have to go, and you probably know this man. He's a mentor of mine, Gavin Hayden, with Fox Nation. He had known about this story. He gave me a call and said, we want to do a story on Mikey. And I thought about it and contacted his sister, and the family was fully supportive, and Fox moved ahead, and we're thankful that they did.
27: Now, speaking of a sister, I want to go to Cut 24 here, Eric. This was back in 2008 under President George W. Bush, where Mikey was honored with the Medal of Honor, and he was awarded that posthumously. And here's a little bit about that.
25: Mikey's Medal of Honor is fast tracked. I think it was one of the quickest Medal of Honors approved.
24: It was hard because the reason why we were there is not something that we would ever wish upon anyone. But President Bush was very real.
1: We will not let his life go in vain. This nation will always honor the sacrifice he made. May God comfort you. May God bless America.
27: These are the stories that I firmly believe we need more of in order to get more Mike Mansoors, more Mike Cirellis that step forward and say that this is something I want to do. I want to protect this country. I want to serve. It's not an easy thing to do. So I think having his story told is so, so important. And that's why I'm so glad that this is available on Fox Nation. You can stream The Man of Honor, the Michael Mansour story, only on Fox Nation. Now, and how long did you say it took to make this? It sounds like it was pretty quick.
0: It was a matter of, I think, 6 months from start to production. And I've got to say, and I missed two names, Miriam and Christina, the ones actually doing the work behind it. It became emotional for them, and they wanted to get this right, and they did.
27: Did making this, I assume that you were involved in the making of this, obviously, did it help get some closure, kind of put a pin on the story and the relationship that you had with Mike and having your life saved by him? I can imagine that there was probably survivor's guilt, which would be totally normal and natural. Did it help with all of that to kind of wrap it up and say, okay, you know, it happened. I will always honor him. And now I don't know, like, is it done? Put a bow on it in a way.
0: No, you know, Mary, it's a great question, and I'm probably going to give you an answer that you weren't expecting. There isn't a day I wake up that he is in the first thoughts I have and think about him 100 times during the day, and then the last person I break to when I go to sleep. I don't think there's enough therapy in the world that can remove that guilt and that shame, because I was the senior guy on the rooftop. I was in charge, and I still review in my head the steps from the preparation for the mission, the planning, to the decisions that were made on that rooftop, and that will forever be with me. That doesn't lessen the gratitude that I have for Mike, that he allowed me to live, and that is a gift he gave me, as well as Doug and Benny, who were on the rooftop, and we don't want to squander that. But part of us died on that rooftop too. Mm-hmm. And I will say that the thing I owe to Fox is that I hadn't seen Doug or Benny Olson in years, or Ray Baviera, and I hadn't seen the family in a while. And so this brought us back together to celebrate Mikey, and I think we also realized some bad assumptions. The four of us didn't want to contact the family because we felt like we were ripping a Band-Aid off every time they saw us, a memory of Mike, and they didn't want to burden us. And we both agreed we had bad assumptions on both sides. Mike would want us to be together. He would want us to keep in contact. And I said this to Griff on another show recently, is, you know, the Gold Star families, don't forget, they carry that pain and burden every day. So if you know a Gold Star family, you know, the best thing you do is say, we have not forgotten, and we will not forget, and we will continue to honor them. But we just don't want to be a burden on those Gold Star families. And I understand that, but to put a hand on their shoulder and let them know we're always here for them is the greatest testament and gratitude we can show for the sacrifices they made.
27: Absolutely. And you're all a part of that story, whether you wanted to be or not. That's part of your life story now, just as it is a part of theirs. And I think the word I was looking for was cathartic, you know, to help reconnect with his family, you know, and realize, okay, we're not a burden on them, that we share this, and we're having the ability to tell his story, which is so important. And I think it should be honored. And I wish more people knew about him. And now you've given them that opportunity, which I think is amazing. So you want to check it out, Man of Honor, the Michael Mansoor story. It is only on Fox Nation. It is streaming now. It is an extraordinary act of courage. And again, more people should know about this, so spread the word. Michael Cirelli, thank you so much. Thanks for everything that you do. Thank you for your service and caring so much about this country.
0: Thank you, Mary. God bless America and God bless our troops.
27: Absolutely, and God bless you. Thank you so much. More coming up on the Brian Kilmeade Show.
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1: For decades, Texas has been the state where people flee to escape the economic oppression and social collapse of Democrat-run California, New York, Illinois, and other failing blue states. But if Talafrico and the Democrats get their way, all of that squalor, misery, poverty, homelessness, you know, I said it the other day, when the blues get in, everything becomes dirty. The streets are dirty. The doorknobs going into stores are dirty. The sidewalks are filthy, dirty. Everything becomes dirty and has a bad smell.
2: He's not wrong. That's President Trump last night in San Antonio, Texas. This is his third trip.

0: They mentioned that last night. Ken Paxton brought that out last night. That Tallarico has, where has he been? Where is James Tallarico? 11 days. His campaign now had to respond, and they put out a statement saying that he had the flu, but he'll be back soon. Now, I don't know about you. I've had the flu. We've all had the flu. And no matter how bad that flu is, you're off from work for like 3 days, right? Three, four. I don't know any, but maybe a week if you're a guy. Women will be back sooner. Sorry, guys. I'm kidding. But you're not gone for 11 days, right? And there are rumblings. You start hearing more and more that the polls are not what people are saying they are. And Republicans famously do not respond to polls. So does President Trump know something the rest of us don't know? And so he's just giving Paxton that extra push to really push him ahead? 866-408-7669. Like, why? Why three trips? But also, why is Tallarico off the campaign trail for 11 days? The flu? I was like, it sounds good, but it doesn't make a lot of sense. Although he does look fragile, I will say. And he apparently does not eat meat. He only eats meat on camera and then probably spits it out. So he you know, he's a soy boy. So he, you know, he may be a little weak, kind of looks it. Then look hardy. So maybe he is out with the flu for that long. And President Trump is right. When the blues get in, everything becomes dirty and has a bad smell. Look at San Francisco. Look at LA. Look at Kensington and Philadelphia. Look at so many blue cities and what they do to it. Look at New York. New York is becoming that way. I want to go to cut three real quick, and I want to know if you think this is a good strategy for the president to tell people to pretend that he's on the ballot, especially when his approval rating is so low. Is this a smart strategy?
1: I'm asking you to pretend. Remember, pretend. You just have to pretend. Somebody said I'm forcing them. I'm not forcing. Pretend that I'm on the ballot because we get a lot more votes. When I'm on the ballot, we get exactly 48% more votes. So, you know, in a way, we are on the ballot, let's face it, because they're going to destroy everything that we've done. So please pretend that I'm on the ballot. Get out and vote. Early voting begins. Early voting begins October 19th and ends October 30th. Or just go vote Election Day. We don't care. Just you got to get out and vote. You got to vote for Ken. You got to vote for Carlos. You got to vote for Dan Patrick. You got to vote for the group.
0: Yeah, listen, Democrats have been working at flipping Texas blue for quite some time. And Democrats, we know, do play the long game. You and I know that, but apparently the RNC does not know that. We've known this for a while, right? They're leaving California. Where are they going? Texas. We're going to Texas. We're going to vote blue. You see, there's a vote blue, make Montana blue. Montana blue. That's what they're trying to do. And they will pick up and just go because you can be an artist anywhere, apparently. Your welfare checks follow you. And they pick up and they vote, and they vote blue. Listen, I'm old enough to remember when New Jersey was a red state. And look what happened in my lifetime in New Jersey. It went from red to kind of purpley to blue to deep, dark blue. And New Jersey's a mess now. So they're very good at doing that, at moving. And will this get the base out? Here's the thing. I think the base is going to get out. So excuse my question. I think the base will get out, but they need the independents. The independents who voted for President Trump in 2024 seem to be falling away with an alarming rate from the campaign. And I think a lot of it is ignorance. If you guys listen to talk radio, if you're those people, you know, watch Fox News, you probably know more about the good things that President Trump has done, like Trump accounts, you know, Trump accounts. I have a friend who is a total anti-Trumper, didn't even know, because I don't know what you're talking about. Like, wow, you don't know what Trump accounts are? Like, that's crazy. That's a good thing, but they don't know. They've been kept ignorant. Does voting for Trump or pretending he's on the ballot get those people back? That is the question. I'm Mary Walter on The Brian Kilmeade Show.
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7: From the White House, I'm Lisa Brady, Fox News. President Trump just posting the U.S. will not be attacking Iran before the midterm elections. Also writing that discussions with Iran are productive and that Iran is in very bad condition. This after reports of preparations to possibly resume full-scale military operations. New arrests near a second U.S. military facility in England.
8: RAF Molesworth is home to a branch of the United States Europe Command and a U.S. Military Intelligence Analysis Center. Two men, Latvian nationals, were found at 2 a.m. today local time inside the base perimeter and were arrested on suspicion of trespass and criminal damage.
7: Fox's Jonathan Savage. The arrest came after security found an abandoned vehicle and a breached fence. Police say so far no link to a suspected plot against a U.S.-run base in Fairford. Former Venezuelan leader Nicolas Maduro, already facing drug and weapons charges in the U.S., is now also accused of ordering torture and other human rights abuses against thousands of people.
9: They did this for 25 years to stifle political dissent.
7: U.S. Attorney Jamie McDonald says a new indictment also adds the charges for Maduro's wife. The Trump administration accusing a tech giant of abusing a foreign worker program.
10: Vice President J.D. Vance says Microsoft is abusing H-1B visas by firing American workers in favor of lower paid foreign employees.
11: They're coming in and being mistreated by their employers and being used to undercut the wages of American workers.
10: Vance described the visa holders as indentured servants. Citing abuse of the system, Vance says Microsoft is now being suspended from a program to apply for green cards for foreign workers. H-1B visas are intended for employers to recruit high-skilled jobs that are difficult for Americans to fill. Tech companies are the biggest users.
7: Fox's Jared Halpern at the White House. No public response yet from the company. 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
14: I'm Sybil Summers. A North Texas resident pleads guilty for threatening a terror attack.
15: An Afghan national residing in Fort Worth pleading guilty this week to threatening to conduct a suicide attack. 32-year-old Mohammed Dawood Alakazay made threats during a social media live stream, which was recorded and posted to multiple social media accounts. In November of last year, Alakazay participated in an online video chat group where he threatened to conduct a suicide attack using a suicide bomb. The video was later uploaded to TikTok. The Afghan national faces a maximum of 5 years in prison. Mike Traina, KLIF News.
14: And the Cowboys take on the Tampa Bay Buccaneers tonight at home. Dak Prescott talking to the media.
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17: Still have construction-related delays moving westbound on Highway 80 out of 40 towards Sunnyvale. Right at Clements, the left lane is blocked. You're backed up 8 to 10 minutes from FM 740 Pinson Road. Northbound I-35 near Keaton Road in Sanger, Denton County. Road construction in the right lane. Just a couple of minutes on that backup. With KLIF right now traffic, I'm Michael Scott.
14: Your 570 KLIF forecast.
18: Hurricane Isaias, which developed as a tropical low off the coast of Tampico a few days ago, is expected to cross the Gulf of Mexico and make landfall somewhere between Mobile, Alabama, and Pensacola this coming Saturday. Meanwhile, we're looking at dry, mild, rain-free weather here today and tomorrow. The warming trend through the weekend into early next week. Our next chance of rain probably not until later next week. I'm meteorologist Brad Barton.
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6: 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Rising from the heart of the swamp, a beacon of truth is casting its light. From sea to shining sea, The Vince Show. Here's Vince Colonnaise.
19: All right, 844-484-3872, 844-4-THE-USA. That's the way to join us today from coast to coast, from sea to shining sea. Get in here on the program, as always. Great to have you with us, America. A big announcement today from the White House addressing a massive problem for the American workforce that no other administration has meaningfully addressed until now. Vice President J.D. Vance today, alongside the rest of the fraud task force, announcing that he is cutting off Microsoft, a huge American company, and Adobe as well, from sponsoring H-1B visa workers seeking green cards. A big announcement here. I'm going to play the Vice President of the United States first and then give you some sense of what this means and why this system is built the way it is, kind of how these companies are exploiting it. Here's the vice president. Listen.
11: So if the H-1B visa is how people come into the country, the perm program is how they stay in the United States to begin with. Now, there has been no company in the United States, unfortunately, that has abused this system more than Microsoft. And let me just give you a couple of statistics on this. So, in the last year, Microsoft, and I want to be clear about the data here, so let me check this, but Microsoft laid off last year 6,000 American workers. At the same time, the company benefited from 6,300 H-1B visas and almost 3,000 green cards. In other words, if you do the math, for every worker that Microsoft laid off, they replaced that worker with 1.5 foreign indentured servants. Now, that is a scandalous system that we've allowed in this country for far too long, but thanks to the work of this task force and thanks to the empowerment of the President of the United States, we're going to stop it. Because thanks to an ongoing investigation, we have decided to suspend the PERM program for Microsoft, which means they will no longer be able to apply they'll no longer be able to take those H-1Bs and apply for permanent resident status within the United States of America.
19: Okay, this is seismic. Now, I just need to explain the basics here of the H-1B program and how it functions in the United States of America. What these companies have done, and you know this well, and in fact, when President Trump was running in 2015, he made a big deal out of this in the first place. This has always been a concern for him. You get these big companies, these big corporations, and what they do is they'll have their American workers, they'll force them into retirement, and in the process, as a condition of getting their severance, will make them train their foreign worker replacements and bring those foreign workers in under the H-1B visa program. Now, the way the law is set up, they're supposed to be trying to seek American workers to do these jobs, and the way the American companies kind of skirt around that is they'll do this kind of lame effort to appeal to an American worker. Oh, yeah, we put up a job posting somewhere no one could see it, and we didn't get enough response, so we decided we had to import all of these foreign workers. And the reality of this system is that when the foreign worker is brought in under this visa program, it's pretty pernicious, and J.D. Vance did a good job of explaining it today, but I'll just offer this explanation to you. The way it works is that person is tethered directly to the company that brings them in. Does that make sense to you? So as an American citizen on the open job market, you have leverage in a negotiation. Why? Because you can go somewhere else. You can go to another company in your industry and work for them. And when you're in a salary negotiation, that leverage is either implicitly or explicitly on the table. I don't have to do this here. I could go somewhere else. And normally you should have that leverage at your disposal. But if you're in an industry that's being overtaken by this kind of H-1B visa worker abuse, the way that it's structured, when a company brings in an H-1B worker, that worker is completely tethered directly to that company. They have no portability. They have no leverage. They're not allowed to compete on the open market in the United States of America. So when they're sitting there at the table for that salary negotiation, they're already starting with way less leverage than you would have had if that job was available to you. You see what I'm saying? Like, they can come in and they can undercut the price of an American worker by 20, 30, 40, 50% because they're bringing in somebody from a foreign country, perhaps where they already have a situation where the money it's a country that's in poverty. And so even taking a 50% pay cut on the average American worker means that they're going to make bank relative to the wealth, the per capita wealth in their own country. But they're a foreign indentured servant. They can't go anywhere else. The company has them over the barrel. And as a result, they're underbidding American workers and screwing you over in the process. You see how this works? This is a rampantly abused system. And one of the reasons why this can happen is because these are very powerful companies. Microsoft is a very powerful company. They have a lot of weight to throw around. They have a lot of money to throw around. They have a lot of lobbyists to throw around. They have a lot of lawmakers who are in their pocket to throw around. So the way this system perpetuates is through cronyism, corruption. And the only way you redress it is to have the courage to break through that kind of corruption. Here's J.D. Vance doing it today. Surrounded by a bunch of other people who are, including the Attorney General of the United States, who are fighting on behalf of American workers here. This, boy, this is a breath of fresh air. How in the world can you blackpill on this, by the way? Like, if you were going towards the midterms and you're thinking, okay, are these guys fighting for American workers? Explicitly, they're fighting for American workers. Here's the Attorney General of the United States on these H-1B scams.
20: For too long, employers have engaged in tactics, as you've just heard from the Vice President and Secretary Sonderling, to protect and in some cases prefer foreign workers for all sorts of job opportunities. These practices have shut American workers out of the economy of their own country and have made it more difficult for both recent college graduates and also experienced workers to get a fair shake at the employment market and a fair wage, but no longer.
19: Look, the reason why we have these kinds of worker visa programs nominally, when they were built in the first place, the reason why we're supposed to have them is because if you need some sort of extraordinary assistance that you can't truly find in the United States, or you're trying to bring in somebody who has such incredible talents. One of the guys who was used as an example today was Elon Musk. How do we get a guy who was born in South Africa into the United States, make him a part of our system so that we can all succeed on the strength of his capabilities? Well, we should have an immigration system that searches out, looks out for people who can add to the sum total of American wealth and prosperity. Let's bring those kinds of people in. I don't think anybody disagrees with that. Although right now we should probably have a full-blown moratorium on the legal immigration system until we get everything back under control again. But that's how the system's supposed to work. That's not what's happening. This is a fully exploitative system where American workers don't have the opportunities that should be afforded to them. Perfectly capable. Perfectly capable. You know, the vice president said today that one of the things he really detests, and I agree with him, is when people say Americans just won't do those jobs. Have you heard that attack? This attack on American capability, American desire, on American adventure. This is Americans just won't do those jobs. That's not true. Americans have a sense of self-worth. Americans want jobs. They want to do good jobs. They want to be paid well to do those jobs. They want to be able to take care of their families. What Americans shouldn't stomach is a government that betrays them at every turn and gives their jobs away in this really corrupt and exploitative way to foreigners who are working at horrifically low wages. That we shouldn't stomach that at all. So the Trump administration is doing something about it. I also have here's more from the vice president of the United States, kind of talking about the difference here in terms of the money, how what these companies have gotten away with.
11: Here's the basic data. If you are working as an H-1B visa in the United States of America, you're earning $20,000 less than an American citizen hired in the same position. If you were brought in by one of these foreign outsourcing firms, you're making $48,000 less than an American citizen in a similar position. So I'm sure that everybody here understands the game that is being played. You bring in indentured servants from outside the country, you lay off American workers, and if you're a corporation, you make a ton of money by undercutting the wages of American workers, replacing them with people who frankly shouldn't be in the United States of America to begin with. This is a terribly pernicious system. It's gone on for too long, and we'd all encourage, by the way, Congress to do something about it, but there are things within our authority under the law, our regulatory authorities and administration to fix this problem, and that's exactly what we're going to do.
19: You know, one of the obvious benefits of going after a big-name company like Microsoft, does this not send a warning shot to every other company, including the no-names all across the country who are doing this very same practice? Like, holy crap, they're going to go after Microsoft? I don't have the money Microsoft has. I can't afford the lawyers that Microsoft does. I don't have the Washington connections that Microsoft has. This is a huge warning. There's a reason why they led with telling everybody they were going after Microsoft today. In fact, this caught Ed Washington so by surprise today. I'm looking at Politico. I think they have a 7-paragraph piece on this subject. They can barely handle it. The Trump administration has halted the ability of tech giants Microsoft and Adobe to sponsor H-1B visa workers seeking green cards. Vance made the comments during a press conference on visa fraud, during which he argued Microsoft is discriminating against Americans. They sure are. By prioritizing foreign workers. Labor Secretary Keith Sonderling announced later at the event that his department is also suspending Adobe from the program. Vance said, quote, our message to Microsoft is you're a great American company, but you've got to hire great American workers. The announcement is the result of an administration-wide effort to crack down on alleged abuse of work visa systems. Vance on Thursday accused tech giant Microsoft of fraud, citing the company's decision to eliminate thousands of workers earlier this year. U.S. tech companies often rely on H-1B visas to hire foreign-born workers with specialized technical details. Vance saying, quote, for every worker that Microsoft laid off, they replaced that worker with 1.5 foreign indentured servants. Politico ends abruptly. Spokespeople for Microsoft and Adobe did not immediately respond to a request for comment. Well, yeah, they've got to talk to their lawyers. More ahead on The Vince Show.
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0: I just got a note from Don. Don writes in and tells me he's sitting at home right now, unemployed. Said, I had my job sent to India. I had to train my replacement for 4 months. He has a computer and information systems degree, 38 years of experience, and can't get a job. I'm sitting at home waiting to hear back from the 100 resumes and applications I've sent out. So here you have Don experiencing the very thing that the Trump administration is now addressing. Here is Stephen Miller, who's always been a voice of reason on this subject, going after Microsoft and these other companies for their visa abuse. Listen to this.
1: Task force and put the vice president in charge. Our worst nightmares about the fraud that had been taking place in this country were exceeded. Fraud that has been going on for years, decades, in some cases, generations. Vice President Vance and his team have exposed historic volumes of food stamp fraud, daycare fraud, Medicaid fraud, health care fraud, Social Security fraud, every kind of fraud you can imagine that steals from and betrays American families and workers. Today is no different. What the task force, partners in law enforcement have uncovered is systemic immigration fraud that violates the laws and statutes of the United States to undercut American workers and labor. The H-1B program and the PERM program that's attached to it have explicit statutory commands that must be followed. It requires individuals, for example, to have a unique, highly specialized occupation, as one example. And yet, in case after case after case, we see individuals that are being brought into the country for skills that are not specialized, that are not unique, and that are not skilled, and that are doing work that is currently being done by American workers, but at vastly lower pay.
0: It's a scam. It's a total scam. And you have, Stephen Miller says, look, America's blessed. We've got some of the most exceptional talent in history.
1: I think one of the important things that I would like everyone to take home today is that America is blessed with some of the most exceptional talent that has ever existed in the history of the world. Homegrown American talent. This has been true since the day our country was founded. Go back to the Wright brothers and the journey into the skies. The industrial base that powered us through World War II. The genius of American spaceflight and aviation. Homegrown American talent has been at the center of one revolution after another. As the vice president said, we always welcome and bring to this country individuals who have exceptional gifts to share with our country. But what we don't do and can't do is crush and kill the dreams of millions of young children in middle school and high school who want that first step in the ladder but are unable to get it, or mid-career workers who've dedicated their lives to a company and are given 2 weeks' notice just because someone else somewhere in the world is willing to do the job 20, 30, 40, 50% cheaper than they are. And a lot of the reason why they can do it so much cheaper is they are able to then go back to their home countries in the future. And if they're living in a country where the average salary is $2 a day or $3 a day, taking half of an American worker's salary is still a raise in their home country. The last.
0: It's all true, which of course makes it a great Stephen Miller address. Perfect. Glad these guys are addressing it. Actually, coming up, I want to talk to you about something else that's going on in the election. Is there a chance that a hoax is emerging with a Democrat candidate in Arizona? We'll take a close look. Bizarre story. More ahead.
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8: Fox News, I'm Tom Graham. President Trump says the U.S. military will not attack Iran between now and the midterms. He posted that message on Truth Social. The announcement comes as the U.S. military appears to be gearing up for fresh strikes.
9: Reports indicate the Pentagon has directed CENTCOM to finalize preparations for major combat operations against Iran. Now, Axios reports the directive didn't include a specific date for launching strikes.
8: Fox's Trey Yinks in Tel Aviv. Four people returning to Earth following a months-long stay aboard the International Space Station. NASA monitoring the touchdown.
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11: As heard on the live stream, NASA's Jessica Meyer and Jack Hathaway, Europe's Sophie Adano, and Russia's Andrei Fedayev spent 237 days in space, traveling 100 million orbital miles.
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12: That road construction is still there, westbound to 80 at Clements, moving out of 40 towards Sunnyvale in the left lane. It's about a five-minute backup from FM 740 Pinson Road. Working on a crash in Dallas, 45 northbound at the SM Wright Freeway. It was in the right lane, not really backing traffic up too much. Northbound I-35 near Keaton in Denton County. You've got road work up in the right lane. With KLIF right now, traffic on Michael Scott.
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0: There's a story out of Arizona I want to talk to you about coming up. A congressional candidate, Democrat. Her name is Bernadette Green Placentia. And she has described, she claims that she was horrifically attacked recently. But I'll go through it with you because I'm reading this and I'm going, some of these details do not sound real at all. I'll be candid with you. If she really was attacked, whoever attacked her should be given the death penalty. And you'll understand why when I share this with you. But if this is a hoax, it's really, really vile. I've got More details on that coming up in just a moment. But I want to talk to you just about the midterms for a moment. President Trump going to Texas yesterday, campaigning for Ken Paxton and against James Talafrico, which the president, boy, he loves that name. Jim, I feel like I really made it in life. Coining Talafrico, one of the highlights of my life. Right up there. Well, not really. My wife's going to get mad if I say that. Right up there with my marriage and my child. But somewhere near there, James Talafrico. Yo, if we stop him, if this guy does not get elected, whatever tiny portion of the electorate who was compelled to show up to the polls to stop James Talafrico, Jim, I think you and I can safely take credit for that. I think that'll be a lot of fun. But here's the president of the United States. Thank you. Yes, I wanted to have a vote of confidence. Here's the president yesterday saying he doesn't even know the guy's real name.
6: What do you say is the number one issue for America?
0: No. That's not actually the piece of audio. Where's my audio here? Stand by. Here he is. Here he is in Texas campaigning for Ken Paxton. Listen.
10: We got to get the best guy. He'll be one of the best. I'll tell you what. He'll be one of the best senators that we have in this country. You watch. I know my people. I know my people. And I just made enemies of about 53 senators, but that's okay. But Texas will be almost instantaneously destroyed if Talafrico gets in. I don't even know his other name, you know? I have no
0: idea. You see? Mind control. Jim, we're controlling people's minds. We've done it. We've replaced the language. Yes, James Talafrico is a far more fitting name for that whack job. He's a creep. He's a big-time creep. Producer Josh, today on my podcast, he played a piece of audio for me. I wasn't sure if I had heard it before. There's so many freaky James Talafrico clips, but this is the one where he says that he really loves trans kids. This is not the podcast. This is him speaking before the State House. He says he's got a message for the trans kids at home.
18: To the trans kids watching at home, I just want to say I love you.
0: Ooh. Isn't that weird the way he says it? Like, he really leans into the I love you. Like, he's almost groaning the I love you. This is super creepy.
18: Watching at home, I just want to say I love you.
0: Ugh. The guy's nasty, isn't he? He's nasty. You hear clips from this guy, and you're like, dude, never. Never in a million years. Never in a million years should you be in the United States Senate. President had some funny moments. He yesterday was talking about, have you noticed that on the campaign trail, he refers to Talafrico as a vegan? Like, what's a vegan? I remember asking, I think we did that this week. I was like, hey, I don't know if the president knows how to pronounce that thing or if he's just making up his own pronunciation. It's a vegan. Last I checked, maybe I'm wrong. Maybe it's vegan. It's a vegan. The president said last night that Melania, his wife, the first lady, approached him and told him he's got to fix his pronunciation. It's not vegan, she said. Here's the president.
10: He said all of a sudden, he's a vegan. You know, my wife told me, sir, do me a favor. You have to do me just a little bit of a favor. It's not vegan, it's vegan. I don't know about that stuff. I'm not into it. And he said, it's vegan. Please pronounce that word properly. I called it vegan, vegan. I thought, how the hell would I know? I like steak.
0: Now, my favorite part of that clip is not that he's, doing this like self-effacing humor where he's like, yeah, I was mispronouncing it. Vegan is the appropriate thing. My favorite part of the clip is where he says that Melania called him sir. There's no way. Look, if somehow Donald Trump has convinced his wife to call him sir, I bow down before him. I've never met a man in my entire life who's convinced his wife to refer to him as sir. If Donald Trump has pulled that off, he's won. He's done. He's won the entire game of life. I'm very impressed at that point. He said, Melania came to me and she said, sir.
10: He said all of a sudden, he's a vegan. You know, my wife told me, sir.
0: I doubt that. I think that was a rhetorical flourish. I don't actually think that she called him sir. I'd be shocked by that. But that's a lot of fun. The president cracking me up yesterday. Also, Jim, he reiterated his points about Iran nuking San Diego and Los Angeles yesterday. And in case you're wondering, the media, there were some media outlets who did intentionally distort it immediately. They once again tried to cut this up to try and make it seem like he was advocating for Iran to take a shot at Los Angeles. Listen to the audio and then tell me, what is he advocating for here?
10: Can't let them have a nuclear weapon. And I'll tell you what, oil, a little more, maybe more than a little, but it, a lot of people thought it would be 3, 4, 5 times that. When I went in, I thought it could be much higher than that. But we are paying less than under the Biden administration. He didn't do anything. He gave you the highest inflation in history. He didn't do anything. But you want to see trauma, you want to see problems. And I said it the other day, let them hit a missile into San Diego or Los Angeles on the way. Let them hit. You want to see a horror show? You want to see problems? Let them hit San Diego. Let them hit Los Angeles, and you want to see some bad things happen. You want to see a country that would be in free fall. We're not going to let that happen. We protect our cities. We protect our country. We're not letting that happen.
0: Any confusion about this? Anything? I mean, he straight up says, yeah, the gas prices, they're a little high. Small price to pay, though. We got to stop the nukes. We can't let Iran have a nuke, which is the same position he's taken, I think, every single day of his presidency. Iran can't have a nuclear weapon. And the media distort it and say that he's advocating for Iran to have a nuclear weapon and to use it against Los Angeles. These people are so fundamentally dishonest. So dishonest. So brazen. So fake. So completely fake. So there he is making the same point again last night. It's crystal clear what he means by it. Now, as far as the race in Texas, I think the president obviously was enjoying himself last night, paying a visit to Texas. And standing alongside Ken Paxton, who is clearly the beneficiary of this. I was told, by the way, the media is telling me that Ken Paxton does not want Donald Trump to support him. And yeah, that's funny because I just watched a rally where Ken Paxton looked pretty excited about the fact that President Trump was there and was standing shoulder to shoulder with him, campaigning in the state. Ken Paxton got President Trump's endorsement. Ken Paxton getting so many of Trump's voters backing him. It kind of seems like these guys are walking in lockstep with one another towards a big victory in Texas. But the president just posted a few minutes ago to Truth Social that James Talafrico, again, his words, ready? Talafrico, and Jimmy capitalized the word freak. He just wrote the portion of the name that says freak is all capitalized. Talafrico has been missing for 12 days. He's been missing. Put him on a milk carton. Look at this. Now, after looking for him throughout all of Texas and beyond, probably even weirder places than anyone would think possible, he put out a statement that he has the flu. 12 days is a long time to rid yourself of the so-called flu bug. What's going on? The president asked. We need a senator that's a proven champion, like one that has been, without question, the greatest attorney general in the history of Texas and one of the greatest in the USA. His name is Ken Paxton, and he will never let you down. Thank you for your attention to this matter, President Donald J. Trump. Yeah, so Talafrico, early on, I think it was about 2 weeks ago, he started skipping campaign events. He appeared at one by video, and then he was like, I'm sorry, I can't be there. I have the sniffles. I can't be at your event. And he's been AWOL on the campaign trail at a really inopportune time for a major Senate candidate. The guy's not even appearing at campaign events. And the president has just emphasized that it's been 12 days now that Texas has been liberated from Talafrico sightings, which is, I'd say, kind of weirdly, a blessing. you don't have to see James Talafrico on the campaign trail. But 12 days is a lot of time not to be making campaign appearances. It gives Ken Paxton all the oxygen. Jim, what are the ads like right now on television in the state? Has the tenor of the advertising shifted meaningfully? Because I know a month ago or so, the conversation we were having was that it was just wall to wall. James Talafrico is a normal person. He's going to be a great Texas senator. Does it still sound like that on television right now?
19: No, the PACs have done a pretty good job at nailing Talafrico on all his freaky comments. And the Paxton ads themselves have been really, really good. Basically just laying out what he would do as a senator and what his accomplishments have been as attorney general. And they're very good ads. And Talafrico, the big tell is Talafrico's got this one ad out with him, like, basically freaking out about the things that Paxton is, or the Packs are saying about him. He's like, these things are not true. I don't support trans surgery for children. When we know that he does, when we can provide the audio clips that he does, you know, and he said, he leads it off with, I'm not a member of the Chinese Communist Party. And
0: yeah.
19: I'm like, I don't know that you've ever been accused of that, but that's kind of weird.
0: No, I saw this. This is him. Here it is. This is what you're referencing.
20: Ken Paxton is lying about my record, even making fake AI videos of me. No, I'm not a member of the Chinese Communist Party. No, I don't support sex change surgeries for kids.
0: Now, by the way, like, this is all stuff that he's on the record actually doing. So Ken Paxton's not making things up about him. He's just playing his own words back and revealing, like, this is what he's for. I just played audio of you, of him a moment ago saying that he kind of groans it, too. He's like, I really love those transgender kids. Like, dude, you're a freak. It's on camera. You did it, and this wasn't even hidden camera. This was, like, the floor camera at the state legislature capturing his words during open session. And here he is. I mean, in the ad you're referencing, when he says, I don't do fake AI videos, he's literally standing in a fake AI set. He's walking across us. He's walking in front of a green screen that of like a bunch of random televisions behind him showing all of the various ads in Texas and how I'm not what they say in the ad. This is a sign of desperation. This is a sign of what's going on with his internals. The Democrats know, because they're conducting polls on this subject, what Texas voters think of this freak. They know that his own words are damaging him. And rather than try to explain them, he's trying to convince you that those words were never uttered. He's lying. He's using this ad that's now running in Texas to lie, including about the use of AI, because the entire backdrop is artificially generated. It's all fake. It's the whole thing. It's typical. And now, of course, that was recorded before he disappeared. He was on the campaign. He was on the campaign trail 12 days ago. Since then, he hasn't been seen. And you know what? I don't care if they find him. he can stay missing. That would be great. That would be a wonderful way to conclude this campaign. More ahead on The Vince Show.
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0: Abdul El Sayed. Let's move now to Michigan. You know that Abdul El Sayed is about to campaign with Barack Hussein Obama? The two of them, old frickin' frack, they're going to about to hit the campaign trail together. I was telling you this week about the real story on Abdul El Sayed and how linked up he is with the establishment of the Democrat Party. He keeps pretending like, I would never take a single dollar from a rich person. Meanwhile, he is a Soros family stooge. He just did a big fundraiser in New York. He just did a big fundraiser in Hollywood recently with Jeffrey Soros, saying that this is one of my favorite guys. I've known him for years. Abdul El Sayed, he's one of ours. And they were, what was it, like $50,000 a plate, Jim? It was an expensive event in order to help the campaign. And in attendance was Obama World. All the big Obama officials were all there. So Obama and Abdul El Sayed are truly very close to one another, and this is a big establishment con job. He keeps pretending like he's some outsider. He's going to break the system. I'm a progressive. I'm different than the establishment Democrats, when, of course, he's entirely tied up with them. Now, having said that, the guys are about to campaign together. I just saw CNN's Andrew Kaczynski has his own little operation called K-File. And you may have heard of this from time to time. K-File, what Andrew does is he'll dig through the, basically the internet. He'll just go back through the old files on various politicians of both parties and say, well, here's what they used to say. Here's what they said in their social media accounts. Here's what happened in the past. And in Abdul El Sayed's case, Andrew found that El Sayed spent a bunch of time over the last years crapping on Obama, saying that he was a big, fat failure. Now, he's not saying that Obama's a failure for the reasons that you and I might say Obama's a failure, like taking over a sixth of the economy, destroying the American healthcare system, leading to the most division in this century in American history. He's one of the single most divisive politicians to ever occupy the White House. No, he's not saying that. He's saying Obama didn't go far enough to upend the country, that he didn't stage the, quote, systems intervention he needed to really go the radical distance. And El Sayed apparently wrote in the Huffington Post in 2012 that Obama had failed to deliver hope and change, accused him of perpetuating war, violating our civil liberties, deporting more people from our shores than any other president before him, and his list of failures goes on, El Sayed wrote. He says that this memory will serve not as a reminder of the history we made that night, meaning of 2008, but of the silly emotions of a naive young man who didn't understand that hope and change required more than flowery prose and a winning smile. I have little hope because there has been less change. Less change. And now he's campaigning with him. Now they're going to go on the road together. Now, I've got good news for you there. Obama sucks at helping other candidates get elected. That's just true. Anybody who's followed the politics of this knows that Obama is really terrible. He doesn't have a golden touch. It's a Midas touch in the traditional sense of the myth. Remember, everything Midas touched turned to gold. That wasn't a good thing. It destroyed everything. Obama's good at destroying stuff. Hopefully he destroys Abdul's campaign.
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9: 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Husted will stand strong, push to end wasteful spending that drives up costs, lower taxes so you keep your money. And John Husted will say no to socialism, yes to freedom. 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
12: No new attacks on Iran for now. I'm Lisa Brady, Fox News. The commander-in-chief appears to be ruling them out before the midterm elections.
13: The U.S. will not be attacking Iran anytime prior to the November 3rd midterm elections, President Trump says, writing in a social media post. His administration is having productive discussions with the Islamic Republic of Iran. He says U.S. sanctions and a naval blockade will remain in full force, and oil will continue to transit through the Strait of Hormuz. In recent days, the president has signaled he believes the conflict with Iran will end soon with either a deal or renewed airstrikes. The president and other administration officials also say Iran's economy is on the brink of collapse.
12: Fox's Jared Halpern at the White House. The president posting after reports of preparations for possible strikes. President Trump just kicking off a summit celebrating scientific innovation.
14: In the golden age of America, this is the golden age.
12: Honoring tech leaders, including the Microsoft CEO, just hours after the company was suspended from a U.S. visa program, accused of abusing it by replacing American workers with foreign workers. Microsoft just out with a statement denying that, saying it looks forward to providing the administration with additional information. Venezuela's ousted leader Nicolas Maduro and his wife Celia Flores now face more charges in the U.S., accused in a new indictment of ordering torture and other human rights abuses against thousands of people, including some Americans.
15: Maduro, Flores, and other Venezuelan leaders tried to silence political opposition through murder and threats to murder victims' families, electric shock, asphyxiation, starvation, so-called punishment cells, beatings, and rape.
12: U.S. Attorney Jamie McDonald calls it the epitome of corruption. Maduro and Flores were captured by the U.S. military in January, previously pleading not guilty to other counts. 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
28: All right, 844-484-3872. 844-4-THE-USA. That's the way to join us today, from coast to coast, from sea to shining sea. Come on now, get in here on the program. We've got a lot going on. There's a story out of Arizona right now, which I read last night, Jim, and I was like, "The hell am I reading exactly?" It starts as kind of a nightmare tale, and then you start reading some of the details. And I'm just going to be completely candid, as I always am with you. I'm a little suspicious of the details. There are some Jussie Smollett-style red flags throughout this thing. Now, again, my instincts might be wrong. They might be wrong. Could be. It's happened before. I'll readily admit that. But let me walk through this with you. It's from a news outlet called the Phoenix News-Times. Headlined, "Congressional candidate is raped while repairing her campaign signs." This is about a Democratic congressional candidate by the name of Bernadette Green Placentia. And here's how they write the piece. They say it was just after 2 a.m., this is an important detail, 2 o'clock in the morning, on a pitch black Friday morning, when Bernadette Green Placentia's life changed. The Democrat candidate for Congressional District 8 strolled across a parking lot to repair a damaged campaign sign. It was a routine she had followed all summer, they write. This time she only made it a few yards. An attacker smashed her over the head. She blacked out. She woke up to find a strange man on top of her. Green Placentia struggled to open her eyes. She felt a sharp pain below her waist. The attacker was pulling himself from her. I'm not giving you the detail that they wrote in the piece, but you get the idea. She heard him mumble something like, "Ick." How do I present this on the air? "Ick bleep." "Ick bleep." The word "ick," I just want to emphasize, there's a dash IC, meaning she hears the very end of the word. She hears the suffix. "Ick bleep." "Not a very good bleep," the attacker says. Which her mind filled in as "Democratic bleep," she recalled. She wasn't sure that was exactly what he said. All right, just to set your understanding of this story, what they're telling you about is she was out repairing campaign signs at 2 o'clock in the morning on a Friday morning. She's out middle of the night, quote, repairing campaign signs. She says she's attacked in the middle of the night by somebody who strikes her over the head, sexually assaults her, rapes her, is her claim. And then she says she believes he called her a Democrat after committing the crime, that he stood up and he said, "Democratic bleep." That's the sequence of events so far. Then they described that she had trouble remembering making her way over to her car. She said another man had attempted to assault her, had come over, and she felt his weight nudging her her left leg. She began swinging her foot at him. And then, quote, "not even worth it," she heard the man say as he moved away. He wore black boots and had small feet, she recalled. The two men left her face down in the parking lot. The hatch of her silver Jeep Grand Cherokee was still open. The car was still running. She heard music. She doesn't remember pulling up her pants, picking herself up off the asphalt parking lot. She doesn't remember closing her Jeep's hatch and putting her foot on the gas. She doesn't remember pulling her car into the driveway and then subsequently collapsing into her bed. She says she just has these tiny flashes of things that she does remember. She said in an interview with the Phoenix New Times, "as much as I don't want to remember, I've tried very, very hard to remember more stuff, but that's where I'm at." Okay. I'm going to get into more detail here in a second. But again, if this really happened, these men deserve the death penalty. No question. I'm not even hesitating about that detail, of course. Never in a million years should something like this take place. But as I'm reading through the details, my Jussie Smollett alarm is going off. Now, maybe that's not her fault. Maybe that's Jussie Smollett's fault. Maybe it's the fault of every Democrat who constantly presents hoaxes at politically opportune times. But she goes on here. They say that Green Placentia, the name the Phoenix New Times writes, is a long-haul trucker, a longtime long-haul trucker who moved to the district with her husband in 2017. She's challenging MAGA Republican Representative Abe Hamadeh for his congressional seat, the ultra-red district. Listen to the way they write about this. It's ultra-red. He's a MAGA Republican. This is meant to be kind of to prejudice the audience against them. It's a large swath of the Northwest Valley, including North Glendale, Peoria, Surprise, Sun City, and up into Anthem. She's gone out dozens of times in the middle of the night, the Phoenix New Times says, to repair campaign signs throughout the campaign. Sometimes her husband, Alex, joins her. Other times a campaign volunteer tags along. They say it's been a successful way for her to put up signs while avoiding the heat and the traffic, and now she doesn't do this anymore. Now, the piece goes on to say that she didn't tell her husband. Now, remember, the attack, as they put it, happened on a Friday morning. 2 a.m. She's repairing signs. 2 a.m. Attack happens Friday morning. She alleges that the person who attacked her called her a Democratic bleep and then ran off. She doesn't tell her husband until the following Monday. Nearly 4 days later, she tells her husband for the first time. Now, that detail sounds wild to me. I get that that this would be an awful thing. What I don't get is not telling the person who's closest to you in your life, your husband, the man who would surely move heaven and earth to try and figure out who did this and try and find them, track them down. Why wouldn't you tell him right away? In fact, she told her campaign staff what happened Sunday. So that would be almost 3 days later. And then her husband the following day, Monday. Then she reported the assault to the Maricopa County Sheriff's Office 2 weeks later. I guess her husband didn't pick up the phone to call? Like, wouldn't you, right? If your wife had reported this kind of horrific attack against her, wouldn't you, the first thing would be like, we got to call the cops. We have to track these guys down. We have to catch them. This is awful. They didn't call the sheriff's office until 2 weeks later. She told deputies then, so that would be nearly 2.5 weeks since the alleged assault. She told deputies then that the sexual assault had occurred near 99th Avenue and Bell Road in Sun City, according to the police report. She says, she doesn't give a specific area. She says, quote, it was a really huge area. Based on the fact that I wasn't gone long, we figured it was somewhere in Sun City or maybe Surprise. So she's nonspecific on the location of the attack. She has no idea what the specific location is. She says she has 250 signs up. And at some point, all 250 all needed repairs or something. On any given night, there could be 30 or 40 stops where we either put up a sign or fixed a sign. The New Times spoke with six of her family members, friends, campaign staff, and even her landlord. So I think that means they spoke with six people, whom she was with in the days following the assault. And by the way, those people all describe her as being in some sort of funk. Like there's something off with her, they describe, in the days that followed. But again, I'm just flagging this story because I was reading through it last night as it arrived. It comes screaming at you on social media, like, holy cow, is this true? Some poor woman is out just campaigning for office. I don't care what political party you're in. She's working on her campaign signs, fixing up campaign signs. She gets hit over the back of the head. She gets raped. The assailant identifies her based on her political party. Does this stand up to scrutiny? She hasn't told her husband for 4 days. She doesn't tell the cops for 2.5 weeks. And it just so happens it's right in the middle of a midterm contest where she is expected to lose by a pretty wide margin in what the Phoenix New Times describes as an ultra-red district in Arizona. That's the story. I will say, if this is a lie, how disgusting. How disgusting to try and generate a fiction as a predicate to try. It is. It's gross. That would be disgusting to do. Wouldn't that be? That'd be morally depraved to do something like that. And I hope that's not what we're dealing with. At any rate, it's just one of these things. Every detail leaps off the page at me as this, like, well, she doesn't know where the location was. She's got, you know, the guy said something about her political party. You know, the reason I mentioned Jussie Smollett is for obvious reasons. Jussie Smollett, in his hoax in the middle of sub-zero Chicago, claimed, and he, of course, we know this now, he staged the whole thing. He had a couple of buddies. What country were they from? Were they Nigerian? They were like Nigerian brothers. And he had them attack him in the middle of the street, quote unquote, attack him in the middle of the street while he was leaving Subway. In negative whatever temperatures. And the claim was that they threw rope on him. They threw gasoline on him. They yelled, this is MAGA country. They said, aren't you that empire N-word? Remember all of this? And you hear these details, and immediately you're thinking, wait a second. Chicago's not MAGA country. What? This is MAGA in the middle of Chicago? No. People are just walking around in the middle of the night. And they're carrying the implements for a hate crime to attack Jussie Smollett? That again, you start hearing the details and you're like, this doesn't make any sense at all. Nothing about this makes sense. And they identified him? I had never even heard of the guy. You're saying a bunch of Trump supporters were just rolling around going, yep, that's that guy from Empire. Empire? What is Empire? Every last detail was a mark against its credibility. And of course, you find out later that the cops ended up wasting a tremendous amount of their time searching for a crime that hadn't occurred. And the real crime was being committed by Jussie Smollett in this staged event. It was a hoax. So forgive us for anticipating hoaxes all over the place. It turns out people who want power or who have it are routinely using it in dishonest ways. So that's how we start to arrive at conclusions that, you know what? I'm going to wait for the facts to come in before I leap to the conclusion that this has credibility. So we'll keep our eyes on this. God willing, she was not attacked. And if she was, her assailants deserve the death penalty. But boy, I'm suspicious. More ahead on The Vince Show.
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9: 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Husted will stand strong, push to end wasteful spending that drives up costs, lower taxes so you keep your money. 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
28: We've got, we've got a lot going on. Here's another one for you. Just in the last hour, Los Angeles, I have good news for you. Despite the fact that Democrats are trying to, light your city on fire. I love that this is a bit, like they're accusing Trump of trying to nuke L.A. The Iranians don't need to do that. Democrats have done that on their own. Democrats have nuked L.A. That's what's happened. The president's trying to clean up the disaster zone. We just got this news, a massive federal raid on Skid Row to clean up the drugs. Listen to this.
6: Breaking moments ago, and a story you are seeing right here for the first time on Fox. A massive raid is targeting drug dealers on LA's Skid Row who sold fentanyl and PCP to the homeless.
11: Well, we're told this is part of a four-month undercover operation targeting drug dealers on Skid Row. Look right now, we'll show you people being arrested here. This is an infamous site for not only drug use, but homelessness as well. And that gentleman you just saw being walked away, we actually saw large wads of cash being pulled from his pocket. You could see some of it being processed here on scene. I asked the FBI what that means, seeing these huge wads of cash. They said it probably means they're in the right location. So federal agents, including the FBI, DEA, U.S. Attorney's Office, and LAPD, hundreds of agents around us. Right now, people being arrested on site, and of course, also lots of dogs and animals. You can see these caged dogs in the distance. That's also become a very disturbing and hot topic here on Skid Row. I want to bring in right now Kenny Cooper. He's the special agent in charge of the ATF here in Los Angeles. Kenny, what does it mean when you see drugs, wads of cash, and actually, I just saw a handgun being removed from a tent right near us?
12: Yeah, it's hard to believe this has happened in America.
28: It's hard to believe, but here it is. And so what you have is the feds actually doing the job that the state and the city should have done in the first place. It didn't have to be this way. We have to leave it like this. You know, the left's attitude on this, I love they call everyone unhoused, as if you use nice language to describe the situation they're going through, you don't have to do anything to actually fix it. Well, we call them unhoused. Don't we get points? No, you don't get any points at all. You're abandoning these people to the elements and to despair. That's horrific. What kind of quality of life is that? You've got people who are addicted to drugs, beset by mental illness, dying in the middle of the street, and you're acting like that's charity, like there's something wonderful about it. The Trump administration going in and cleaning it up. Now, this is not like Washington, D.C., where the president has this extraordinary power over a federal city and can use all of these various federal agencies to have the kinds of interventions that have been necessary to clean up the nation's capital, which has succeeded. But he does have options here. And going after all of the drug use on Skid Row, going after the people who are preying on human beings there, that's a huge deal. It was a four-month operation. It's led to this moment. A massive raid today, Skid Row, California, the scene of a lot of election fraud. We've talked about that as people were being paid to register to vote and to cast ballots for Karen Bass and these other Democrats. So cracking down on the drug problem here will also have an effect on the election problem. Don't miss that association. It'll also have an effect on the election problem in Los Angeles as well. In the days now leading up to this midterm election, a massive move by the Trump administration. And it has to come as a lot of relief to the kind of people who love Los Angeles, who don't want this kind of stuff to happen. I've got some audio. Let me see if I can play this. We'll play it for you on the backside. We've got an assistant director in charge of the FBI talking a little bit more about this operation today. Big partnership between various federal agencies, FBI, DEA, IRS, ATF, and yeah, the LAPD. They said, why don't you come along for the ride? I'm sure the LAPD was excited to do it. Karen Bass, not so much. More ahead on The Vince Show.
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20: News. I'm Paul Stevens. President Trump earlier today on social media saying he will not order any more military strikes on Iran before the November midterm elections. An 18-year-old arrested in Minnesota on alleged plans inspired by ISIS, he says, to shoot up the Mall of America. He allegedly bought 200 rounds of ammo and an AK-47 for his attack from an undercover agent.
21: Mohammed planned to use the gun he bought in a high-traffic public area in just a few weeks' time in support of a designated foreign terrorist organization.
20: FBI agent Christopher Dotson, Hurricane Isaias is prompting warnings from Louisiana to the Florida Panhandle.
29: Hurricane Isaias, currently a Cat 1, will become a Category 2. As it runs into the northern Gulf, it starts to weaken a little bit. It runs into dry air. It runs into some hostile conditions, upper-level winds. Still, though, hurricane warning, Panama City over towards Biloxi.
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30: Three. Lots of trouble going on in Sanger right now. It looks like 35 northbound. Before you get to Keaton Road, it looks like a 30-minute delay. Road construction there has the right lane shut down. Expect some stop traffic to be backed up all the way to Milam Road. As you make your way through Mosquito, disabled vehicles, a right lane blocked off on Highway 80 westbound approaching Beltline Road. And then a stalled vehicle also blocks the right lane on Woodall Rogers westbound connecting to northbound 35E. That's going to be a 5 to 6 minute inconvenience and stop and go traffic backed up from Pearl Street. With KLIF Right Now Traffic, I'm William Shotwell.
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28: Massive news out of Los Angeles. Skid Row, a multi-agency effort busting all of the narcotics trafficking and sales going on. Apparently, some of the drug dealers arrived in really, really nice cars today. They thought it was going to be another normal day of killing people in the streets of Los Angeles and making a buck off of it. Not so much, because the feds showed up and they busted up everything. Lots of arrests today. The assistant director in charge of the FBI's Los Angeles field office, his name is Patrick Grandy, with the good news.
10: Hello, I'm Patrick Grandy, the assistant director in charge of the FBI's Los Angeles field office. I'm out here this morning with the Homeland Security Task Force, which includes the FBI, DEA, ATF, U.S. Marshals, Los Angeles Police Department, and other federal, state, and local agencies. We're here today as part of Operation Save Skid Row, where we have collectively executed dozens of federal arrest and search warrants in and around the Skid Row area, targeting individuals who have exploited some of Los Angeles's most vulnerable community who live and reside around the Skid Row area. Today's operation has been a tremendous success, and as part of the FBI's ongoing efforts to combat violent crime, I want to thank all of our federal, state, and local partners who have been part of this operation and who work with us side by side as we continue to make the Los Angeles region safer for everyone. Thank you.
28: I mean, how hard was this to do? Why did it take so long to do this? Just imagine, like, getting a group of law enforcement together. All right, fellas. Where is the most run-down, saddest, and most desperate place in Los Angeles? Sir, I've got an idea. What? There's a place called Skid Row. Yeah, no kidding. So they go into Skid Row, and they bust all these people. And I love his language here because he's right about it. It's just honest. He goes, these are the most vulnerable people in the streets of Los Angeles. These are the most vulnerable people, and we're here to rescue them. Now, this is going to drive the left crazy because they constantly use language in a manipulative way. They'll say things like, oh, we care about the most vulnerable, when in fact what they're really doing is exploiting vulnerable people for their own power. Is it any wonder that more people are registering to be Republican voters than Democrats these days? Is it any wonder? Like, normal people watch this and they're like, I'm on that guy's side. I want my city to be pretty. The city of angels, Los Angeles. I want my city to be clean, to be healthy, to be productive. Not to be overrun by death, despair, needles, and sadness. It's the most obvious thing in the world. And this is, as others have already noted, I think Spencer Pratt said this, here's the Trump administration cleaning up Los Angeles against their will, against the will of Karen Bass and the Democrats who've been running that city into the ground. I love it. I just absolutely love it. Not the only problem we've got to deal with. You know, Minnesota this week has been has created a lot of attention for itself because what did we have yesterday, Jim? Oh, that's right. A Somali terrorist was plotting to kill upwards of 60 people at the Mall of America because he said, according to the feds, that the Mall of America was owned by the Jews. So therefore, he had to attack it and kill as many people as possible. That, thank God, was stopped. That attack was plotted apparently for October 24th. There was supposed to be a festival at the mall that day. He thought it could go and kill a bunch of people. You know what would have happened in the ensuing hours and days after that. There would have been no real effort to try and stop terrorism in the future. There would have been a real effort to prevent you from identifying the ideology that led to that kind of Islamic terror attack, and they would have gone after your guns. They would have gone after law-abiding citizens. See, when lots of people die in the United States due to the gun violence that is perpetuated by an Islamic extremist, it's American citizens who deserve to defend themselves who are the first to be targeted by the powers that be in the country. The media, the Democrats, they'd be going after your gun rights immediately. So the feds, in catching the terrorist before he could commit the act, have done a couple of things. One, they've saved a bunch of lives, and two, they've saved yet another attempt to go after your Second Amendment rights to disarm you. So I appreciate that. But look, this Somali guy who was about to conduct this attack, it's not the only problem they have in Minnesota of this nature. There's a lot of, for those of you in Minnesota, you know this, but for the rest of the country, so people understand what's happening right now, there are waves of Somali gang violence going on right now in Minnesota. Not new. It's been happening for a while in and around Minneapolis. And one of the local affiliates, CARE 11, K-A-R-E 11, was covering this week. Western Lensman did the great work of clipping it. I want to give him credit for that. But listen to this. Listen to the way they cover it. Yes, it's true. We've got Somali gang violence, but we shouldn't call it Somali, because if we tell you too much, you might start to conclude things. Watch.
0: So we have spent a lot of time lately talking about gun violence across the Twin Cities, and police are now saying the handful that have happened in the West Metro have some connections. I'm talking about the shooting on the basketball courts at Our Lady of Grace in Edina, and the shooting at the Eden Prairie football game, and a couple more shootings at Eden Prairie and Bloomington. Some of these, police say, are the work of gangs, and the members of those gangs, they say, are Somali American teens.
28: Listen to the skepticism. They say that maybe there might be some Somalis involved in all of these gang attacks. Isn't the point of the news media to give you a clear understanding of what's going on? Why do I get the feeling that she's about to try and lead you away from the truth?
0: These, police say, are the work of gangs, and the members of those gangs, they say, are Somali American teens and adults. But when some people just say Somali gangs, that leaves a mark on hundreds of thousands of Somali people who have nothing to do with gangs or these shootings. And we have to talk about that. So Heidi has been looking at where those lines are starting to get blurred and the issues it's causing.
28: Oh, my goodness. Oh, my goodness gracious. I can't wait to hear from Heidi on this. This is a Norm Macdonald joke come to life, by the way. Norm Macdonald, the late great, he once posted on social media. He wrote, quote, "What terrifies me is if ISIS were to detonate a nuclear device and kill 50 million Americans, imagine the backlash against peaceful Muslims." It's a joke. The terrifying thing would be the death of 50 million Americans, not the ensuing Islamophobia. It's all so stupid. So what does Heidi have to say about all this? CARE 11 throws to Heidi. Let's take a listen.
6: Monday night, people packed Edina City Hall for a conversation on gun violence.
11: As a community, we don't condone violence. But every time we hear that Somali gangs are gangs. So please, let's not mention the Somali name every time something happens.
28: Don't tell people the truth. Don't let people know what's going on. Don't let people know that these are Somali. Hide that detail from them so there's just no way to fix this.
11: This violence is not unique. And every day we don't hear the ethnicities of other communities.
12: Just being honest doesn't mean we're targeting or stereotyping a community, right? We need this to stop.
6: But that hasn't
28: stopped. That's the cop, by the way. That guy was a cop. He's in law enforcement. He just stated the most obvious thing ever. He goes, "We're just being honest. That's all we're doing. Like, you can't handle honesty?" This has been a trend, by the way, in the media for years. They've done this. The left-wing censorship media does this a lot. They will try and remove details from news stories so that you don't know much about the suspects if they feel like they might be doing something politically incorrect by conveying it. So if the suspect is black, that'll often be left out of the story.
13: It's true.
28: It just they'll leave it out of the story entirely. They won't give you a description of this. The suspect's at large, but we can't tell you anything about them. Why not? Well, because the left would be angry at us if we told you. What are you talking about? The hell is this?
6: Stop some from stereotyping.
14: It's 2026. We should not be painting groups of people with the actions of some folk.
28: No, first of all, nobody, look, if Somali gangs are committing acts of violence, as a citizen, I would like to know that Somali gangs are committing acts of violence. This is so patronizing. It's essentially, you can't be trusted with this information, because if you hear this array of words that gives you a real understanding of what's going on, you're going to take it too far. The problem is going to be that the average American citizen who would love to live in a peaceful community is going to hear those words and then draw naughty conclusions from them. And we can't allow that to happen. Actually, you know what you can't allow to happen? Somali gang violence. That's the thing you shouldn't be allowing. That's the thing we should be stopping. We should be stopping people from opening fire at churches and schools. You know, and this is like, I've got endless pieces of information and evidence. And this is, here's another one. Western Lensman's been doing a great job. Here's a man named Abdirahman Abdi at the Adena City Council meeting and says that Somalis are being picked on here because people are telling the truth about where the violence is coming from.
15: The chief mentioned what happened in April, May, June, July, September. I can assure you that all of them were not Somali youth. Yet we haven't heard their ethnicities.
28: Well, then tell us.
15: So my question is, are we applying same standard evaluating gun violence regardless of race? The chief talked about community partnership.
28: By the way, the answer to that question is no. The American news media does not apply equal standards for, quote, gun violence, regardless of race. You know, if the media was in the business of being race neutral on the questions of gun violence, we'd be having huge discussions about what's going on in Chicago. We'd be having massive discussions about where all the gun deaths are actually taking place. We would not be trying to disarm people of rifles. That would not be happening. That we wouldn't, if we had a sane conversation around any of this, you wouldn't see any of the media coverage you currently see. Let me just posit a different example for you. Let's just come up with a concept. What if you had roving gangs of white frat bros killing people in Minnesota, opening fire at churches and schools? What do you think the media would be doing with that right now? What do you think this guy would be saying? This, what's his name? Abdirahman Abdi? Like, we got to stop those white frat bros. They keep opening fire at all these facilities. We got a problem of white frat gangs running around the Twin Cities. But that's not the circumstance. Turns out it's Somali gangs. Not allowed to be honest about that. White frat bros. Oh, no, that'd be totally fine. We'd really have to emphasize that. Somali gangs? Hide that detail.
15: Matters. I 100% agree with you. But if we are blaming the whole community, I don't think that's going to happen. Let's not mention the Somali name every time something happens.
28: Don't mention this. Now, let me grant a point. Not every Somali is in a gang. That's true. That is true. That's definitely true. But I'll tell you what, this question about what it means to be an American, how to assimilate into this country, how to be a part of an American culture of law and order, that really matters. I don't care where you're from. That matters. It is a privilege to be welcomed into the United States of America. And the conditions that normal people extend for making that arrangement is that you come here, you honor our laws, you honor our customs, you honor our culture, and you join America and you honor law and order. One of the challenges that has existed in the state of Minnesota is that so many Somalis were imported into the United States at the behest of people like Tampon Tim Walz and Keith Ellison and Jacob Fry, that with them came a culture of corruption
13: that should not exist in the United States of America. The New York Times wrote about it last year. We talked about this on the show. The New York Times wrote a piece last year when they were addressing all of the Somali fraud that's going on in Minnesota right now, all of the taxpayer resources that are being stolen. And they consulted an expert on Somali culture. And that expert, who himself is Somali, said that one of the features of Somali culture, given how desperate and corrupt their government is that they've become accustomed to stealing from the government as a cultural matter. It's the only way to get ahead. You steal from the government. Well, guess what happened when we imported tons of Somalis to the United States en masse? The New York Times even laid it out. They said, well, their culture came with them. How about no? The way that we have succeeded as a country is with a respect for law and order, with the respect for the rule of law, with, to the extent that we can achieve it, identifying each other's commonalities, identifying in each other what we have in common, what unifies us as Americans. That's how we've succeeded. Again, you know, you just heard from Pete Hegseth, the Secretary of War, recently. He said, diversity is not our strength. He says about the military. It's our unity that is our strength. And when you have people come in who don't want to play by the rules, who want to steal, who have roving street gangs, who are shooting people, what you begin to conclude is they're not actually interested in unity at all. They're interested in chaos. And that's what we're trying to keep out. We should keep that out. More ahead on The Vince Show.
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0: 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I do too.
1: I've got some good news for you. Over 50,000 unborn babies have been saved this year, and more than 5,100 new commitments to Christ have been made through the ministry of preborn this year alone. It's an amazing thing. We got the update from Dan Steiner, the president over at Preborn, and he laid out for us that what's happening is you've got mothers who are considering aborting their children, but what they do is they go to a preborn network clinic to get a look at their baby, and when they do that, what they find out is they choose life. 80% of the time, they choose life for their child. 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And you can help make that happen. 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
1: It was November of last year. The New York Times had a piece, how fraud swamped Minnesota's social services system on Tim Walz's watch. This is a New York Times piece. And they consulted a guy called Ahmed Samatar, a professor at McAllister College, a leading expert in Somali studies. And he said that this reckoning over fraud and its consequences for Minnesota was overdue. He said, quote, American society and the denizens of the state of Minnesota have been extremely good to Somalis. Dr. Samatar is himself a Somali American. Dr. Samatar said that Somali refugees who came to the United States after their country's civil war were raised in a culture in which stealing from the country's dysfunctional and corrupt government was widespread. Minnesota, he said, proved susceptible to rampant fraud because it is, quote, so tolerant, so open, and so geared toward keeping an eye on the weak, end quote. I would add, and probably the most important thing, it is so run by Democrats. I think that's the big thing. And as Dr. Samatar says, you import a culture that believes in stealing from the government, and then you have a bunch of government officials who help you steal from the government. Boom, you have a lot of stealing from the government. That's what just happened. Even the New York Times admitted it. Yeah, we bring receipts, kind of the thing we're into. I've got a great conversation coming up. Mike Lee. We talked to Senator Mike Lee. Join me on the podcast tomorrow, rumble.com/Vince, 8 a.m. Eastern.
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4: An overdue homecoming. I'm Lisa Brady, Fox News. The USS Abraham Lincoln just returning to San Diego Bay following a record-long deployment in the conflict with Iran, including reports of deteriorating conditions and suicide attempts. President Trump posting today there will not be new attacks on Iran ahead of the midterm elections, just before hosting a summit on science, honoring several tech leaders.
5: And with the help of the brilliant men and women here today, we will always be on top. There's nobody that can compete with us.
4: Calling it a golden age of innovation. A federal judge denies bond for the wife of former Venezuelan leader Nicolas Maduro after a hearing in New York City.
6: As protesters demanded the release of Nicolas Maduro's wife, Celia Flores, outside the courthouse in Lower Manhattan. Inside, her lawyers argued that Flores should be released due to health conditions that could be better treated at a medical facility instead of behind bars. Flores and Maduro, who already face drug trafficking charges and have been behind bars since January, also now face additional criminal charges. A superseding indictment alleges that they, along with other members of the Maduro administration, engaged in torture, rape, and murder to keep power in Venezuela.
4: Fox's Tanya J. Powers. About 30 million people from Louisiana to the Florida Panhandle are in the path of the Atlantic season's first hurricane, Isaias, expected to hit the northern Gulf Coast with a possible landfall late tomorrow or early Saturday, but impacts sooner.
7: By tomorrow, about midday, that's the heavy rain that's by the Panhandle, that's Mobile, and then the core of the storm rolls in. That is about 9 to 10 o'clock tomorrow. That's when the heavy stuff is going to be located and just dries up through Mississippi, Alabama, Tennessee.
4: Fox weather meteorologist Bob Van Dillen's storm surge, also a big concern. Right now, top sustained winds 85 miles an hour. 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
11: I'm Mike Traina. There's controversy surrounding DART's next leader.
12: Incoming DART CEO Nathaniel Ford is named in a subpoena as part of a criminal investigation into the Jacksonville Transportation Authority. Now, Florida's Attorney General opened the investigation as JTA faces a nearly $40 million budget shortfall, reviewing lavish expenses that include luxury hotel stays and tuition reimbursements made during Ford's tenure. Ford resigned from JTA earlier this year. He's set to assume his new role at DART later this month.
11: KLIF's Clayton Neville reporting. A DFW-bound flight from Madrid was forced to divert due to bathroom issues. Sybil Summers has the story.
13: Earlier this week, American Airlines Flight 37 was en route from Spain to DFW International Airport when the plane was forced to make an emergency landing in New York because of the lavatories. Six of the eight restrooms on the Boeing 777 had stopped working. With 275 passengers on board, the captain declared an urgent alert to land at JFK Airport. The Dallas-based carrier says the plane made a normal landing and then redeparted for DFW after maintenance workers fixed the issue. Sybil Summers, 570 KLIF.
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14: Lots of trouble going on in Singer right now. It looks like 35 northbound, but before you get to Keaton Road, it looks like a 30-minute delay. Road construction there has the right lane shut down. Expect some stop traffic to be backed up all the way to Milam Road. As you make your way through Mosquito, disabled vehicles, a right lane blocked off on Highway 80 westbound approaching Beltline Road. And then a stalled vehicle also blocks the right lane on Woodall Rogers westbound connecting to northbound 35E. That's going to be a 5 to 6 minute inconvenience and stop and go traffic backed up from Pearl Street. With KLIF right now traffic, I'm William Shotwell.
11: Your 570 KLIF forecast today, sunny with a high near 88. Tonight, clear with a low around 68. Tomorrow, sunny with a high near 88. 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
16: All right, 844-484-3872. 844-4 the USA. That's the way to join us today. From coast to coast, from sea to shining sea. Boy, we have a big show for you today. Although I want to start with a tease about tomorrow. Tomorrow morning on the Vince podcast, I am going to finally have a chat with a man I've been looking to have an interview one-on-one with for a while. You ready for this? You want a hint? You want a hint as to what it's about? I'll give you an audio hint. Who could it be? Who could that be knocking at the door with the gavel? That's right. Senator Mike Lee is joining me on the program. We're going to have Senator Mike Lee on the show. Yes, we're talking about the Save America Act. Yes, we're talking about the blue slip. Yes, we're going to talk about saving the justice system. He joins me live on the podcast. We've got that video for you tomorrow. And then, of course, right here on the radio show, you'll hear from Senator Lee as well tomorrow. So big conversation ahead with Senator Mike Lee. Thank goodness. I've been trying to get this guy to stop by for a while. He's a busy man, but here he comes. Here he comes. Senator Mike Lee is going to join us, so we'll have a chat with him. But let me talk first about the midterms, you know, with the broken election system we have right now, the one that isn't fully secured, the one where not everybody has to show photo ID, where American citizens are not the only ones, apparently, who are registering to vote. The currently vulnerable election system. You know, there is a massive operation going on right now by the left, by the American news media, to demoralize you and to prevent you from casting a ballot. You know, we often talk about election rigging in the form of fraudulent ballots, non-citizens participating in elections, illegal aliens interfering, the ballots being cast in lieu of, you know, on behalf of dead people, all sorts of garbage, people being paid in the homeless people being paid in L.A. to interfere in the elections. All of that is really going on. But there is one element of election rigging that doesn't get enough discussion, mostly outside of this show, and I'm going to emphasize it once again. It is controlling the American mind. Controlling your mind is a form of election rigging. We talk about it with Google. We talk about it with the big tech companies. You know, if they can suppress your ability to find out real information, they can control your knowledge about the world and deprive you of the tools you need to make wise decisions when you cast your ballot. They'll deprive you of a real story, like, say, Hunter Biden's laptop exposing the crimes of his family and the way in which they were selling access to power. That story was outright suppressed by the legacy media, the big social media companies. That is an act of mind control. That is an act of election rigging. To be really explicit about what they're doing, it's election rigging. And right now, there's a demoralization campaign going on to try and prevent Republican voters from participating in this year's midterms, to arrest the progress you have made in terms of restoring our country's greatness. You know, all these really positive economic indicators you and I have been talking about, poverty rates at the record lows, childhood poverty rates, record lows, household incomes, record highs. Employment of American citizens has never been higher in America's history than it is today. That's true. More people entering the workforce who had left entirely. That's happening. We've got all sorts of really positive data. The border's secure. Illegal aliens are being deported en masse. Over 3 million. The federal government is shrinking in size, which means your tax burden is shrinking in size. 300,000 former federal workers now out in the private sector instead. There are forces who are trying to stop you from continuing down that path to success. And this morning, you know, I cracked open the New York Times. I always read all of the various legacy outlets, and I saw the New York Times this morning. They're leading with a piece that is meant to tell you that Republican voters are abandoning Trump. That's the piece. They say, headline, he's not making sense. How Trump has alienated voters for the GOP. And the piece starts by declaring that if Democrats make big gains this year, in the midterms, it may not only be because their most loyal voters come out in force, or because their candidates have converted Republican voters to their cause, which, by the way, is not happening. There's no data to support that. There's no Republican to Democrat voting constituent of any measure anywhere in the country. There's no Republican voter, no Trump voter is like, I'm voting for Democrats this cycle. That's not happening. Not at scale. There may be some onesies and twosies, but there's no trend in that direction. You see, what's really going on, if the New York Times gets its way, is they're trying to keep Republicans home. In the second paragraph, they write, instead, the Democrats' dream blue wave could come from Republicans who sour on President Trump and stay home. It already has a name, the New York Times claims. The Red Undertow. The red undertow, you know, you see like a red wave or a blue wave. Instead, this would be a red undertow. Republicans dragging their own voters down, preventing them from arriving at the polls. And then the New York Times, rather than support this with data, they then go on to try and convey a series of anecdotes. They quote random people saying that people are disillusioned, and maybe I'll sit this one out. It's not really a piece of journalism. It's an influence operation. It's a psyop, is what they're up to. But it does get at a real point, which is that the future is very much in our hands. The outcome of the midterms is very much in our hands. Now, will there be problems in the election? Undoubtedly, there's always problems in each successive election. In fact, the 2024 election had hundreds of non-citizens voting in it, at least based on what the Justice Department has already proven. And no doubt that number is much bigger. Much bigger. But in 2024, what happened? We won. Why did we win? We made it too big to rig. And can we do that this year? Is that possible to do again?
17: Yes!
16: Yes, the answer is yes. The answer is 100% yes. And now let me give you a whole bunch of notes of optimism on this subject. When I was on Dan Bongino's fine show yesterday, I joined Dan yesterday morning to chat with him. We were talking about the election, and I was bringing up the advantage that Republicans have in voter registration. Now, this is not a topic that you're going to hear about all over the place, but it is a very real phenomenon. Republicans have had, in the last few years, thanks to President Trump especially, an extraordinary advantage when it comes to registering new voters and bringing them to the Republican Party. Now, it wasn't always this way. In the early aughts, of course, there was Democrat voter registration drives dressed up as nonpartisan efforts. But really, the basic assumption in American politics was if you were eligible to vote but not yet registered, you were very likely a Democrat voter. Democrats assumed that young people, non-white people, they call them people of color. They still use some variation of the word colored people to describe human beings. I don't know why they do that. But, well, yes, you do, actually. You know why they do that. But this is the left. The left has made all these assumptions about various constituencies in America, all of which in the end proved to be wrong, because nowadays, those young people, those non-white voters, it turns out in many cases are actually Republicans. They get registered to vote, and they're registering as Republicans. So if you go back to, again, the early aughts and you think about the vote initiatives, you had Rock the Vote. You remember Rock the Vote, the MTV initiative? That was all about trying to get Democrats registered so the Democrats could have long-term power. Rock the Vote! Remember Vote or Die? Jim, here's a fun fact. Who is responsible for Vote or Die? Do you remember that off the top of your head? This is just a fun little trivia question. Vote
18: MTV?
16: Or Die? Who, close. Who he was? I'll give you
18: Will
16: more.
18: Will Ferrell.
16: No, no, not Will Ferrell. No, we're getting closer, though. He may have been associated with it. It was, I'll just give you the answer. You ready? P. Diddy. Vote or Die was P. Diddy, or whatever he was called back then. Puff Daddy, Puffy, P. Diddy, whatever. The freak, P. Diddy, who now all of these lefties are pretending like, I didn't know him. I wasn't at the weirdo parties that he was running. That guy was the big Democrat voter registration guy. Vote or Die. That was his operation. They don't do any of that anymore. They don't do any of that anymore. Why don't they do it? And it's not just because P. Diddy's in jail. The reason is because when people register, they register as Republicans. President Trump did that. Go back to 2024. 2024, April of 2024, the Washington Post runs a headline. Democrats spar over registration as worries over young and minority voters grow. Worries? What worries? A confidential memo circulated among top Democrat donors has sparked a furious debate in Democrat circles about whether to narrow the focus of voter registration efforts to avoid signing up likely Republicans. One of the Democrat experts writing in the memo, quote, indeed, if we were to blindly register non-voters and get them on the rolls, we would be distinctly aiding Trump's quest for a personal dictatorship, the Democrat wrote. Lunacy. It was obtained by the Washington Post. It cited recent polling that showed Trump has strength among unregistered voters. That's what the Washington Post said. That's not a real category, unregistered voters. That's a weird expression. But among Americans who are not yet registered to vote would be a better way to say that. He also warned, the Democrat operative did, that efforts to gain Democrat votes among younger and non-black people of color were often expensive. It cost more than $1,200 per net vote in 2020 by one estimate, because the groups now include so many non-Democrats. Among voters of color, he wrote, quote, only African-American registration is clearly a prime opportunity, end quote, adding that netting Democrat voters among black people cost approximately $575 a vote in 2020. So another piece of this, in addition to the problem for the Democrats that too many people are registering as Republicans, is it was too expensive to sort through them to find the ones who would actually vote for Democrats. You see the problem? It was draining the resources that the Democrat Party doesn't even have. The Republican Party is a massive war chest right now. Democrats are broke. They can't afford to register people. August of last year, the New York Times ran a similar piece. The Democrat Party faces a voter registration crisis, they wrote. They said the Democrat Party is hemorrhaging voters long before they even go to the polls. Of the 30 states that track voter registration by political party, Democrats have lost ground to Republicans in every single one between the 2020 and 2024 elections, often by a lot. That four-year swing towards the Republicans adds up to 4.5 million voters. A deep political hole that could take years for Democrats to climb out from. In fact, for the first time since 2018, more new voters nationwide have chosen to be Republicans rather than Democrats in the year 2024. All told, Democrats lost about 2.1 million registered voters in 30 states over those 4 years. Republicans gained 2.4 million. And by the way, these trends have continued. It's not just through the 2024 election, not just into 2025. It happened this year as well. I've got the details on that in just a moment. I want to take you through some of the voter registration data. Now, registering to vote is not actually casting a ballot. We have to get through that as well. But this should be cause for a lot of optimism. We've got the troops. Now we have to go to battle. More ahead on The Vince Show.
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16: All right, so 2024, Republicans dominating Democrats in voter registration. So much so that Democrats give it up entirely. They're like, we're not registering new voters. 2025, Republicans dominate yet again Democrats in voter registrations. And then just days ago, I saw the Miami Herald had a piece about what's going on in Florida, in the free state of Florida. Great story. Backlash to Trump is the headline. Hasn't bolstered Florida Democrats' voter registrations. That's a weird way to say that Republicans are still running circles around Democrats on voter registrations. Isn't that funny? Of course, the Miami Herald goes with, backlash to Trump hasn't helped Democrats. Well, the real story is Republican voter registrations are crushing. Republicans right now have an 8 percentage point lead over Democrats statewide. Republicans have won the voter registration fight against Democrats for the past 2 years in all 67 counties in the entire state of Florida. Just imagine if the Miami Herald wrote like a real headline on that subject. Instead of crapping on Trump in it. Well, people hating Trump hasn't stopped Republicans from dominating. What a wild story. And in the Florida story, we've got some really fascinating details. A reporter called Mark Caputo pulled this data. He's over at Axios these days. He's been in Florida for a while. Yeah, he's at Axios. And he said this new survey by Mason Dixon shows that the Democrats, David Jolly and Angie Nixon, those are the people running in the gubernatorial and Senate races, they're getting their rear ends handed to them right now by Byron Donalds and Ashley Moody in Florida. You know what Florida has, Jim? Florida has enthusiastic Republican voters. People who, they love being Republican. Very proud of it. They got their Trump flags out. Love Ron DeSantis as their governor. I'm not shocked at all. In other words, Florida's got energy right now. And Byron Donalds and Ashley Moody are crushing their opponents as we speak. Now, again, don't you believe any poll reflexively, even a good one. Don't you believe it reflexively. You go and you vote. But I'm looking at this data. The Hispanic vote in Florida is Republican. Ashley Moody is winning in that race with 47% of the vote, has a plurality of the Hispanic support. And meanwhile, Nixon only has 40%. In the gubernatorial race, Byron Donalds has 48% of the Hispanic vote, David Jolly has 43%. He's by 5 points. This blows up all the conventional wisdom the left has been mouthing for years. Oh, Hispanics, they support Democrats. They would never support a Republican. Hispanics want open borders. They don't want deportations. Just lie after lie after lie. The Republicans are dominating. I'm telling you, there is a lot of good news to be found. You don't have to look hard for it. But the legacy media is attempting to demoralize you, to make you ignore this stuff, and to get you to stay home. Do not fall for it. We've got the troops. It's time to go to battle. More ahead on The Vince Show.
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6: Fox News, I'm Carmen Roberts. President Trump says the U.S. won't launch an attack on Iran before the midterm elections, asserting that the two countries are having productive talks about ending the war.
5: He says U.S. sanctions and a naval blockade will remain in full force, and oil will continue to transit through the Strait of Hormuz. In recent days, the president has signaled he believes the conflict with Iran will end soon with either a deal or renewed airstrikes.
6: Fox's Jared Halperin. The Trump administration suspends Microsoft from a green card program alleging fraud. Vice President J.D. Vance.
23: Microsoft laid off last year 6,000 American workers. At the same time, the company benefited from 6,300 H-1B visas and almost 3,000 green cards.
6: Microsoft did not immediately respond to a request for comment. 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
14: Air. Taking a look right now at 35W southbound approaching Belknap in Fort Worth. That disabled dump truck is still blocking off the center lane. Expect 3 to 5 minute inconvenience with stop and go traffic back to Northside Drive and Yucca Avenue. As you make your way towards Dallas on I-30 eastbound before you get to Walton Walker, that police activity continues to block off a right lane with a brake tap or two to get through. Then road construction in Sanger, 35 northbound before you get to Keaton Road. Looks like a 40 minute inconvenience for that construction block in the right lane with stop traffic back to Ganser. With KLIF right now traffic. I believe Shop.
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16: All right, I want to play a little bit of audio for you in a moment from CNN's number enthusiast, Harry Enten, which we always get amused by playing his stuff, because mostly it's so disheartening to Democrats when they hear what the actual math is. But he's talking about voter registration. I'll get to that in a second. But before I get there, I do have a little bit of breaking news for you. President Trump just posted moments ago about Iran. And let me see what he said here. He just nuked it and turned it into a parking lot, I think. Oh, no, I'm sorry, that's wrong. No, he wrote, quote, sorry, apologies to all the newsrooms out there. What? No, that's not what happened. He wrote, we're having productive discussions with the Islamic Republic of Iran. I want to make it clear to everybody that while Iran is in very bad condition, both economically and militarily, and while the blockade will remain in full force in effect with oil flowing in record numbers of barrels through the Hormuz Strait, 22 million barrels last night alone, says the president, with not one barrel coming from or going to Iran. We will not be attacking Iran at any time prior to the midterm elections to be held in the United States on November 3rd. Iran will not have a nuclear weapon. President Donald J. Trump. So that's the president, again, just moments ago on Truth Social, indicating that that he's in negotiations with Iran. Again, remember, this is an all-of-the-above strategy by the president, including trying diplomacy, although the IRGC usually upends any chance of that working with each passing time. The president trying with them right now. And he says, clearly, as a part of the negotiations, he's indicating here that the United States is not going to be conducting strikes on Iran. But you and I both know something with certainty. That's entirely conditional on Iran's behavior. You know that. Iran can't get away with just like start blowing up ships right now in the Strait or launching anything at American military bases. They do that, then, you know, all bets are off. Then of course, President Trump is striking them. But as of this moment, if the status quo holds, whatever this is right now, quote, we will not be attacking Iran at any time prior to the midterm elections. All right, so there's the president of the United States on that subject, and we'll keep our eyes on that and his Truth Social account, as always. But back to this thing about voter registration in the midterms, and I've got some audio from the president of the United States who's campaigning in Texas yesterday on behalf of Ken Paxton and against James Talafrico. And yes, the president has adopted my language entirely on that subject, which I really love. I was belly laughing watching the rally last night from the comfort of my couch. But here is Harry Enten on CNN telling their viewer that Republicans have a huge advantage right now in voter registration.
9: Yeah, it's voter registration. The long-term health of the Republican Party versus the Democratic Party in terms of how are you registered to vote, Democrat, independent, or non-affiliated, or Republican. You can see in the key swing states that we normally look at in presidential elections that, look, the Republicans are gaining versus where they were 8 years ago during Trump's first midterm election. Take a look here. GOP gains in party registration margin versus Election Day 2018. In Arizona, the Republican margin versus the Democrat, Republicans are up 4 points. How about Nevada? Republicans up 5 points. How about North Carolina? Republicans up 8 points. How about the Commonwealth of Pennsylvania? Republicans up 7 points. So when you take a look at how people are actually registering, this is not polling data compared to where we were 8 years ago. Republicans are doing considerably better in what are the swing states, at least normally, in presidential elections.
10: Okay, so someone could look at this and say, Harry, this is 2018. What about in the last 2 years? Because trends, the polling at least, has been moving in Democrats' favor.
9: Yeah, okay, you see the polling over the last 2 years really moving in the Democrats' favor. But are they actually gaining in terms of registration, at least compared to where we were 2 years ago?
16: By the way, I want to apologize. He's clapping as he does this. He's got this thing. It's kind of charming, actually, in a way. But he's like smacking his hands right in front of his lapel microphone. Are they actually gaining in the voter registration? Democrats are not doing well, Harry Enten reports.
9: Well, I think this makes it pretty simple, right? Pretty simple. In Pennsylvania, no. North Carolina, no. Nevada, no. Arizona, no. There may be some tiny late gains that are going on right now, right? That I think over the last month, maybe Democrats are getting. But when you take the longer term view versus the 2024 election in which Republicans won all of these states, Democrats are, in fact, not actually gaining ground.
10: I'm glad you put in that disclaimer, because over the last couple months, I think people have seen some ticks up for Democrats, but not over 2 years.
9: Correct.
16: Here's a question. How many non-citizens are being registered to vote by the Democrats right now? Harry, what if we remove the non-citizens they've registered from the equation? That's a great question, John. If you remove the non-citizens, they have no people supporting the Democrat Party. I don't know. But maybe, given the number of people we're prosecuting. I've got that, too. Todd Blanche says he's been prosecuting a lot, and he's got a lot more to go.
9: Some ticks up, but they no way blows away the Republican gains.
10: Okay, so put this in historical perspective. How good is this, these bigger trends for Republicans?
9: Yeah, so you see these trends in these key swing states. How about this one? Okay, take a look here. The GOP's best party registration position relative to the Democrats in a midterm in at least 20 years. Pennsylvania, North Carolina, Nevada, Arizona. The bottom line is this. Republicans right now are in a much stronger position than they have been, not just compared to 8 years ago, but over the long term as well. The relative health of the Republican Party, at least in terms of party registration, is pretty gosh darn good relative to the Democrats.
16: Bazinga! Or some other weird Harry Enten expression. That's super funny. I want John Berman to be like, Harry, is there any good news for Democrats in these numbers? Well, John, no.
10: Even registration over the last 10, 15, 20 years, one state where we've seen some really big shifts is Florida. What are the prediction markets saying about what might happen there in a few weeks?
9: Yeah, I remember when Florida was a swing state. But look at this. Okay, the chance that the GOP wins the key races in Florida. How about that Senate race? Ashley Moody, look at that. A 91% chance. Byron Donalds in the gubernatorial race. That one's a little bit tighter. But even there, Byron Donalds is the favorite. A 76% chance, according to the Kalshi prediction markets. The bottom line is that Florida has had major gains for Republicans and party registration. And it's reflected in the races in which people are running.
16: This is winnable, ladies and gentlemen. The whole damn thing is winnable. It's not just Florida. Every swing state in America. We've got the troops. We've got the people. We got to get them to vote. This has always been the thing. It doesn't even actually, the last few cycles, thanks to President Trump, it's just been this way. Gone are the days of the country club Republicans. Gone are the days of just the election day appearances of Republican voters. Nowadays, we have what they call in politics a lot of low propensity voters. Americans who don't vote in every election. Americans whose lives are consumed by other things. Attention to their families. Attention to their paychecks. Attention to the needs at the kitchen table that sometimes, of course, distract from American politics. So, what we need to do is just serve as a constant reminder to our friends and family that if they'd like those kitchen table issues to be more affordable, if they'd like for their kids to grow up in safe and healthy environments, if they'd like to leave a better country to their children than the one that they were born into, they need to vote. We should make low propensity voters high propensity voters. That should be the goal. And in the meantime, we just got to tell them. Just get them out there. Bring them. Remind them. Post to social media. Give them a call. Text them. You know, we say nagging sometimes as always as a pejorative. When you say somebody's nagging someone, you're nagging them. But whatever. Just be the squeaky wheel. Text. Hey, did you vote yet?
11: These early voting periods right now, I know that there's been some resistance among Republican voters, and President Trump has tried to fight this. Resistance among Republican voters from participating in the early stages all across the country. We have election season now. And I'm here to remind you of a point I think that the president has made many times. You should lock in your vote. Lock it up as soon as you can. If there's an early voting period in your state, exploit it to your own advantage. Use it. Take your vote out of contention. Don't let anyone else steal it. Don't let anyone show up to the polls, not have to show an ID, claim to be you, and seize from you your voting franchise. Don't for a second allow that. Secure it. And also, one of the other most obvious explanations for why you would secure it early is because you have no idea what's going to happen on election day. You have no idea if you're going to make it to the polls. You say you will. You never know what might get in your way. You never know what unforeseen circumstance might prevent you from having your voice heard. So make it heard the moment you can. The moment you can. Secure that vote. Prevent anyone else from taking it. And use it as an opportunity to get others to go with you. We can win. Very much. We can win. Now, I mentioned Todd Blanche. He is going after these non-citizens who've been voting in our elections. So, and this is what, you know, in the absence of having voters, Democrats don't have voters. They can't even register people to vote as Democrats. So, of course, what does that mean? They have to rig elections. They have to rig communications. They have to rig the way elections are conducted. They have to try and remove Donald Trump from the ballot. And they have non-citizens that they're getting involved in the process to vote illegally. Well, Todd Blanche has been prosecuting this, and we just got an update. He did an interview with the Epoch Times, and he provided, I think, some really useful information. It's encouraging. Here's the Attorney General of the United States.
12: We have hundreds and hundreds of investigations going on. We charged, I think, 15 different states over the past 5 weeks, individuals illegally voting in 15 states. And so this isn't an isolated issue in a particular state. It's something that's happening, I think, unfortunately, in a lot of states, in a lot of places. And we also, make no mistake, we don't catch everybody. Right. So we haven't identified everybody that's voting illegally. So the fact that you've identified several hundred in New Jersey, we have several, you know, we've charged almost 100. We have several hundred investigations. It's not as if that's the end. And so, and by the way, these cases are very difficult to investigate and prosecute for DHS. We have a great partnership with them. We work the cases very closely with their agents. If there were voter ID, there'd be a lot less to investigate, because you would be able to at least have the confidence that there is somebody checking that the person voting is eligible to vote and is the person that's showing up to vote, or if it's mail-in voting, safeguards around it so that you know that the person sending in their ballot is the person that's supposed to be voting.
11: The Save America Act. We need that kind of integrity. And to be clear, Senator Mike Lee is going to join me on tomorrow's show, and we'll talk at some length about this very subject. How can we achieve this? Mike Lee is not giving up. The rest of us shouldn't either. Now, the what you just heard from the Attorney General, the numbers here, that's the most important thing to me. 15 different states, in just the last 5 weeks, the United States Department of Justice has brought charges against non-citizens interfering in our elections. Now, help me out with this. Is that nothing that's happening? No, it's not. That's something. That's a big something that's happening. That's a thing that's never supposed to happen. Without evidence, the media will screech at you. The president claims that non-citizens have been interfering in our elections. Well, sure enough, 15 states, 5 weeks, hundreds of non-citizens charged with doing that very thing. And hundreds more open investigations underway, tens of thousands of people who are suspected. There's a manpower issue here. We can only have so many active investigations at once because we need human beings to conduct them. They're doing it. But it's one thing to catch people who've already interfered in our elections. It's another to prevent people from ever doing it again. And that's why we need the Save America Act. And that's why you need to vote this year. We need to send people to Washington who get that done. Don't let the status quo prevail. Don't leave the rhinos in place by themselves. Don't let the Democrats take over. Fight for your country. We have less than a month. More ahead on The Vince Show.
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0: 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Turn it up so all the liberals around you finally hear some common sense. The Vince Show.
1: I want to thank one of our fine sponsors today. 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Love Preborn. You know, I've got some good news for you. Over 50,000 unborn babies have been saved. And more than 5,100 commitments to Christ have happened this year through the ministry of Preborn. Isn't that great? Now, how is this happening? Well, Dan Steiner tells us, he's the president of Preborn. He says this, quote, because of you, we can invite mothers considering abortion into a Preborn network clinic to see their baby. 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By the way, this would make a tremendous Christmas gift if you're thinking about it this

0: Jim. You see, Jamie Raskin wants to build a MAGA exhibit at the Smithsonian. He wants to build an entire MAGA exhibit at the Smithsonian. And you hear that? If I didn't tell you it was Jamie Raskin and you were being told, hey, there might be a MAGA exhibit at the Smithsonian, I'm like, finally, something worth seeing at the Smithsonian. But no, that's not what he wants to do. Here he is. He went on CNN last night to say that he's trying to, he basically wants to equate MAGA, Make America Great Again, to the Nazis, and he wants to create a museum exhibit to dehumanize you.
1: You've actually introduced a new bill that would direct the Smithsonian to preserve what you describe as, quote, Trump propaganda, things like the banners that are bearing his face that are on the Labor Department, the Department of Justice, all these buildings here in Washington. Why do you want the Smithsonian to preserve that stuff?
2: Well, we're going to get through this nightmare, and we want to record it the way that historians and archivists do. You know, Trump and all of his loyal sycophants are busily trying to destroy the real history of the country. That's
0: insane.
2: Why the Smithsonian is under attack.
0: And literally the opposite of the truth.
2: The Museum of American History is under attack. You know, they don't like the fact that people learn about slavery and the role that it played in our Civil War.
0: What role did the Democrats play in slavery, Jamie Raskin?
2: Like people learning about the Civil Rights Movement, the great civilizing struggle.
0: What role did the Democrats play in the Civil Rights Movement, Jamie Raskin?
2: Rules of American history, and they're trying to suppress it. And so I want to reverse that and say we're not going to suppress the history
0: what
2: of Donald Trump
0: artist.
2: And authoritarianism in America. We're going to teach it. And we're going to turn those things into exhibits.
0: You know, it's funny. If the Donald Trump has the chance to do the funniest thing ever here. He should announce that Jamie Raskin's bill should pass the Congress because he thinks it'd be wonderful to build a MAGA exhibit inside of the Smithsonian. And we should find Republicans who are willing to co-sponsor the legislation. Now, the legislation right now is jacked up. It's like written in such a way to, again, demonize huge swaths of the American people. But the president should straight up come out and be like, I'm ready to support a MAGA exhibit. I'm asking Jamie Raskin to come by the White House. We can work on the details, but I think this is a great idea. Wouldn't you love that? Wouldn't that be the funniest thing ever? If the president just straight up invited him over to the White House, this would be the one limited circumstance where Jamie Raskin would get a White House invitation. Yeah, come on over. Let's do a MAGA exhibit at the Smithsonian. This could be hysterical. Never underestimate President Trump's ability to troll. I think this could go really well. Also, he could get some congressional money to build a MAGA exhibit. Could be legitimately great. More ahead on The Vince Show.
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1: Is spreading along the Gulf Coast. John Lisa Brady, Fox News. As Hurricane Isaias approaches, a state of emergency in Florida.
2: You are going to see potential for storm surge all the way down the Florida Panhandle. You will start to see a risk of tornadoes prior to the eye of the storm reaching landfall.
1: Governor Ron DeSantis says there will be impacts with a projected landfall along the northern Gulf Coast late tomorrow or early Saturday. Storm warnings from the Florida Panhandle to Louisiana. Right now, the storm is centered less than 350 miles south of the Mississippi River. Home at last for the USS Abraham Lincoln, arriving back in San Diego Bay after months of supporting operations against Iran.
3: As dozens of sailors stood atop the aircraft carrier, the Lincoln left last November bound for the Pacific, but was redirected to the Middle East after the U.S. and Israel launched the conflict with Iran in February. Relieved by the USS George Washington in late August, the Lincoln began its journey home. Its record-long deployment of 265 uninterrupted days at sea, drawing national attention amid reports of psychological stress among the crew and severe supply shortages. The Navy revealing among the first to disembark were 64 fathers meeting their babies for the first time.
1: Fox's Christian Goodwin. Secretary Pete Hegseth flew out to that carrier yesterday, giving the crew a presidential unit citation. President Trump says the U.S. will not be attacking Iran anytime before the midterm elections, also posting that productive discussions are being held.
4: He says U.S. sanctions and a naval blockade will remain in full force, and oil will continue to transit through the Strait of Hormuz. In recent days, the president has signaled he believes the conflict with Iran will end soon with either a deal or renewed airstrikes.
1: Fox's Jared Halpern at the White House. Publicly, Iran remains defiant. A mixed finish on Wall Street, the Dow up 51 points at the bell. 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
8: I'm Mike Trina. Texas death row inmate Jamal Howard was put to death last night. Mickey Briggs has more.
9: This is the first execution in the country since Tennessee's failed attempt to administer a lethal injection to Krista Pike a week ago. Howard was pronounced dead after receiving a fatal dose of phenobarbital, becoming the 30th person executed in the U.S. this year. Mickey Briggs, KLIF News.
8: An Afghan national residing in Fort Worth pleaded guilty this week of threatening to conduct a suicide attack. 32-year-old Mohammed Dawood Alakazay made threats during a social media live stream, which was recorded and posted on multiple social media accounts. The Afghan national faces a maximum 5 years in prison. The pilot of a small airplane that crashed near Hicks Airfield in Fort Worth was killed in the crash. The plane crashed on the side of West Bonds Ranch Road. One of the people who tried to come to the rescue of the pilot, A.J. Avila, told our media partner WFAA he knew right away there was little he could do.
10: And as soon as it hits the ground, it's just a huge explosion. And so I couldn't believe my eyes at first, so I got in my truck, ran over there.
8: The NTSB said preliminary information indicates the pilot may have experienced engine trouble and was trying to return to the airport. 570 KLIF traffic.
11: Taking a look right now at 35W southbound approaching Belknap in Fort Worth. That disabled dump truck is still blocking off the center lane. Expect 3 to 5 minute inconvenience with stop-and-go traffic back to the north side drive and Yucca Avenue. As you make your way towards Dallas on I-30 eastbound, before you get to Walton Walker, that police activity continues to block off a right lane with a brake tap or two to get through. Then road construction in Sanger, 35 northbound before you get to Keaton Road. Looks like a 40-minute inconvenience for that construction block in the right lane with stop traffic back to Gansert. With KLIF right now traffic, I'm William Shotwell.
8: Your 570 KLIF forecast today, sunny with a high near 88. Tonight, clear with a low around 68. Tomorrow, sunny with a high near 88. 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
4: 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And so is his very popular countdown. Now only 26 days until Election Day.
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7: All right, thank you, Scott Shannon. Thanks to all of you for being with us. Write down our toll-free telephone number. You want to be a part of the program. My voice is in and out today. And, this is the second or third time, Hannity, you've had, your voice being troubles. Voice troubles. I'm like, yeah, well, do you want to know my day yesterday? Get up. My second appearance this week on Fox and Friends. Get up early. So I'm not sleeping, traveling on the road and all that sort of thing. Which, by the way, I had a great day yesterday because it was the 30th anniversary of Fox News. Then I got to MC the event. I'm talking all day because I'm seeing people that I normally don't get to see and catching up and, talk. That went on for an hour and a half. Then come over and I did this radio show. Then what did I do after that? Then I had to go to another event for the 30th. Then I go to do Stephen A's podcast. Then, which, by the way, it was fun. If you want to watch it on Stephen A's page, it was fun. Then I go and what did I do after that? Then I did the TV show. And it's just I think from the moment I got up at like 6 o'clock in the morning to the time I went to bed, maybe around 1 in the morning, I talked the whole time. And so, yeah, that's a lot of talking for anybody. And yeah, your voice gets sore. Now, I can take the easy option. My voice, I'm going to take off today. I'm a little snowflake. No, I don't live my life like that. If I don't have to take off, I won't take off. And so it's good enough to do the show. So here I am and I'm sucking on Ricola and I just put it down. I put it on a night. I saved the wrapper. This way I'm not wasting the Ricola because, they last a long time. Ricola. Anyway. All right. 26 days until the most important midterm in our lifetime. Later on, we have Newt Gingrich will join us. By the way, one last thing. It's one of those things where it sounds worse than I don't feel bad at all. It's just I've just been talking too much. Well, maybe you'll shut up now, Hannity. That's what we want. Linda likes it because I haven't tried to aggravate her back. She's been trying to aggravate me all day today.
8: How am I doing?
7: Are
8: you stuttering? Boss, make you uncomfortable?
7: Boss, you got to save your voice.
8: No, I called you Demi Moore.
7: What do you want me to? You want me to take prednisone and get a big puffy face, and then everyone can say that I got moon face again?
8: No thanks.
7: That was a great moment of my life.
8: You should have pity on me. I suffered, not you. I mean, I had to look at you, and I had to talk about you, and then I had to defend you and say you weren't dying.
7: You didn't have to look at me.
8: Of course I do. All you ask is 3 hours a day, 1 hour a night, and then a very long podcast.
7: Well, the problem
8: is
7: we don't do those. Yesterday was an exception because I was in New York.
8: I watch you on television. I am a dedicated employee. You're welcome. I don't hear the thank you.
9: My one question is, why wasn't Linda invited to Stephen A's podcast?
8: Yeah, that would have been good. I knew him first. You stole him from me.
7: I stole him from you.
8: I was talking to him yesterday. He was calling me and I said, I'm on a very important show right now. He's like, just tell him it's me. I'm like, no, call me later.
7: Oh, did he want to talk to me or?
8: No, he wanted to talk to me. Don't be jealous.
7: Oh. What? He wanted to get tips on how to debate me?
8: How to irritate you for later. That's right. I gave him a lot. He seemed to do very well.
7: It is. I wish I could give you confidence about the election. I don't have pessimism about the election, but I don't have confidence about the election either. I think I'm being more honest than a lot of other people out there. Those people that are telling you they know how this election is going to turn out, I think they're guessing. I think the polls have been atrocious. I don't trust them. Like Newt Gingrich said, and he'll join us at the top of the next hour, I can sit here and make a case that Republicans can shock the world. I believe they can. And I can make a case that we could have a blue wave. If those of you out there don't take this election seriously, I can tell you there's enough of you out there in this audience all around the country that can make the difference in this election. And I could tell you what the stakes are. I'm not going to read through my list of all the accomplishments of President Trump because I put it on my website at Hannity.com. I'm not going to read through the stated list of the DSA because that is on my website on Hannity.com. And, you know, so I don't have to repeat, you know, but, you know, one thing I decided this election season, because I will often, you know, say it every day, multiple times a day in the hopes that you can repeat it yourself. And I figure, well, let me just put it on the website and you can, you know, put it in your pocket and tell your friends, your family, your coworkers, neighbors, and anybody else in your life that's important, what's at stake. This is a very strange year, though, when it comes to this election. And let me explain what I mean by that. Michelle Tafoya, I never would have thought Minnesota would ever be in the conversation 26 days outside of this election, but it is part of the conversation. She's 1 point down, according to Matt Towery. It's the strangest thing to watch in the state of Kansas that has not elected a Democratic senator in like 100 years. But if you listen to the state-run, abusively biased, corrupt legacy media mob, if you listen to them, they're telling you, oh no, Kansas is a toss-up. I'm not trusting the poll. The polling has been so atrocious. I never saw polling in my life where, you know, a race was off by 20 and 30 points, and that happened twice so far in the primary season. Once in Michigan, Al-Sayed was supposed to win by 20 points or more, and he barely won by one. And then Francesca Hung was supposed to win in Wisconsin. There were polls showing anywhere between 20 and 30 points, and she lost by 3,000 votes. So I don't know. But then that you've got these odd happenings where I'm looking at candidates. You know, it's very obvious in Texas that the Democrats picked somebody even more radical than Jasmine Crockett. And I didn't think that was going to be possible. But they picked, you know, six gender Telefrico. I would welcome Matt at the border. God is non-binary, whatever you call it. Even though, you know, he says, this is my biblical, I get this, my biblical worldview. You know, never mind our Father in heaven, et cetera, et cetera. He fights for the rights of men to play women's sports, vegan campaign in a cattle state, no drilling in an oil state. He's been off the grid, apparently sick. No, he's never been seen, and I guess in the last 11 days. I thought he was up in New York at one point. I thought I read a report that he was up in New York raising money from all these radical groups. But he's being called out. The president's been campaigning for Ken Paxton down in Texas, which is important. By the way, don't forget Greg Abbott, who I think is a great candidate down in Texas. The polls now tightening significantly in Ohio. Let me just warn you about Sherrod Brown. Sherrod Brown is a 99% whatever the Democratic leadership wants voter. That's Sherrod Brown. You threw him out of office in the Buckeye State once. Don't put him back in office because it's not just going to be Chuck Schumer and company. It's going to be the radicalized Democrats and the DSA that will control the Democratic Party altogether. And Sherrod Brown is not going to fight them. Sherrod Brown will become a reliable vote for Democrats. You know, Abdul Al-Sayed, we've said everything there is to say about him. And, you know, Mike Rogers will make a great choice in the state of Michigan. I hope he wins that race. I hope all of you in Michigan get out. I hope all of you in Ohio get out. I hope all of you conservatives, Republicans, you know, get out in Iowa, get out in Texas, get out in Maine. I hope you'll get out in Alaska. We're going to focus in on Alaska later in the program. I hope that, you know, I can't believe that they're running candidates. A candidate in Kansas, apparently a mega church pastor that thinks the people of Kansas, which happens to also be a cattle state, you know, repent for eating meat and for driving your automobile. You got this crazy lunatic, Ram Platner 2.0, Troy Jackson, in the state of Maine, apparently has a really abusive, horrible temper, on top of his radical views. I mean, he's DSA through and through. I mean, who would think in South Carolina that you'd have, they would have picked a Democratic candidate, you know, on X, holding up signs, protect trans kids, but even going beyond that, she supported puberty blockers, hormone therapy for minors, which is insane. This is Annie Tranny. They're calling her Annie Tranny. Annie Tranny Andrews, because protect trans kids. You can see the picture up there. And in the state of South Carolina, you know, how can you be against the Second Amendment? I never thought that would be possible. So it's such an odd and strange election year. And even in conservative states, Democrats still want their DSA radicals to win this election. It's crazy. You know, I for all the people out there that say gas prices is their top issue, well, I have some news for you. If you look at blue cities and blue states, they on average are charging 34 cents more per gallon than a red state. That's because states like Gavin Newsom's communist California is the highest gas tax in the country. Democrats have always supported gas taxes, and they don't want energy independence. They don't want energy dominance, and they don't support the policies of these things. We have some developments in some of these races. You have a Jewish Democratic mayor of one of the biggest cities in Michigan, in Lansing, now saying that he can't support Abdul El Sayed's Senate bid because he's too uncomfortable with this candidate's bashing of Israel. Anyway, the Lansing mayor, Andy Shores, his name, told an outlet that his Jewish heritage makes it hard for him to vote for El Sayed, said he's planning not to less than a month before the election, and at least until they have a conversation. And so far, that powwow is yet to be scheduled. I'm sure they're probably El Sayed will do it. But El Sayed's a complete BS artist. You know, some blogger, some streamer from California, that's his best friend, Hassan Piker. African-American and Jewish voters, black voters, Jewish voters in Michigan are saying that they're reluctant to vote for Abdul El Sayed. Even MSDNC did this. Apparently, they were doing interviews of people in Michigan, and they went there. They spoke to a total of four groups of Democratic voters, Wayne County, African-Americans, Oakland County, Jewish voters. The Jewish voters, very apprehensive about Abdul El Sayed's stance on Israel. Some African-American voters telling MSDNC that he hasn't taken advantage of the opportunities to help them understand who he is, and argued that they weren't going to vote for him just because he's a Democrat. And I think he's taken advantage that we as black people are Democratic. And I think, and he thinks we're going to vote for him anyway. And I'm like, no, sir. One of the Michigan voters said, if you go to Congress to represent me, I need you to talk about what's going on in this community. I was like, good. I tell every Republican, you know, you should be going into predominantly minority areas, because Democrats have historically failed minority communities all across the country. There is a YouGov poll showing a dead heat now in Texas, where other polls had shown Talafrica winning. I think as this race gets closer in the next 26 days, you're going to see the people of Texas wake up and say, no way. That's my prayer. I don't think I, but I'm telling everybody to assume, and I don't care what state you're in. I mean, even my free state of Florida has a DSA Democratic Senate candidate running against Ashley Moody. You got this phony baloney, you know, former Democrat, former Republican that's running against Byron Donalds. You got a great AG in James Uthmeyer, and they are attacking him left, right, and sideways with these false ads about him. By the way, those of you in the state of New Jersey, your new governor, Mikey Sherrill, reveals her state discovered another 750 more illegal voters on their voting rolls. What a shock. Can't believe it. How could that possibly happen? But it's getting interesting. I wish I could tell you what the outcome is going to be, but I can only tell you that is in your hands. You will get to decide what will follow the words Fox News can now project. You will get to make that decision. You will have a say. This is your election as of today. If you choose not to participate, you're making a mistake. The stakes could not be higher. And if everybody has the mindset that your vote will be the determining vote in terms of the control of the House and the Senate, then I think we'll win the election. But that's up to you. I'm only one person, one vote. All right, everybody needs a home security system. And, you know, there are systems out there that are reactive. That's kind of the system that says, Mr. and Mrs. Linda, your home has been broken into. Can you imagine breaking into Linda's house if she's there?
8: Watch out. I got a 6-hour and a burner.
7: Oh, boy. You got the rose version, right?
8: I got a pretty one. That way it looks nice while I'm shooting you.
7: Oh, it looks nice when you're... 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
4: Fox News, I'm Paul Stevens. Isaias rolling toward the Gulf Coast after becoming a hurricane on Wednesday night. Florida Governor Ron DeSantis.
5: With the winds as early as Friday afternoon, landfall is projected at this point to be late Friday night into the wee hours of Saturday morning.
4: School closures, evacuations, and local government shutdowns already ordered all across Florida. President Trump ruling out for now any new attacks on Iran before the midterms coming up next month. In a social media post, he says
6: his administration is having productive discussions with the Islamic Republic of Iran. He says U.S. sanctions and a naval blockade will remain in full force, and oil will continue to transit through the Strait of Hormuz.
4: And that's Fox's Jared Halpern with the latest from the White House. 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

0: Still got that road construction going on in Sanger on 35 northbound before you get to Keaton Road. The right lane's blocked off, causing a 45-minute delay. Stop traffic is back to Beasley all the way to Ganser. Three left lanes are blocked in both directions on 35E northbound and southbound at Lake Sharon Drive in Corinth. Looks like it's going to be about a 40-minute delay in both directions. The northbound side is going to be backed up to Lake Dallas Drive. The southbound side is going to be backed up to State School in Mayhill. Then a disabled vehicle is blocking the left shoulder on 635 westbound approaching Montfort Drive. With KLIF Right Now Traffic, I'm William Shotwell.
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8: 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For about $2, let's say somebody sees you on a social media posting, well, they can go to one of these data sites or people search sites, and for about $2, find out all of your personal information. 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It's not like it's ever been before. This is a real clear present danger for every single person. Now, who are the people that are selling this information? You have these data brokers. 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But I mean, for the low price of $2, they can find out everything they ever wanted to find out about you. And there's a lot of dangerous people in this world. 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And let's look at it this way. Bad people, they can't hurt you if they can't find you, and you don't want them to find you. Have you thought about what would the country look like if the Democrats got the House of Representatives? Now, if they did, I don't even think that Hakeem Jeffries would be the speaker. I think they would go probably with a DSA person. I'd say probably AOC could be a potential contender and may very well have the votes. Never know. I think because everybody's so afraid of the squad and the DSA, which is the power structure, if you will. It's almost like they're the new establishment of the Democratic Party. They are the mainstream now. They are the life's blood of the Democratic Party. Or imagine Chuck Schumer, you know, you think, okay, well, he would be the next Senate Majority Leader, God forbid. You know, if we win Maine and we win Michigan and we win Iowa and we win Ohio and we win Texas and we win Alaska, we will win the U.S. Senate and a majority. And if we win New Hampshire, that's icing on the cake. We will, I think we'll win Maine. I think this guy is becoming a total, complete, exposed nutcase, just like his predecessor, Graham Platter. I'm talking about Troy Jackson. But it would be a nightmare. And the stated agenda, again, I won't go through it one more time because I've gone through it quite a bit over the last number of months on this program leading up to where we are today. Well, you know, when we're on the air next Tuesday, it's going to be 3 weeks from Election Day. I know Monday's Columbus Day, a holiday for a lot of people, but next Tuesday, we're 3 weeks away from Election Day. That's how close this is now. That's how important this election is becoming. And, you know, so, and if you add Minnesota to the list, but there are, I can't help but be impacted by what I read every day, which is why I'm urging you not to read everything that I read every day. You know, if you look at past elections that Donald Trump is a factor in, you know, starting in 2016 and moving forward, the media has had the worst job, has done the worst job in relation to being able to poll the effect of Trump. They have not been good at it. It's not like they're getting better at it. This has been the worst, one of the worst years I've ever seen in my life. But it is what it is. You know, there was an interesting point that Karl Rove made. I don't always agree with Karl, but I like him. And he made it in the Wall Street Journal. He offered some insight into how wrong the polls have been in recent national elections. And he pointed out, and he's right about this, that pollsters overestimated the Democrat share of the vote in nearly three quarters of their surveys. I mean, that's insane. That's like an institutional bias in polling. You know, there's a reason why I only bring on Matt Towery, Robert Cahaley, John McLaughlin on this program, because Kellyanne, who has a lot of experience in polling, because they're really good at what they do. And, you know, so if three quarters of the time they're overestimating Democratic share of the vote, that means they're getting it wrong. You know, how is it they got it so wrong in 2016, 2020, 2024? I don't know. One of the best GOP polling minds, Patrick Ruffini, studied 3,312 polls over the last four elections. He found 73% of these overstated Democratic performance compared with the actual results. Pointed out that the Democratic overperformance peaked in July at 5.9 points. The numbers generally started declining by late August. By Election Day, polls were on average 2.6 points more Democratic than what the end results end up being. Now, I've told you that these companies, you know, we're dealing with the legacy media mob, which is abusively biased and corrupt. They have an agenda. They are an extension of all things Democratic Party. Now, this guy Ruffini also examined the most competitive races during this period and those with 30 or more polls. And at this point in the cycle, those polls were 7 points more Democratic than the outcome. The redder the state, the more the polls overstated the Democratic candidates' numbers. Now, if this pattern holds this year, then virtually every battleground Senate race is in play. Every one of them. That means that me telling you to assume that your vote for your congressman or congresswoman, if you have a Senate race in your state for your senator, for a gubernatorial race for your gubernatorial candidate, attorney general, etc., in your state, you know, that assume that your vote will decide the outcome of every one of those races. Very interesting to me that Barack Obama plans to hit the campaign trail with Abdul El-Sayed. I tell you the reason why I think this is happening. MSDNC did a focus group of African Americans, and it came back very negatively towards Abdul El-Sayed. And this is where I've always pointed out, nobody ever really paid attention to me. I'm very proud of the investigative work we did before the 2008 election. And that was, we vetted Barack Obama, where the rest of the media was just singing hope and change and hope and change, etc. But we did a deep dive into Reverend Jeremiah Wright, his value system. Remember, Barack Obama sat in the pews of this guy for over 20 years. We got into his relationship with Bill. Well, what was the name of the theology? He used to teach a certain theology. I forget what it is. It was Black Liberation Theology. That was it. You know, the same guy that after 9/11/01, the Sunday after, you know, America's chickens coming home to roost.
5: White America, U.S. of KKKA, America's chickens coming home to roost.
6: No, no, no. Not God bless America. God America, God, America.
8: He said that the Sunday after 9/11/01. The rest of the media would not hold him accountable for that. Maybe one of the more interesting things that we did is I sent members of my television staff to Reverend Wright's church, and they knew we were there. They knew they worked for my show, and they were actually very welcoming from the pulpit. And then I, as per my instructions, I said, all right, I want you to go, if they have tapes of old sermons, I want you to grab them, and then we're going to go through them, and then we're going to see what other crazy things this guy may have said over the years. I think we got a few gems in there. Then it was Bernadine Dorn and Bill Ayers. You know, of all days, 9/11/01, they were in the New York Times that morning before all of that happened. And they were members of the Weather Underground. And Bill Ayers was quoted as saying, you know, that he wished they didn't do more. So anyway, back to Obama hitting the campaign trail. I think this is probably related to MSDNC and the focus group that they did, and probably related to the fact that African-American voters are not convinced they're going to vote for Abdul El-Sayed. El-Sayed wrote on Monday, "It is my honor and privilege to announce that President Barack Obama is joining us on the trail in Detroit on Saturday, October 24th. Get ready." Now, why would Obama be going on the trail? Why would he be going to Detroit? I assume to shore up some votes. Although, you know, Obama's been on the trail ever since he left the White House. He's not really had that big an impact on the campaign trail. But I don't think Obama was a good president for any American, period, full stop. Minorities in America have the lowest poverty rate this second term of Donald Trump than they've ever had in history. Median income, household income, highest it's ever been. You know, if you look at, you know, because we keep hearing, if you believe what the media is saying, that, you know, they're concerned about the economy, they're concerned about gas prices. If you believe that, well, why is it that blue states and cities, as I've been saying, pay on average 34 more cents a gallon? And if you're complaining about high gas prices, okay, consider this. You vote for Democrats, but they believe in climate alarmism, and they don't like drilling. They don't like fracking. They want us to have alternative energy. They would go down the path of Western Europe, and they'd spend trillions of dollars on alternative energy sources while still the lifeblood of the world's economy is oil, gas, and coal. That's what they would do. It would be a waste of your money. Europe has wasted trillions. We in this country have wasted, you know, hundreds of billions of dollars. You know, how is less drilling, and we now have more acreage open for oil exploration, gas exploration, coal exploration than ever before because of President Trump? Explain to me the economics behind how drilling is going to lower fuel prices, or blocking new refineries, which Democrats are well known to do. How is that going to lower the price at the pump for you and your family? How is their constant obsession about raising taxes on fossil fuels going to lower prices, or their mandates, their electric vehicle mandates? Okay, I have a gas car and I have an electric car. But I only have the electric car because I like it and it's a good car. But still, you got to charge the car, and that takes energy. Okay, so where's your energy? Just pick your poison, basically. How is allowing the world's leading state sponsor of terrorism, you know, allowing them to have a nuclear bomb? Everyone that's upset about the Strait of Hormuz, which, by the way, the lanes are open, oil is getting through at nearly pre-war levels. How is it that if we had a nuclear-armed Iran, what do you think they do to the Strait of Hormuz? You know, what instability would they create in the entire region? And how is allowing this terror state to get a nuclear bomb? We'd never have any oil come out of the Strait of Hormuz. It'd be shut because nobody would dare go in there. And they would be in full control of it. Because those are the policies that Democrats are offering on top of their stated agenda, which, again, you can get it on my website. There's no reason for me to keep repeating it over and over and over again. But anyway, things are getting interesting. I'll say this. They are. You have a neophyte congressional hopeful battling Long Island Republican Nick LaLota for his seat, leaning in after the New York Post published racy Bondi... what do you call it? Bondage pictures of him last month. How did I miss this? I read the New York Post every day. Democrat's name is Chris Gallant. Apparently shrugged off the controversy in a sit-down interview with the New York Times, saying that he thought the September report, which included nearly naked pictures of the candidate in a halter and with a thick collar around his neck, attached to a heavy chain, might be a Kim Kardashian moment. What does that mean? The photos were part of an ad campaign that he had participated in years ago. I mean, all my friends know I'm kinky. Well, I got to give him an A-plus for honesty, right, Linda?
9: I have to give him, I tell you what you do in your bedroom, you're not hurting babies or puppies, you do you.
8: Would you vote for the guy that says he's...
9: Go ahead, ask the question. Go ahead, you can do it. What's the question?
8: He says he's kinky. Would you vote for that guy that said he wanted a Kim Kardashian moment?
9: Does he know how to balance the budget and put illegal immigrants behind bars and out of our country?
8: No, he's a Democrat.
9: Well, then I wouldn't vote for him anyway. Kinky or not.
8: Oh, is that like a plus in your book?
9: I mean, I don't know. You know, if he was a Republican, but he was able to balance the budget, I'd give him a pass. But he's a Democrat, so he's already a loser. Forget about it.
8: Oh, you'd give him a pass.
9: Absolutely. What you do in your bedroom is your business. Don't mess with kids. Don't mess with puppies, animals of any kind. I'm all right.
8: All right. I made Christian Grey look like Amateur Hour. Isn't that from 50 Shades of
9: it
8: whatever?
9: It is indeed.
8: Why did all these housewives get into that show? I don't know.
9: Boring husbands.
8: By the way, requests for mail-in ballots have plunged in Ohio. Hello, Ohio. Republicans, get your mail-in ballots. Yeah, I know. It went over my head. you know why? Because
9: you're like, I'm not getting into it.
8: I just don't want to deal with you.
9: Oh, that's just mean.
8: No, that's just honest. Born on America's darkest day, 9/11/01. 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Heroes like Army Sergeant Mario Nelson. Now, Mario served in the National Guard. He volunteered at Ground Zero after the 9/11 attacks. Later, Mario enlisted full-time in the Army, was deployed to Iraq, and sadly, Mario made the ultimate sacrifice when he was killed by a rocket-propelled grenade. Now, in this 25th anniversary year of 9/11, we continue to honor the cost of service and enduring legacy of those who gave everything for our freedom. And Mario left behind Sally's wife and his daughter. And after his death, his wife is even helping others heal from grief themselves and from the trauma that they're dealing with. And the Tunnel to Towers Foundation, because of your generosity, recognized the sacrifice of this family and provided them with a mortgage-free home. 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Letter T, number two, letter T.org. Hannity.
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11: Still got that road construction going on in Sanger on 35 northbound before you get to Keaton Road. The right lane's blocked off, causing a 45-minute delay. Stop traffic is back to Beasley all the way to Ganser. Three left lanes are blocked in both directions on 35E northbound and southbound at Lake Sharon Drive in Corinth. Looks like it's going to be about a 40-minute delay in both directions. The northbound side is going to be backed up to Lake Dallas Drive. The southbound side is going to be backed up to State School in Mayhill. Then a disabled vehicle is blocking the left shoulder on 635 westbound approaching Montfort Drive. With KLIF Right Now Traffic, I'm William Shotwell.
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8: Get ready. I'm Lisa Brady, Fox News. That message in a growing number of states is the first Atlantic hurricane of the season.

0: Heads for the northern Gulf Coast.
1: It looks like we're going to be on the dirty side or the east side of this storm, so there's a strong wind threat for our state.
0: Georgia Governor Brian Kemp urging people to be prepared, stocking up on necessities in case the forecast gets worse than it already is.
1: Heavy rain bands, possible flooding, and potential tornadic activity into Saturday.
0: Forecasters expect a possible landfall in the Florida Panhandle late tomorrow or early Saturday, and it may be a Category 2 hurricane by then, with storm warnings stretching west to Louisiana and a possible storm surge of up to 7 feet in some areas. States of emergency declared in Georgia, Florida, and Alabama. President Trump says the U.S. will not be attacking Iran before the midterm elections, also posting that discussions with Iran are productive and that Iran is in very bad condition. This after reports of preparations to possibly resume full-scale military operations before the midterms. Cheers today in San Diego Bay as the USS Abraham Lincoln returned from a record-long deployment extended by the conflict with Iran, 265 days between ports of call with reports of supply shortages and mental health struggles. War Secretary Pete Hegseth flying out to the carrier yesterday to deliver a presidential unit citation. After nearly 8 months in space, 4 astronauts returned to Earth.
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0: 2 from NASA, 1 from France, and a Russian splashing down off the coast of L.A. earlier today in a SpaceX capsule that recently brought new crew members to the International Space Station. A late turnaround on Wall Street, the Dow finishing up 51 points, but the S&P and the NASDAQ still ending in the red. 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
6: Incoming DART CEO Nathaniel Ford is named in a subpoena as part of a criminal investigation into the Jacksonville Transportation Authority. Now, Florida's Attorney General opened the investigation as JTA faces a nearly $40 million budget shortfall, reviewing lavish expenses that include luxury hotel stays and tuition reimbursements made during Ford's tenure. Ford resigned from JTA earlier this year. He's set to assume his new role at DART later this month.
5: KLIF's Clayton Neville reporting. 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
7: West Texas Intermediate crude up $3.08 a barrel, $91.36. Wholesale gasoline up another 3%, now up 94% for the year so far. The NASDAQ pounded down 1.5%, led by CoreWeave, falling 8%. Midland-based Diamondback Energy up 4% on the day, and Chipotle spiced things up 6%. 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
5: 570 KLIF traffic.
8: Got a major trouble spot right now as you make your way through Dallas on 635 westbound approaching Preston Road. We have an accident blocking 2 right lanes. It's a 12 to 15 minute delay. Stop and go traffic back to all the way to Coit Road. Loop 12 northbound approaching Trinity River, Elm Fork. Looks like a disabled vehicle blocking the left lane there with a 2 minute delay backed up from 114. And then in Sanger, still got 35 northbound before you get to Keaton Road blocked off in the right lane with a little bit of construction. That's going to be a 40 minute delay back to Gansford. With KLIF right now traffic, I'm William Shotwell.
5: Your 570 KLIF forecast today: sunny with a high near 88. Tonight clear with a low around 68. Tomorrow sunny with a high near 88. 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
1: All right, thanks, Scott Shannon. 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It is 800-941-SEAN. You want to be a part of the program? Well, here we are. It's coming. It's 26 days from today. Former Speaker of the House Newt Gingrich is with us. He's written two new pieces. Last week we discussed that for the first time in his life, following politics, that he can make a case we could have a blue wave this year. He can make the case that Republicans shocked the world. The bottom line is, I'm just telling all of you, the polls have been so atrocious this year not to pay attention to them. And wherever you are, if you make it your business in your heart, mind, and soul that you're going to participate, do your part, and go out and vote, we could shock the world. Historical trends and Republicans could hold the Senate, maybe hold the House. I don't know. I can make a case for both scenarios as well. Newt Gingrich put out a couple of pieces this week. One, the Schumer Senate would be a nightmare. He's not wrong. And two, Somali gangs may topple Democrats in Minnesota. We told you about Matt Towery and Insider Advantage in the poll. They had that Senate race there at a 1-point race. Former Speaker of the House, Newt Gingrich, sir, how are you?
2: I'm doing great, and I think you sort of captured where we are. I have to say, though, and you know, because I wrote about this week, what's happening with Michelle Tafoya in Minnesota is very exciting. It now looks like she has a real shot at winning that Senate seat. And beyond that, the anger in Minnesota about the scale of the fraud, the level of the Somali gang violence, which has really flared up in the last few weeks, and the whole sense of how bad the Democrats have been. Even Amy Klobuchar, who's a very attractive, moderate senator by Democratic standards, liberal by our standards, people thought she was going to sweep to a victory. She's only 2 points ahead. And in the Senate race, the Democratic lieutenant governor, who's been deeply weakened by being next to Tim Wirtz for the last 8 years, she's 1 point ahead, and the big enough undecided. And I think the dynamic there, you could have a shocking Minnesota sweep, something which I think last happened for Republicans in 1978. That's how far back you have to go. And that's just another example of, if there was a truly a blue wave, Minnesota couldn't be in play. But the fact is, Minnesota's today is absolutely in play.
1: All right, so states that normally wouldn't be in play for the Democrats are in play. And then there are some states, if you believe the polls, and I'm telling people not to believe them, states like Texas and others are closer than Republicans would like. That's almost inexplicable. I can't think of a year where that was happening.
2: I can't either. That's why I think this is really fascinating, because you have really strong cross currents. People are legitimately unhappy with the price of gasoline, the price of diesel. So they'd be inclined to send a signal to Republicans, and then they think about it, and they're so frightened by the Schumer Democrats and what the Schumer Democrats stand for, they then come back to the Republicans. And so I think it's a fascinating election year, and I think if the president will keep pounding away at it, in the end, I could be totally wrong, but I don't think Texas is going to vote for somebody like Tallarico, who, frankly, is a little bit nuts. I don't know about you, but I find the idea that God is non-binary to be so weird, that there are six different genders. This is just a guy who, he's attractive, pleasant, and crazy. I think in Maine, in the end, my hunch is that Collins will win again, because she knows what she's doing. She's done it for a long time. And they keep nominating, the Democrats keep nominating weird people who have done weird things. I think that all of that's sort of catching up with them. And so I think that I'm looking forward to election night, because the truth is, Sean, I don't know what's going to happen.
1: Well, I don't think anybody ever really knows until the votes are counted. I say that all the time. There are years you feel more confident. I was pretty confident going into election day last in 24 only because I was looking and comparing early voting numbers from 2020 to 2024, and Kamala Harris was so underperforming where Joe Biden had been. Mathematically, I didn't think she had a shot. And I ended up being right in that prediction, because they would have needed a record-breaking day of numbers in terms of Democratic turnout in heavily Democratic areas. And I watched all day in Pennsylvania and Wisconsin and Michigan and Arizona and everywhere else, and it just wasn't happening, and it wasn't materializing for her. But, you know, interesting things. I mean, there, even in South Carolina, they have a pro-trans Democratic candidate, anti-gun Democratic candidate running against Darlene Graham. You got this lunatic that's running, you know, a mega church pastor that thinks it's a sin to eat meat, and to use cars in Kansas. And we're told that might be a closer race than we thought it would be. And then I look in the free state of Florida, and you've got a Senate candidate there that is a complete DSA candidate. And I'm like, okay, unless the state of Florida changes that dramatically in 2 years, I can't imagine in the end it turns out that way. One of the things that makes a midterm more unpredictable is the fact that turnout is the key factor. And, you know, you get 25% off the top that you can pretty reliably guess that they're not going to show up for some reason like they would in a presidential year.
2: Oh, that's exactly right. And I look around and I see where Trump is going. He is churning out the Republican base. He went to Iowa, which has had surprisingly close race this year, and ended up announcing a huge steel mill in rural Iowa, creating jobs, and got terrific coverage in the Iowa newspapers, because it really was about improving the quality of life in Iowa. And I suspect that alone may be enough for us to keep the Senate seat, which looked pretty close, but now that Trump is there, he went to Nebraska, had a huge turnout. And I think what he's doing is what Harry Truman did. Remember, Truman was so far behind in September in 1948 that Gallup quit polling because they said it's just obvious he's going to lose. And then Truman just kept campaigning and kept turning out the vote. And on Election Day, lo and behold, the famous picture of Truman holding up the Chicago Tribune, which had a front page that said, Dewey wins, because they went to press too early. And Truman, of course, came from behind in California, won re-election in one of the great campaigns in American history. Well, as Trump gets out on the stump and he's out there seeing people, and he has good messages, and frankly, people need to think about, for example, in Georgia, Ossoff is the Democrat who's going to vote for Schumer to be the leader of the Senate. Schumer is committed to impeaching Trump. He is committed to screwing up the government for 2 years. He is committed to left-wing values, including transgender males in women's sports, and a whole range of other issues. And I think, if we can drive that message home, every Democratic senator voted for the largest tax increase in history. Now, that's a fact. And we just need to drive that message home again and again.
1: You know, I think the president going out there is good for getting the base out and energizing the base. And, you know, for all the people that are rightly concerned about gas prices, and I happen to be one of them, I don't like paying any more than I have to pay for anything, to be very blunt. But if you look at blue states and compare them to red states, why is it on average that people in blue states are paying 34 cents more per gallon than people in red states? And if you look at the cost of this radicalized Green New Deal and what it's going to cost everybody, okay, the cost is prohibitive to me. I mean, over 10 years, they're looking at $212, you know, trillion dollars. How do you possibly afford that as a country? And why does anybody believe that government that gave us the worst schools, that want to defund the police, open borders, and abolish prisons, and every Obamacare promise is not fulfilled? Why would you put your faith, hope, trust in them anyway?
2: Well, okay, that's the key to this. You look where the Democrats really run things: New York City, Chicago, Los Angeles. These are nightmares. They have huge numbers of homeless. They have huge numbers of crime. They're killing jobs. They're driving away successful people. Why would you want that model of failure to be the model you vote for? And I think Republicans just have the nerve to keep telling the truth, keep pointing out the examples, and I think they may be very pleasantly surprised by the results on Election Day.
1: On my website, I have three specific things I put up for this audience. One, I have the stated DSA agenda, and I put it up there so people can remember, and I don't have to repeat it, every half hour on this program in the hopes that people will put it in their memory bank. The second thing I put up there is what the media will never report, which is a lot of good news, and that is the success of Donald Trump in under 2 years that nobody ever talks about. The third thing I have up there are the series of five podcasts you did on how Republicans can shock the world and actually win. We're going to hear the words Fox News can now project. My question to everybody listening is, what would you like to hear after you hear those words? That Republicans hold the Senate only, that the Republicans hold the House and the Senate. What do you want to hear on the other side of that statement? Because ultimately, voters are the ones that will decide. I'm one person. I have one vote. You're one person. You have one vote. Yes, we will both vote. We'll do our part. But I'm not sure. I think people do they really understand how radicalized this democratic socialist movement is? And that is the brain trust. And that is the power structure now that runs that party.
2: Well, and that is our job from now to Election Day, is to remind people your vote has a consequence. Your not voting has a consequence. And if you want Chuck Schumer and the people who want to create a very radical, big government socialist America with gigantic tax increases, vast increase in debt, and really weird social values, then you don't have to go out, just sit on your hands. But if you want to make sure that we get two more years of productive activity, that we get the economy fixed, that we keep reforming the government, and that we move towards a balanced budget, then you got to get out and you have to say to all your friends and neighbors and everybody you know around the country on Facebook or whatever method you use, they have to go vote.
1: All right, quick break. Right back. More with former Speaker of the House, Newt Gingrich. And your call's coming up, 800-941-SEAN, if you want to be a part of the program as we continue.
0: When fake news gives you lies, Hannity supplies the truth. 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
11: Got a new trouble spot on 635 eastbound approaching the DNT in Welch Road. Expect a 13 to 15 minute delay. An accident there blocks a right lane. Stop and go traffic is backed up all the way to Webb Chapel. Loop 12, Walton Walker northbound approaching Trinity River. Did clear out that disabled vehicle a couple of minutes ago, but there is still a 1 to 2 minute delay backed up from 114. And then we're still going to see that construction in Sanger on 35 northbound before Keaton Road blocking the right lane with a 40 minute inconvenience backed up all the way to Ganser Road. With KLIF right now traffic, I'm William Shotwell.
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0: All right, we continue. Former Speaker of the House, Newt Gingrich, is with us. Toll-free, our number is 800-941-SHAWN if you want to join us. How do you feel that the president is doing? We've been watching him now out on the campaign trail. I think he's done 5 or 6 stops up to this point. And in Texas more recently, earlier today, to boost Ken Paxton's chances. And he's going to be going all over the country, including Alaska and South Carolina. I mean, he's going pretty much everywhere, in an effort to go all out, do his part. You know, how do you feel the message is going over on the campaign trail?
1: I think he's doing his part. He is energizing the base. There's no question, when you look at the size of the crowds, that he, you know, he's still Donald Trump. But I have to tell you, Melissa and I found ourselves last night watching Secretary of State Marco Rubio standing in front of the Acropolis and the Parthenon in Athens. And I just wrote about this as a newsletter at Gingrich 360. He gave a speech that was so good.
0: It was one of his best speeches by far ever. And by the way, it's a preview of coming attractions. All that we see unfolding that's bad in Europe is coming here if these lunatics get in office.
1: That's exactly right. But I thought that Marco did probably as good a job as anybody I've seen. It was very clear. The backdrop, of course, was like a movie set. And he was tying together Greek civilization, modern Western civilization, and the fact that this struggle, which the Greeks had with the Persians and which we have today with the Iranians, this had been going on between Western civilization and its enemies for thousands of years. But I thought, in terms of really both intellectually powerful, brilliantly delivered, and with just amazing visuals, I recommend to people go on YouTube or something and actually watch it, and you'll be stunned at what a great job Secretary Rubio does.
0: Yeah, I totally agree. Speaker of the House, Newt Gingrich, you can find his writings on Newt 360. Sir, thank you for being with us. We appreciate it. 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
4: Fox News, I'm Tom Rigotti. Isa Isis is crawling towards the Gulf Coast after becoming a hurricane Wednesday. It's now a Category 2 storm. Georgia's under a state of emergency. Governor Brian Kemp tells reporters he expects it to make landfall
5: somewhere between the Mississippi coast and the western Florida panhandle. We expect Isa Isis to begin impacting Georgia overnight on Friday.
4: The governor is also warning of potential flooding and tornadoes. After a record 265 days at sea, the USS Abraham Lincoln returned home today with a crowd gathered in San Diego. Crew members have reportedly struggled with supply shortages and poor mental health, something the Trump administration denies. The carrier had been in the Middle East to support U.S. operations against Iran. 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
12: Still got an accident on 635 eastbound as you make your way towards the D&T and Welch Road. Two right lanes are going to be blocked off, causing a 20-minute delay to be backed up to Josie Lane. You're also going to see on I-35 east, southbound between 183 and Continental, a 15-minute delay. As you make your way through Lake Dallas, an accident has an express lane partially blocked off on 35E northbound approaching Hundley Drive. And then in Fort Worth, 35W southbound between Alliance Gateway and going to Decatur Cutoff. Expect a 25-minute inconvenience. With KLIF Right Now Traffic, I'm William Shotwell.
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1: All right, 25 now till the top of the hour, 800-941-SEAN. 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All right, health, wellness, fitness, nutrition, longevity. We're all thinking about it. Smart thing to think about. But real life gets in the way sometimes. You think about your mornings and you got kids and you're getting them off to school and you got your 12, 14 hour workday ahead of you. There's no time to cook, and usually most people that go to is frozen waffles or cereal. 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No, there is a healthier option. It may be in the health food aisle at your local grocery store, maybe in the cereal aisle, I don't know. Anyway, that's where Grainberry cereal comes in. The best part is it tastes great. 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And healthier does not mean you're giving up great taste. Grainberry comes in six delicious varieties: honey nut, apple cinnamon, cinnamon frosted, and there's something for everybody. 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And they also support No Kid Hungry, Feeding America, so you can feel good, eat good, and do good all at the same time. They also have the best pasta sauce in the world. Linda, what is it called?
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1: 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Anyway, the official foods of the Sean Hannity Show. Let me go to the speech that former Speaker of the House Newt Gingrich was talking about in the last half hour, and that is our Secretary of State, Marco Rubio, in Europe, talking about Western civilization and how it's at a crossroads, and he took it straight to them. I think it was maybe one of, if not the best, speech he's ever given. Listen.
3: Over time, we in the West came to feel ashamed of the very things that made us exceptional. We felt embarrassed that our achievements set us apart from the rest of the world. Our prosperity somehow became a source of guilt. We no longer believed we deserved and had earned our greatness. The word nationalism became a dirty word, and so we tore down our monuments. We condemned our own history. And in too many places, we taught our children to be ashamed of the countries they would inherit. In the process, we opened our borders and outsourced our industry and allowed our militaries to wither and to decay. And with every passing year, we seemed to outsource more of our sovereignty, transferring our decisions to global bureaucracies far beyond the reach of our control. And now, today, we find ourselves at a crossroads, because the next decade and the decisions we make will write the story of the next century. The course we take will determine whether the West maintains its place at the head of the world or resigns itself to a future of atrophy and servitude and decline. We will either choose to act now or lose the choice to act at all. Under President Trump, the United States has made its choice. We choose the unapologetic pursuit of national power, to take back control of our critical supply chains, to reindustrialize our economy, to rebuild our defense, to fight for dominance of the technologies and industries of the future. We choose to reach for new frontiers in advanced manufacturing and superintelligence, in drones, weapons, and warfare, in chips, minerals, cyber, and every other domain of human possibility, to unleash our energy, to rebuild our factories, to return our astronauts to the moon, and launch a new age of exploration in space.
1: That was Secretary of State Marco Rubio. Exactly the things that we've been saying on this program about Western Europe. They have given up their commitment to national security and defense. Well, they're doing it individually as countries. They are doing it as a continent collectively. It's sad to watch. Our NATO allies were feckless and had no moral compass to the issue of Iran. They didn't have the moral clarity to understand it is dangerous for the entire world to have a nuclear-armed Iran, especially with Operation Epic Fury. We learned that their ballistic missile range, we had underestimated their range like we often do, and they can even hit with their missiles places like Paris and London. And if they had a nuclear warhead to put on that ballistic missile, it would be an unmitigated disaster. They've also adopted climate alarmism, and they've wasted trillions and trillions of dollars. Radical socialism, it's all over, rampant all throughout Europe, especially Western Europe. They are paying a very dear price for both of these policies. And last and not least, and maybe more importantly, is they have illegal, unfettered immigration, no assimilation. And I never thought I'd see no-go zones in Great Britain or, I'm sorry, in France or other parts of Europe or Sharia courts in Great Britain where there's like 100 of them. I mean, it's absolute madness and insanity. All right, 800-941-SHAWN if you want to be a part of the program. Let's get to Bill. He's in my free state of Florida. Bill, how are you? Glad you called, sir.
4: Hi, Sean. Thanks for having me on your show. I've got two items that I think will add in the Republican vote, and they're not necessarily addressed to the base. First, we need to flood TikTok, YouTube, Facebook with the videos of the French student riots. And they need to be captioned with a reminder to our young voters that in the past few elections, the French voters elected left-leaning liberals. And here we are, just a few short years later, their government is falling apart. The same thing could happen in the U.S. if our young voters insist on voting for left-leaning and DSA candidates. We need to remind them this could be their fate.
1: Well, if Kamala Harris had won and continued the open borders policy of Joe Biden, I don't think we'd ever be able to stop what we see unfolding in Europe. The New York Post had a really interesting piece out today, and it says the headline is, France's riots are no ordinary protests. They're an intifada in the heart of Europe. And they talk about firefighters engulfed in flames as this mob is watching and laughing, and a teacher doused in gasoline, and these thugs, you know, literally happy watching a school burn to the ground. A woman's face set ablaze by this mass criminal murderer with a makeshift flamethrower. Two dozen schools burned, ransacked, cars flipped over. Look, it's very reminiscent to me of the peaceful protests, or mostly peaceful protests, in the summer of 2020. And Democrats, just lied to us and said this is a good thing. They're mostly peaceful. And we had 574 of them. And we have dozens of dead Americans, thousands of injured cops, billions in property damage. But they only cared about January 6th, not all the other riots. And, you know, America just went on to elect Joe Biden and Kamala Harris. It's insane. But you're absolutely right. If you want France to be your future, take a good look at what's going on there, because that is a preview of coming attractions if the radicals get in power. Well said.
4: You can help me with President Trump needs to immediately issue an executive order suspending the shipment of U.S. refined oil, gas, and diesel to foreign countries. Currently, the U.S. companies are sending U.S. production overseas where gas is selling at $8 a gallon.
1: Well, if they can make money, why not? We now have an abundance of energy that we are producing here. We are energy self-sufficient, and we have a surplus. And I'd like to see our oil companies and the people that work in the oil industry, the gas industry, do as well as they possibly can. Anyway, Bill, appreciate you. 800-941-SHAWN. Margaret in Alabama. Margaret, how are you? Glad you called.
5: I'm fabulous, thank you. But so my own opinion.
1: Well, you don't sound like you're from Alabama, I'll tell you that.
5: I'm not. I'm British.
1: Really? She's British. I never would have known. Linda. Did you hear a British accent or an Alabama accent?
2: I love her accent. I just got back from England. God bless you poor people over there.
1: I love a English accent also. Anyway, glad you called, Margaret. Thanks for checking in.
5: I tell you what it is. I did hear you on Wednesday, and I was rather shocked to call because the people in towns, etc., in the UK, people here don't realize that all the industry's gone for one thing. but all the towns are empty. There's no shops. There's Turkish barbers and secondhand shops. Now, I have a sister who lives about an hour outside Frankfurt. I was in the UK in September. I was in Europe after that. It's all over. It's dangerous. It's so frightening that people here can understand that they have been invaded. They're not being invaded. They've been invaded. And they are going to have to do something drastic. We have President Trump here, and I'm an American citizen, and I'm proud to say that. But in Europe, if you want, it's true. Everything you're saying is 100% true. If you don't realize that this is an invasion, then I don't know what you're seeing.
1: Well, it's an invasion, and it was the most preventable national security disaster in American history. Unless Great Britain and the rest of Europe wakes up to this unfettered, illegal immigration, they don't force assimilation. I don't think there's going to be any hope for the continent of Europe. I think it is disintegrating in many ways before our eyes, as I expressed, for all the reasons I've given, and I stand by it. I don't like to see it. I think it was an inflection point when most of Europe would not stand with us to stand against a nuclear-armed Iran, the number one state sponsor of terror. They themselves will be at risk way more than the U.S. Ballistic missile ranges that could hit London and Paris are very, very scary to me. The fact that they had so much enriched uranium that in a week could be turned into weapons-grade uranium, which is bomb-grade uranium, is in a week that, I mean, it's so frightening to me, and all we got was grief from even our NATO allies. They don't have any moral compass or any desire to take on radical Islamists, and we see what's happening. You know, did you ever think in Great Britain they'd have nearly, 100 Sharia courts? I never thought I'd see that.
5: I would like to say to you, I've worked in Saudi Arabia, in Dhahran, in Saudi Arabia.
1: Yeah.
5: And if you go there and you work there, if you did anything like these people are doing here, you'd be out of that country quicker than you could draw breath.
1: That's correct. I think it's important. I think if you believe in liberty and freedom, which is the lifeblood, I believe, of Western civilization, I find that radical Islam is incompatible with liberty, with freedom, with our constitutional order. I think it was at odds with Western European values up until, say, the last decade. And at this point, you know, you said somebody would have to do something drastic. I think you'd have to say those that don't assimilate out and get rid of people that entered your countries illegally. Margaret, God bless you. It is a preview of coming attractions for America if we don't pay attention. Back to our phones, Minnesota, Jay on the Sean Hannity Show. What's up, Jay? How are you?
6: Hey, thanks for taking my call, Sean. Say, I was just going to speak to the Somalian violence here in Minnesota. I live pretty close to the Mall of America, the city of Bloomington, where I grew up. Not a surprise that is really happening. The violence that had happened during the week from the Somalian gangs have just been off the hook. In fact, on Friday before, they shot up a homecoming at one of our elite high schools and shot two people, Somalians that they didn't catch, but they identified by camera. They know that there will be no consequences once they are caught. So it's really become a big thing here. Not to say that there's not good ones, because I've worked with good ones. I know some, but this has really gotten out of hand.
1: Well, it's getting out of hand. And, you know, from Michelle to Foya to be within a point in the race for the U.S. Senate, and you have a close race for governor there, I think is very revealing and very telling that the people of Minnesota, you know, are shocked not only at the scandal and the magnitude of it, but the cover-up aspect of it and the nonchalant not caring of every elected official in that state. And I think the only way to change it is to get rid of them. Who knows? Maybe Michelle can shock the world, and we'll know all of this in 27 days from now, 26 days from now. Anyway, appreciate the call, 800-941-SHAWN, if you want to be a part of the program, CozyEarth.com. 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
8: Good news coming out of Sanger, that construction did clear the right lane on 35 northbound before you get to Keaton Road. It's still going to be a 6 to 7 minute inconvenience back to DeGanser, but things are starting to move along a lot smoother now. In Arlington, I-20 eastbound approaching Collins Street, two right lanes are blocked off, causing a 20 minute delay. Stop and go traffic backed up all the way to Bowen Road right now. Then on 75 southbound, that connector ramp to get to 635 still has the right lanes blocked off with a 10 to 12 minute inconvenience back to Campbell Road. With KLIF Right Now Traffic, I'm William Shotwell.
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4: Here's the beauty if you live in Alaska. As you know, every citizen of Alaska, they don't pay any state income tax. As a matter of fact, they benefit. They get a check from the state of Alaska because of the vast natural resources that they have, and the state gives them a cut of it. President Trump now is poised to announce a $54 billion Alaska liquefied natural gas investment plan, which would benefit every single person in Alaska. We'll check in with the gubernatorial candidate coming up. You also have Dan Sullivan running for re-election against the phony Dan Sullivan and against the radical leftist. Alaska is going to be a very, very important state in so many different ways. We'll talk about that on the other side. We'll get to more of your calls coming up as well. 800-941-SHAWN if you want to be a part of the program as we continue.

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8: Strengthening. I'm Lisa Lacerra, Fox News. Hurricane Isaias, now a Category 2 storm, as Florida Governor Ron DeSantis declares a state of emergency for 25 counties in the northern part of the state.
9: A hurricane warning is in effect for the Mississippi Gulf Coast, coastal Alabama, and the western and central Florida panhandle. Tropical storm warnings are in place for other parts of Louisiana, Mississippi, and Florida. Florida Governor Ron DeSantis told impacted residents to be prepared.
10: On the east, it's going to extend throughout the Florida panhandle. You know, not necessarily the same intensity as the eye, but you are going to see potential for storm surge all the way down the Florida panhandle. You will start to see a risk of tornadoes prior to the eye of the storm reaching landfall.
9: Landfall in the U.S. was expected Friday evening or early Saturday.
8: Fox's Jessica Rosenthal, Georgia Governor Brian Kemp.
11: It looks like we're going to be on the dirty side or the east side of this storm, so there's a strong wind threat for our state.
8: Isaias is the latest arriving hurricane of the Atlantic season. It's expected to weaken quickly after making landfall. The Pentagon says...

0: firing squad execution of convicted Fort Hood shooter Nidal Malik Hassan will be live streamed. War Secretary Pete Hegseth told Real America's Voice News the execution would take place at Fort Hood on December 3rd. Hassan, an Army psychologist, shouted Allahu Akbar, then opened fire at a medical building on the base in 2009, where soldiers were waiting online for medical clearance to be deployed, killing 13 and wounding 32 others. After a record 265 days at sea, the USS Lincoln back in port in San Diego Bay. Commanding officer Captain Daniel Keeler downplaying reports of problems on the aircraft carrier.
1: Everything that we went through is in the normal spectrum of what you might expect and see on an aircraft carrier. And it's even more remarkable because that was in combat.
0: America's listening to Fox News.
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4: I'm Mike Traina. There's controversy surrounding DART's next leader.
5: Incoming DART CEO Nathaniel Ford is named in a subpoena as part of a criminal investigation into the Jacksonville Transportation Authority. Now, Florida's Attorney General opened the investigation as JTA faces a nearly $40 million budget shortfall, reviewing lavish expenses that include luxury hotel stays and tuition reimbursements made during Ford's tenure. Ford resigned from JTA earlier this year. He's set to assume his new role at DART later this month.
4: KLIF's Clayton Neville reporting. A DFW-bound flight from Madrid was forced to divert due to bathroom issues. Sybil Summers has the story.
6: Earlier this week, American Airlines Flight 37 was en route from Spain to DFW International Airport when the plane was forced to make an emergency landing in New York because of the lavatories. Six of the eight restrooms on the Boeing 777 had stopped working. With 275 passengers on board, the captain declared an urgent alert to land at JFK Airport. The Dallas-based carrier says the plane made a normal landing and then redeparted for DFW after maintenance workers fixed the issue. Sybil Summers, 570 KLIF.
4: 570 KLIF traffic.
7: Good news coming out of Sanger. That construction did clear the right lane on 35 northbound before you get to Keaton Road. Still going to be a 6 to 7 minute inconvenience back to Beganser, but things are starting to move along a lot smoother now. In Arlington, I-20 eastbound approaching Collins Street, two right lanes are blocked off, causing a 20-minute delay. Stop-and-go traffic backed up all the way to Bowen Road right now. Then on 75 southbound, that connector ramp to get to 635 still has the right lanes blocked off with a 10 to 12-minute inconvenience back to Campbell Road. With KLIA, right now traffic, I'm William Shotwell.
4: Your 570 KLIF forecast: today sunny with a high near 88. Tonight clear with a low around 68. Tomorrow sunny with a high near 88. 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

0: 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I just said it. 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
4: 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And so is his very popular countdown. Now only 26 days until Election Day.
5: Yeah, we're coming to your city. 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
6: All right, news roundup and information overload hour. 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It's 800-941-SEAN if you want to be a part of the program. Look, one of the pivotal, most important states that is becoming very clear in this election is the great state of Alaska. I think everybody knows by now that I love the state of Alaska. I love people that live off the grid. I love, you know, life below zero, deadliest catch, all these people. I just admire people that are rugged individualists. I love the fact that Alaska has, they don't have a, not only do they not have a state income tax, but because they have such vast wealth in terms of natural resources, that every Alaska resident gets a check from the government based on, you know, the sales of their natural resources in any given year. I don't like Alaska's the way they have a voting system there. I don't like in the race for Senate that Dan Sullivan has to run against the phony Dan Sullivan. I don't like ranked choice voting that takes place there either. By all quote polls, not that I trust them, they have both the gubernatorial race and the senatorial race as a toss up, which concerns me. And I look at all that the president has done, you know, just in this recent term, less than 2 years for Alaska. He has opened up, you know, more areas for liquefied natural gas and oil and rare earth minerals and things like that. Now, the president is poised to announce $54 billion for Alaska in a liquefied natural gas investment plan, LNG. And anyway, there is a decades-long pursuit of a North Slope natural gas pipeline, and it now may be hitting the tipping point. And the president could announce as you know, as soon as today, I heard, a plan directing approximately $54 billion from South Korea's Strategic Investment Fund towards Alaskan liquefied natural gas. That would be a huge benefit for the people of Alaska. And I know that our next guest, in fact, who's running for governor, supports this plan. I know that Dan Sullivan supports this plan as well. Joining us now is the Republican gubernatorial candidate, Bernadette Wilson, is with us. Bernadette, glad you could be with us. Thank you for joining us.
7: Hello. Thank you for having me today.
6: Okay. Tell us about this $54 billion plan. What would that do for the people of Alaska?
7: Yeah, $54 billion and a gas line that Alaska has been trying to build, a gas line that we've been talking about for 40 years. The president, once again, of course, stepping up for Alaska, delivering in a very big way. They say that construction is expected to start in January. Completion will be done in roughly 3 years and ready for exports in 5 years. You know, people look at Alaska and they know that we have this vast wealth of resources, oil, minerals. But what surprises a lot of people is to know that Alaska has one of the highest costs of energy in the country, because for so long, even though we have those resources, we've been completely locked up. The Biden administration issued more than 70 sanctions against Alaska. The Biden administration issued more sanctions against the state of Alaska than they did the country of Iran. It's driven the cost of energy up in Alaska. So this gas line that we have tried for 40 years to get online, now is poised to be a huge driver in reducing the cost of energy for Alaska. The good paying jobs that it will bring in, thousands of good paying jobs it will bring that are desperately needed to the Alaska economy. And then, of course, it positions Alaska on the world economic stage to have the conversation that Alaska really and truly has the ability to power the rest of the country. We have the ability to be the front runner on the world stage when it comes to the conversation of oil. The country, the United States of America, does not need any foreign oil. You know, we talk about American oil on Alaskan soil. We're very proud of that here at home. We're very, very proud to have a president who has been so such a staunch defender of Alaska and really has gone to bat for this state. I mean, under this administration, we've seen record lease sales. The state of Alaska secured a 70-30 revenue split with the federal government. Historic. Congressman Begich very much led that effort. Of course, you know, you mentioned we've got Senator Sullivan there. So we've had this incredible trifecta going on in Alaska with Senator Sullivan, Congressman Begich, Governor Dunleavy, and then, of course, the president up at the top. Now you've got November 3rd looming. And the question really for Alaska is, keep this going. How do you make sure that this doesn't get screwed up? Because you take any piece of that puzzle away and the whole thing goes to hell.
6: Can you explain this ranked choice voting insanity that Alaska has? I don't understand it.
7: Yes. So we have an open primary system in August, regardless of political party. The top four move on to the general election. So when Alaskans go in to vote, they'll receive their ballot. It will have four names on it, not two. You'll have bubbles for your first, second, third, and fourth choice. If no candidate reaches 50% plus one, when we look at just the first choice of votes, then the candidate with the lowest amount of votes gets eliminated. For the people who voted for that candidate, the candidate that got eliminated, we will not now go back to those ballots and we will say, okay, who's your second choice? We will take those votes. We will recalculate them back in. And then we will ask ourselves, now does anybody get 50% plus one? We will keep going through that iteration of counting in these different, what we call rounds, until someone secures 50% plus one of the vote. It is disenfranchising to voters. To say that it is confusing is an understatement. It is a convoluted mess here at home on the ground. We are encouraging voters, repeal the mess, vote yes on November 3rd. Hopefully this is the last time that we have to go through this disaster of an election system.
6: So this is the one opportunity Alaskans will have to get rid of ranked choice voting.
7: Yes, you are correct. Once it goes to the people, we will see which direction this goes. Now, Sean, you'll remember Alaskans voted on this a couple years ago. It was millions and millions and millions of outside money, very little, just a couple few hundred thousand on the conservative side to get rid of this. What was interesting is despite the huge disparity in finances, Alaskans voted to keep ranked choice voting, but it was only 700 votes. So we only needed to flip 350 votes. Out of those 350 votes that we needed to have, there were several people who said, well, I don't like ranked choice voting. I voted no, I don't like it. There was a lot of confusion. We had to really work this time to let people know you're voting yes to say no. So as if the system isn't confusing in and of itself, now the process to get rid of the system is also confusing.
6: Is that done by design in your view?
7: I think so, yes. I absolutely do. We all know that it's easier to get people to vote no. When you talk to people, if you like ranked choice voting, they instantly say no. It goes against the very grain of their being to say, I don't like ranked choice voting. Yes. Those two things just don't go together. It does. It creates a lot of confusion. It is not clear for voters. It was a struggle last time. I think there were so many people afterwards who said, how do we still have this? Everybody I know voted no. I was like, well, everybody should have voted yes. So I think we feel a little bit more optimistic this time. I'm optimistic. I hope that Alaskans do it. If they don't repeal it, then unfortunately, the hands of the incoming administration, the governor, are tied because it will have been done via ballot measure. So there's nothing that the governor could do about it in the immediate future. It could always go back to a ballot measure again, or after it sits for a couple years. I can tell you, Sean, under my administration, if this does not get repealed in November, we will wait out the clock. We will let it sit the time that it's got to sit, and then we will most certainly be introducing legislation to get rid of it.
6: And you'd be able to do it legislatively?
7: Yes, you can introduce legislation, but there is a waiting period once it's gone to the voters.
6: Got it. What about this fake Dan Sullivan? What are your thoughts on that?
7: Oh, the Dan J. Sullivan. You know, this is a direct effect of what has gone on with ranked choice voting. The Democrats knew that they could not be Dan S. Sullivan, the real Dan Sullivan, the Superman Sullivan. They knew that they could not beat him on merit. They know that he's delivered for Alaska. They know that he has been such, just has had such a huge impact, not just for the state, but for the country. They know that the power of the Senate, who has control of the Senate, rests right now with Alaska. They saw that ahead of time. They got incredibly sneaky, went and found, of course, the Dan J. Sullivan, who is a total phony, a complete fake. And they're hoping that if they can just peel off, you know, 2%, 3% of voters that are confused, that aren't paying attention to that middle initial, maybe they're not paying attention to the fact that under the real Dan, it will say incumbent. And so they're hoping that they will get just enough people confused that it will snatch that victory away from Dan Sullivan. And again, the only reason he's even on the ballot is because top four go on. Obviously, if we had a traditional primary and it was only top two, these antics would never have worked. But with ranked choice, you open up to all of this kind of malpractice, let's say. But it really shows you, for the Democrats who, you know, like to claim that, you know, Dan has done this and he's done that, and all the smear campaign that's going on, all of the lies that are going on, it really shows that even they know that's not true, because you wouldn't have needed a phony. You would have gone and you would have gone after Dan and his record, and you would have beat him on his own merit. They can't do it. They can't do it. They know that he's a critical piece of this puzzle. And so this is what they've resorted to. I will say this, though. I don't doubt that at the end of the day, Alaskans are going to see through it. They see what is happening. You know, we had the vice president here last week. That was earlier this week. That was Monday of this week that the vice president was here. President Donald Trump they made the announcement a little bit earlier today that the president will be here this coming Tuesday, October 13th, rallying for the senator. And so we are seeing a lot of people realize, oh my goodness, they're trying to dupe us. And I very much trust that Alaskans are not going to let that happen. We're not going to let control of the Senate fall to the Democrats. We're not going to let our governor's seat fall to the extreme Democrats. It will not happen on our watch.
6: Well, I really wish you the best. I think the people of Alaska will really benefit if you become their governor. And if Dan Sullivan remains a U.S. senator, the president has devoted a lot of time and attention to Alaska, I think more than any president in the modern era. And this $54 billion deal is just the latest example of how he believes in our nation's resources. I love the fact that you don't have an income tax. I love the fact that Alaska also, you know, gives checks to full-time residents that live there as a result of sharing in the natural resources of that great state of yours. A little cold for my taste. However, it's an incredibly beautiful place with really amazing people. And I am fascinated with the people that live in Alaska, that live off the grid, people on Deadliest Catch is one of my favorite shows, Life Below Zero. I love it all and admire the people up there a lot. And I'm hoping that they pay very close attention to your race and Dan Sullivan's race. Bernadette Wilson, we wish you the best. We appreciate you being with us.
7: Thank you. It's great to be with you.
6: 800-941-SHAWN, if you want to be a part of the program. 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
9: Got a new trouble spot in Duncanville. Two right lanes are blocked off due to an accident on I-20 westbound before you get to Cedar Ridge Drive. Expect a 20 to 25 minute delay. Stop and go traffic is back all the way to Hampton Road right now. Good news coming out of Arlington, I-20 eastbound of Collins Street. That accident did get picked up. Still going to be a 10 to 15 minute delay though to get through. Stop and go traffic is back all the way to Bowen. Then in Irving, 183 westbound just after MacArthur Boulevard. That accident was also picked up with a brake tap or two back to Carl Road. With KLIF, right now traffic. I'm William Shotwell.
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11: 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Julie DeHarty has traffic, and Brad Barton has weather on the fives.
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6: As we go, Pennsylvania, the Commonwealth. Boyd is on the Sean Hannity Show. Boyd, how are you? Glad you called, sir.
16: Hey, I'm doing good, Sean. Thanks for taking my call. I got a request from you. I need some help. I've got four younger girls that are voting age that I'm trying to convince to still vote Republican, but it's a hard task doing anymore since the cost of everything is going up just like it was with Biden and everything, especially with the price of gas. I explained to them that, yes, it's because of the Iraq war and everything else, but they're having a hard time with it. I explained to them that everything is controlled, really, like through the Strait of Hormuz. It's controlling our oil and everything else.
6: Well, why is it that in blue states, the average cost of a gallon of gasoline is 34% higher? Ask them this. How is it that median household income is up to its highest level ever? How is it that minorities in America now have the lowest poverty rate in history? Because those are all facts. And explain if Democrats are elected, how they think their Green New Deal is going to impact the amount of money they pay in taxes. Remember, Democrats want higher gas prices. Now, I just gave you the best arguments I can. And I will tell you this. Iran is coming to an end. The conflict will come to an end. When it does, gas prices will drop. All right. I hope that's helpful to you. All right. Quick break. We'll come right back. We'll hit the phone some more. 800-941-SEAN if you want to be a part of the program as we continue.
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20: Fox News, I'm Paul Stevens. Isaiah is now a Category 2 hurricane rolling toward the Gulf Coast. Florida Governor Ron DeSantis.
21: You are going to see potential for storm surge all the way down the Florida Panhandle. You will start to see a risk of tornadoes. prior to the eye of the storm reaching landfall.
20: Closures, evacuations, and shutdowns already underway. New charges against former Venezuelan President Nicolas Maduro and his wife, Celia Flores.
0: Maduro, Flores, and other Venezuelan leaders tried to silence political opposition through murder and threats to murder victims' families, electric shock, asphyxiation, starvation, so-called punishment cells, beatings, and rape.
20: U.S. Attorney for the Southern District of New York, Jamie McDonald. 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
9: Got a new trouble spot in Duncanville. Two right lanes are blocked off due to an accident on I-20 westbound before you get Cedar Ridge Drive. Expect a 20 to 25 minute delay. Stop and go traffic is back all the way to Hampton Road right now. Good news coming out of Arlington, I-20 eastbound at College Street. That accident did get picked up. Still going to be a 10 to 15 minute delay though to get through. Stop and go traffic is back all the way to Bowen. Then in Irving, 183 westbound just after MacArthur Boulevard. That accident was also picked up with a brake tap or two back to Carl Road. With KLIF, right now traffic. I'm William Schottler.
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1: All right, 25 now till the top of the hour, 800-941-SEAN. Our number, if you want to be a part of the program, you've heard me talking about the 6-hour P365. Now, it is the number one selling concealed carry pistol in America. Now, we have states all across the country who are not in support of the Second Amendment. Gun control is happening in more places than you think. And Democratic-run states are moving to enact more and more gun laws. By the way, there's a Senate candidate running against Darlene Graham in South Carolina, blaming guns. She's anti-Second Amendment. It's unbelievable. Anyway, don't get caught on the wrong side of a state regulation, whether a neighboring state or something could be coming to your state soon. Act now before it's too late. Look what's happened in places like Virginia, Colorado. So you want to stay ahead of Democrats and keep you and your family safe and secure, and have the ability to defend yourself, before that right may be taken away. Anyway, go to sigsauer.com/Hannity right now. You'll get a discount, only for my listeners, and you'll get to find a dealer near you. Linda likes to start every day by trying to get me aggravated and annoyed. But, you know, two can play this game. And Linda's not that hard to annoy either. Linda thinks she's right about, you think you're right about everything, right?
2: My mouth is moving, I'm usually correct, yes.
1: If my mouth is moving, I'm usually correct. And if my mouth is moving, am I not correct?
2: We weren't talking about you. Not everything's about you, Sean.
1: Oh, okay. I think there's something I found today that you're going to find very interesting and you're going to like.
2: Mm-hmm.
1: Don't you like my voice today? Sounds great.
2: I'm like, are you doing your best to me more? Like, what is going on today? And it's like, weird, too, because it was like at 3 o'clock, it was a little bit more open, and then 4 o'clock, it was a little quiet.
1: It opens and closes based even in a break. It's ridiculous. I don't know why. But I'm not, you know, I don't want to go off the air if I can avoid it, so I might as well be.
2: I know. I really can't take the like, onset of emails about you dying again. So if you could just talk, even though you sound like Demi Moore.
1: I can give you my day yesterday. I emceed the event for the 30th year at Fox. That was the start of my day. Well,
2: I know
1: actually,
2: you prepared so long for that, too. I mean, you were like, you were at it.
1: Okay. And I did Fox and Friends twice this week. So I was up early.
2: I hear you're pretty tight with that crew.
1: I am very tight. then I did this radio program. Then I did Stephen A's podcast. Then I did TV. I mean, he's like, is there one thing? Of course,
2: you gave Obama props. Such an embarrassing moment. You can't give him props.
1: What props did I give him?
2: He's a very good father. I'm like, what are you talking about?
1: No, because he would call me and say, is there anything you could say good about Obama?
2: No.
1: I said, I guess he's a good father. You'll be very happy to hear, and this was on page 6 today, that Jimmy Kimmel's time at Disney is drawing to a close. Page 6 reporting that the late night host is now scheduled to expected to end his show in May of next year after 24 years on the air. And apparently there's a lot of bad blood there. Did you know about that?
2: I'm not surprised at all.
1: Okay. For example, he'd seldom appear on shows like Good Morning America or The View because we're told he doesn't, quote, want to be a shill. When he does, he's a complete a-hole, according to what page 6 says in the New York Post. The insider said Kimmel expects Disney shows to prop up the stuff, but he would never reciprocate. And another source noted that he seldom invites New York talent when he does a show in Brooklyn every year. He's unmanageable, said another source. Other insiders push back and, you know, saying Kimmel has welcomed 66 Synergy guests since October of last year. Oh, very nice of him. Could it maybe have to do with the fact that his show's not funny? Which, by the way, for a comedian is like the worst thing in the world. I don't know if you know this, in Iowa at a city council meeting, they opened it up with a prayer to Satan.
2: Oh, I know all about it. I put a very lovely tweet out about that.
1: quote, I don't even like to say the words because it's so dark, but I think people need to know. Let us pray, dear dark father, quote, hail Satan. How sick and dark and evil is that?
2: We actually have it, Sean. We should play it.
1: Play it.
3: It's 5:30, calling this meeting to order. We will start with the invocation, then the pledge. So those that would like to participate in the invocation, please stand.
4: Thank you, Mayor, Council. Let us pray. Dear Dark Father, let us stand now unbowed and unfettered by arcane doctrines born of fearful minds in darkened times. Let us embrace the Luciferian impulse to eat of the tree of knowledge and dissipate our blissful and comforting delusions of old. Let us demand that individuals be judged for their concrete actions, not their fealty to arbitrary social norms and illusory categorizations. Let us reason our solutions with agnosticism in all things, holding fast only to that which is demonstrably true. Let us stand firm against any and all arbitrary authority that threatens the personal sovereignty of one or all. That which will not bend must break, and that which can be destroyed by truth should never be spared its demise. It is done. Hail Satan.
1: All right, does it get any darker or sicker or more evil than that?
2: Yes, it does. Look at France. Look at England. Look at people that are out protesting and cheering on October 7th. We are surrounded in this spiritual warfare all around us. We got a sick problem going on. I'll tell you what, you're lucky I'm not on that council. I would have gone right up and took care of him the old-fashioned way.
1: Donald Trump caught a thin spot of his hair on the Jumbotron at this rally yesterday. This is not good news. Now I'm depressed, he said. I said, I look sharp tonight. Then I looked at myself from the back. This is not good. Why didn't you tell me? He said, he's so funny. People just understood that. Mamdani booed, berated by anti-Israel protesters. Shame on you. Rosie O'Donnell suggesting Elon Musk is doing something in November with satellites. I think she's nuts. Absolutely nuts. Oh, and Mamdani on October 7th made quite the statement having dinner at the only Palestinian restaurant on the Upper West Side of New York City. Wow. Goodbye, New York. I will not miss you.
2: Wait, can I speak to that for a minute? Because we didn't hit that yesterday, and I'm glad we didn't, because he doesn't really deserve a voice ever. I'm sad that he has one now. But him and his wife are anti-Semites. They hate the Jewish people. They want to destroy everything that there is. And right after October 7th happened, he was out there stumping and giving disgusting speeches and cheering on Hamas. He loves that we have the call to prayer five times a day all around New York. We actually have a cut of him that we did not play yesterday that dovetails perfectly into the fact that he goes there. They had those fake protesters saying that they were upset that he was with the Jewish people to mourn October 7th. And then he goes to the only Palestinian restaurant in New York. Like, what a crock.
1: Old things are crock. Everything about
5: it. Who is ready for Palestinian freedom? Who is ready for the end of apartheid? The support for the Israeli government is something that has developed from the first moment that someone even thinks about politics in this country. We have to combat it at the same level. Not on our dime!
6: Not on our dime!
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1: Unbelievable.
2: And that's right before October 7th. That's like a year before.
1: A Texas mom, and I predicted this was going to happen, copycat cases, there's now been a number of them, accused of stabbing her husband and two young kids, was suffering from postpartum depression, according to a report. Then, the mother of the six-year-old that shot his teacher and then told the cops F-U, B-word, blamed the incident on ADHD.
7: Stop.
8: All right, let's leave
9: it go.
8: That
9: left
8: you.
9: Okay,
8: I came down the hall. She had blood.
9: Where is the weapon?
8: It's on the floor. It's over there. Stop. That's not you. That's not how we each other.
9: How old is he?
7: My mom had
8: it. 6 years old. Yes.
7: I stole that from my mom.
10: What can you tell us specifically about your son's disability?
11: He has ADHD. Some are able to have it at a very mild rate, but he's off the wall, doesn't sit still ever.
10: Had your son ever spoken like about hurting the teacher, or was there anything like any angst that he had against her?
11: No, he actually really liked her. I will say that week he did come home and he was talking, you know, a lot about how he felt like he was being ignored. So he would come home and, "Mom, I don't think that she was listening to me. I didn't like that." And then actually he ended up getting suspended the next day because he was in class. He was trying to tell her something. And she asked him to go sit back down. He threw his arms up. He said, "Fine." And when he threw his arms up, he knocked her phone out of her hand on accident. And he got suspended for that.
1: Unbelievable times we're living in. Anyway, you don't think this election is important? It's important. Back to our busy phones. Frank is in Texas. God bless Texas. Frank, how are you? Glad you called, sir.
12: I'm alive and kicking, not pushing up daisies right now, Sean. Hey, you asked about the what can Republicans do to get things out there. I'm a bit disappointed with the Republican Party because they don't really support their candidates very much. What they need to do is really educate the public from what the past 8, even 12 years has been like with Democrats in power. And if they were to run commercials, or, and you had one caller say, overload TikTok and Snapchat and all those things, showing what has been going on and comparing and contrasting Democrats and Republicans, really showing that, the violence and all that, I think we'd have a better shot. But overall, they don't support their candidates as well as Democrats.
1: Well, they are. There is a great behind the scenes get out the vote effort that is very real. The one they used in 2024. I know that's going on. I also know that they are spending a lot of time, energy, money, effort in supporting candidates with ad campaigns, and I think they're going to continue to do that now through election. They have had the biggest buy they've ever had on social media platforms, like many of the ones you mentioned. I'm not on there enough to comment that I've seen it, but I know they're targeting those areas and those audiences as well. But yeah, I mean, one advantage Republicans have this year is they have money, which they almost never have an advantage in. And so we'll watch closely. But good advice. Appreciate it, Frank. Brian in New Jersey. Brian, what's up? Glad you called.
13: Hello, Sean. How you doing?
1: I'm good. Says you don't like me and you want to disagree with me. What's up?
13: Well, that first part's wrong.
1: Oh, you do like me, but you want to disagree with me.
13: Yes.
1: Okay. What's up?
13: But I just want to take you back to where you lived head-free for so long, or rent-free, 2014. President Barack Obama says that, what Donald Trump said the other day. How would Sean Hannity feel about the missile Los Angeles?
1: You know, this came up with Stephen A. Smith when I did his podcast yesterday, and I gave him the answer. And I think the media, and the New York Post agrees with me on this, I think the media purposely took a lot of this out of context. He was saying that if we didn't stop Iran from becoming a nuclear power, This is what I took out of it. If we didn't stop that, then, okay, well, they're just going to take out Los Angeles and San Francisco. In other words, he was defending the decision to stop Iran from getting nuclear weapons. But liberals like to take things out of context.
13: So with that being said, 2028, a liberal becomes president, and he says something. Is Sean Hannity going to say, you know what? We're taking this out of context. That's not what he meant. This is what he meant.
1: Well, I think it was in context, and I think it was very clear. I just think people that don't like Donald Trump wanted to turn it into something it wasn't.
13: Do you think that a president, a sitting president, should have said that?
1: I think that anybody that didn't have the moral clarity to prevent Iran from getting nuclear weapons is naive and dumb and doesn't realize that that would be a real clear present danger, not only for the U.S., but for Europe and everywhere else. And if you think the Strait of Hormuz is bad now, imagine them if they had nuclear weapons. And the whole region would be in a dire position. You know, there's not one country that's not happy that they're never going to get a nuclear weapon. Anyway, my friend, appreciate it. 800-941-SEAN if you want to be a part of the program. All right. So 3 years ago yesterday, October 7, 2023, we all know what happened in Israel, the equivalent of 40,000 dead Americans in a day compared our population size to theirs. Well, there, can imagine this. There's an Israeli firefighter. His name is Danny. And this is the nightmare. He spent his life, devoted his life to saving lives. And no parent should ever have to endure this, because as these terrorists attacked his community, his daughter and son-in-law, they were trapped inside their home. Their home was burning to the ground on that horrific day. There was nothing that he, at that point, could do to save them. This man had dedicated his entire life to rescuing others. He's living through the most unimaginable grief and pain. And even in that moment, he stepped forward to help evacuate survivors and care for his shattered community. And today, like so many thousands of Israelis, they are continuing to rebuild. So many people need basic, bare humanitarian assistance. And that's where our partnership with the International Fellowship of Christians and Jews comes in. They are providing, and they're on the ground providing it, food and water and shelter and clothing and medications. They have mobile medical clinics for the elderly. And that's why, you know, yesterday, thousands of churches and synagogues and schools and communities all across the country, you know, showed their solidarity as Israel fights for their very survival, joining the Flags of Fellowship movement started by the IFCJ. And whatever you can do to help provide for the people of Israel in their hour of need as they are fighting for their very survival is beyond necessary right now and very appreciated. Anyway, you can help. Just go to their website. It's joinfof.org. 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

0: That's going to wrap things up for today. Great Hannity tonight, 9 Eastern on the Fox News Channel. We're going to jump around race to race to race and show you just how radical and extreme Democrats are. We have Peter Ducey tonight. We have Ashni Hazni going to join us, Caroline Levitt, Stephen Miller, Stephen A. Smith, Joe Concha. So EDVR Hannity tonight at 9, 26 days till Election Day, best election coverage. We'll see you tonight back here tomorrow. Thank you for making the show possible.
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12: It will be public. I'm Lisa Lacerra, Fox News. The Pentagon says the December execution of Fort Hood shooter Nidal Hassan will be live streamed.
13: Hassan was convicted of killing 13 people and injuring dozens more in a mass shooting at Fort Hood in Texas in 2009. Hassan, who was an Army psychiatrist at the time, said the shooting was an attempt to prevent soldiers from deploying to Afghanistan to kill Muslims. Earlier this week, Pentagon spokesman Sean Parnell said President Trump approved the execution that will be carried out by a firing squad. In an interview Thursday, Secretary Pete Hegseth said the execution would be public. The last military execution took place in 1961.
12: Fox's Jared Halpern at the White House. Hurricane Isaias is now a Category 2 storm as it takes aim at the Gulf Coast. Fox Weather's Robert Ray is in Pensacola, Florida.
14: Many people here are preparing, whether you're a first responder, government official, tourist, or resident. Everyone here from the panhandle of Florida across into Alabama, the Gulf Shores, Mobile Bay, Mississippi, and Louisiana, boarding up not only structures, restaurants, homes, and getting ready for what is to come. On top of all of that, this is the first hurricane in the Atlantic Basin because of the Super El Nino, and so it's been a little bit, but the people here are taking it extremely seriously.
12: 25 counties in northern Florida under a state of emergency, and Alabama Governor Kay Ivey has ordered non-residents to leave Gulf Shores, Orange Beach, and Dolphin Island. Heavy rain from the storm is possible into the weekend as far north as Tennessee and North Carolina. The NYPD says federal law enforcement shot and wounded a person at about 4 o'clock this afternoon in the Bronx. Few details are available. An FBI spokesman says an evidence

0: response team is responding to the scene to assist the Department of Homeland Security. 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
6: 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And so is his very popular countdown. 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

0: 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More behind-the-scenes information on breaking news and more bold, inspired solutions for America.
1: All right, thank you, Scott Shannon. Thanks to all of you for being with us. Write down our toll-free telephone number. You want to be a part of the program. My voice is in and out today. And, you know, well, this is the second or third time, Hannity, you've had, you know, your voice being troubles. Voice troubles. I'm like, yeah, well, do you want to know my day yesterday? Get up. My second appearance this week on Fox and Friends. Get up early. So I'm not sleeping, traveling on the road and all that sort of thing. Which, by the way, I had a great day yesterday because it was the 30th anniversary of Fox News. Then I got to MC the event. I'm talking all day because I'm seeing people that I normally don't get to see and catching up and, you know, talk. You know, that went on for an hour and a half. Then, come over and I did this radio show. Then what did I do after that? Then I had to go to another event for the 30th. Then I go to do Stephen A's podcast. Which, by the way, it was fun. If you want to watch it on Stephen A's page, it was fun. Then I go and, what did I do after that? Then I did the TV show. And it's just, I think from the moment I got up at like 6 o'clock in the morning to the time I went to bed, maybe around 1 in the morning, I talked the whole time. And so, yeah, that's a lot of talking for anybody. And yeah, your voice gets sore. Now, I can take the easy option. My voice, I'm going to take off today. I'm a little snowflake. No, I don't live my life like that. If I don't have to take off, I won't take off. And so it's good enough to do the show. So here I am and I'm sucking on Ricola and I just put it down. I put it on the night. I saved the wrapper. This way I'm not wasting the Ricola because, you know, they last a long time. Ricola. Anyway. All right. 26 days until the most important midterm in our lifetime. Later on, we have Newt Gingrich will join us. By the way, one last thing. It's one of those things where it sounds worse than I don't feel bad at all. I've just been talking too much. Well, maybe you'll shut up now, Hannity. That's what we want. Linda likes it because I haven't tried to aggravate her back. She's been trying to aggravate me all day today.
2: How am I doing?
1: Are
2: you stuttering? Does that make you uncomfortable?
1: Boss, your voice, you got to save your voice.
2: No, I called you Demi Moore.
1: What do you want me to? You want me to take prednisone and get a big puffy face, and then everyone can say that I got moon face again?
2: No thanks.
1: That was a great moment in my life.
2: You should have pity on me. I suffered, not you. I mean, I had to look at you and I had to talk about you and then I had to defend you and say you weren't dying.
1: You didn't have to look at me.
2: Of course I do. All you ask is 3 hours a day, 1 hour a night, and then a very long podcast.
1: Well, the problem is we don't do those. Yesterday was an exception because I was in New York.
2: I watch you on television. I am a dedicated employee. You're welcome. I don't hear the thank you.
3: My one question is why wasn't Linda invited to Stephen A's podcast?
2: Yeah, that would have been good. I knew him first. You stole him from me.
1: I stole him from you.
2: I was talking to him yesterday. He was calling me and I said, you know, I'm on a very important show right now. He's like, just tell him it's me. I'm like, no, call me later.
1: Oh, did he want to talk to me?
2: He wanted to talk to me. Don't be jealous.
1: Oh. What? He wanted to get tips on how to debate me?
2: How to irritate you for later. That's right. I gave him a lot. He seemed to do very well.
1: I wish I could give you confidence about the election. I don't have pessimism about the election, but I don't have confidence about the election either. I think I'm being more honest than a lot of other people out there. Those people that are telling you they know how this election is going to turn out, I think they're guessing. I think the polls have been atrocious. I don't trust them. Like Newt Gingrich said, and he'll join us at the top of the next hour, I can sit here and make a case that Republicans can shock the world. I believe they can. And I can make a case that we could have a blue wave. If those of you out there don't take this election seriously, I can tell you there's enough of you out there in this audience all around the country that can make the difference in this election. And I could tell you what the stakes are. I'm not going to read through my list of all the accomplishments of President Trump because I put it on my website at Hannity.com. I'm not going to read through the stated list of the DSA because that is on my website on Hannity.com. And, you know, so I don't have to repeat, you know, but, you know, one thing I decided this election season, because I will often, you know, say it every day, multiple times a day in the hopes that you can repeat it yourself. And I figure, well, let me just put it on the website and you can, you know, put it in your pocket and tell your friends, your family, your coworkers, neighbors, and anybody else in your life that's important, what's at stake. This is a very strange year, though, when it comes to this election. And let me explain what I mean by that. Michelle Tafoya, I never would have thought Minnesota would ever be in the conversation 26 days outside of this election, but it is part of the conversation. She's 1 point down, according to Matt Towery. It's the strangest thing to watch in the state of Kansas that has not elected a Democratic senator in like 100 years. But if you listen to the state-run, abusively biased, corrupt legacy media mob, if you listen to them, they're telling you, oh, no, Kansas is a toss-up. I'm not trusting the poll. The polling has been so atrocious. I never saw polling in my life where, you know, a race was off by 20 and 30 points, and that happened twice so far in the primary season. Once in Michigan, El Sayed was supposed to win by 20 points or more, and he barely won by one. And then Francesca Hung was supposed to win in Wisconsin. There were polls showing anywhere between 20 and 30 points, and she lost by 3,000 votes. So I don't know. But then that you've got these odd happenings where I'm looking at candidates. You know, it's very obvious in Texas that the Democrats picked somebody even more radical than Jasmine Crockett. And I didn't think that was going to be possible. But they picked, you know, six gender telefrico. I would welcome Matt at the border. God is non-binary, whatever you call it. Even though, you know, he says, this is my biblical, I get this, my biblical worldview. You know, never mind our Father in heaven, et cetera, et cetera. He fights for the rights of men to play women's sports, vegan campaign in a cattle state, no drilling in an oil state. He's been off the grid, apparently sick. No, he's never been seen, and I guess in the last 11 days. I thought he was up in New York at one point. I thought I read a report that he was up in New York raising money from all these radical groups. But he's being called out. The president's been campaigning for Ken Paxton down in Texas, which is important. By the way, don't forget Greg Abbott, who I think is a great candidate down in Texas. The polls now tightening significantly in Ohio. Let me just warn you about Sherrod Brown. Sherrod Brown is a 99% whatever the Democratic leadership wants voter. That's Sherrod Brown. You threw him out of office in the Buckeye State once. Don't put him back in office because it's not just going to be Chuck Schumer and company. It's going to be the radicalized Democrats and the DSA that will control the Democratic Party altogether. And Sherrod Brown is not going to fight them. Sherrod Brown will become a reliable vote for Democrats. You know, Abdul El-Sayed, we've said everything there is to say about him. And, you know, Mike Rogers will make a great choice in the state of Michigan. I hope he wins that race. I hope all of you in Michigan get out. I hope all of you in Ohio get out. I hope all of you conservatives, Republicans, you know, get out in Iowa, get out in Texas, get out in Maine. I hope you'll get out in Alaska. We're going to focus in on Alaska later in the program. I hope that, you know, I can't believe that they're running candidates, a candidate in Kansas, apparently a mega church pastor that thinks the people of Kansas, which happens to also be a cattle state, you know, repent for eating meat and for driving your automobile. You got this crazy lunatic, Ram Platner 2.0, Troy Jackson, in the state of Maine, apparently has a really abusive, horrible temper. On top of his radical views, I mean, he's DSA through and through. I mean, who would think in South Carolina that you'd have, they would have picked a Democratic candidate, you know, on X, holding up signs, protect trans kids. But even going beyond that, she supported puberty blockers, hormone therapy for minors, which is insane. This is Annie Tranny. They're calling her Annie Tranny. Annie Tranny Andrews. Because protect trans kids. You can see the picture up there. And in the state of South Carolina, you know, how can you be against the Second Amendment? I never thought that would be possible. So it's such an odd and strange election year. And even in conservative states, Democrats still want their DSA radicals to win this election. It's crazy. You know, I for all the people out there that say gas prices is their top issue, well, I have some news for you. If you look at blue cities and blue states, they on average are charging 34 cents more per gallon than a red state. That's because states like Gavin Newsom's communist California has the highest gas tax in the country. Democrats have always supported gas taxes, and they don't want energy independence. They don't want energy dominance, and they don't support the policies of these things. We have some developments in some of these races. You have a Jewish Democratic mayor of one of the biggest cities in Michigan, in Lansing, now saying that he can't support Abdul El Sayed's Senate bid because he's too uncomfortable with this candidate's bashing of Israel. Anyway, the Lansing mayor, Andy Shore is his name, told an outlet that his Jewish heritage makes it hard for him to vote for El Sayed, said he's planning not to less than a month before the election, and at least until they have a conversation. And so far, that powwow is yet to be scheduled. I'm sure they're probably El Sayed will do it. But El Sayed's a complete BS artist. You know, some blogger, some streamer from California, that's his best friend, Hassan Piker. African-American and Jewish voters, black voters, Jewish voters in Michigan are saying that they're reluctant to vote for Abdul El Sayed. Even MSDNC did this. Apparently they were doing interviews of people in Michigan, and they went there. They spoke to a total of four groups of Democratic voters, Wayne County, African-Americans, Oakland County, Jewish voters. Jewish voters very apprehensive about Abdul El Sayed's stance on Israel. Some African-American voters telling MSDNC that he hasn't taken advantage of the opportunities to help them understand who he is, and argued that they weren't going to vote for him just because he's a Democrat. And I think he's taken advantage that we as black people are Democratic. And I think, and he thinks we're going to vote for him anyway. And I'm like, no, sir. One of the Michigan voters said, if you go to Congress to represent me, I need you to talk about what's going on in this community. I was like, good. I tell every Republican, you know, you should be going into predominantly minority areas, because Democrats have historically failed minority communities all across the country. There is a YouGov poll showing a dead heat now in Texas, where other polls had shown Talafrica winning. I think as this race gets closer in the next 26 days, you're going to see the people of Texas wake up and say, no way. That's my prayer. I'm telling everybody to assume, and I don't care what state you're in. I mean, even my free state of Florida has a DSA Democratic Senate candidate running against Ashley Moody. You got this phony baloney, you know, former Republican that's running against Byron Donalds. You got a great AG in James Uthmeyer. And they are attacking him left, right, and sideways with these false ads about him. By the way, those of you in the state of New Jersey, your new governor, Mikey Sherrill, reveals her state discovered another 750 more illegal voters on their voting rolls. What a shock. Can't believe it. How could that possibly happen? But it's getting interesting. I wish I could tell you what the outcome is going to be, but I can only tell you that is in your hands. You will get to decide What will follow the words Fox News can now project? You will get to make that decision. You will have a say. This is your election as of today. If you choose not to participate, you're making a mistake. The stakes could not be higher. And if everybody has the mindset that your vote will be the determining vote in terms of the control of the House and the Senate, then I think we'll win the election. But that's up to you. I'm only one person, one vote. All right, everybody needs a home security system. And, you know, there are systems out there that are reactive. That's kind of the system that says, Mr. and Mrs. Linda, your home has been broken into. Can you imagine breaking into Linda's house if she's there?
2: Watch out. I got a 6-hour and a burner.
1: Oh, boy. You got the rose version, right?
2: I got a pretty one. That way it looks nice while I'm shooting you.
1: Oh, it looks nice when you're... 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
5: It was easy. Starting off in Denton, we have an accident blocking a right lane on 35E northbound as you make your way towards McCormick Street. Expect a 5 to 6 minute inconvenience. Stop and go traffic is going to be backed up all the way to Dallas Drive. You're also going to see in Garland a new accident on I-30 eastbound approaching Zion Road, causing a 3 minute delay with the left lane blocked off and some slow and go traffic trouble backed up to Rose Hill Road. And things are still a little sluggish on the D&T southbound approaching West Parker Road, but the good news is that disabled vehicle did get pulled out of the way, but there's still a 10 minute delay with slow traffic back to Sam Rayburn Tollway. With KLIF Right Now Traffic, I'm William Shepard.
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22: Fox News, I'm Tom Rigotti. Hurricane Isaias is expected to make landfall along the Gulf Coast late Friday. Fox Weather's Haley Myers in Mobile, Alabama.
23: We have hurricane warnings in effect for portions of the coast, along with storm surge warnings and watches as that surge becomes a growing concern. A peak surge, especially for Mobile Bay, could be anywhere as much as 7 feet on top of astronomical high tide. Multiple state governors have declared states of emergency while mandatory and voluntary evacuations are underway.
22: The storm is expected to track east toward Florida. Convicted mass shooter's execution can be seen live. Fox's Jared Halpern reports.
24: The December execution of Nadal Hassan will be live-streamed, the Pentagon says. Hassan was convicted of killing 13 people and injuring dozens more in a mass shooting at Fort Hood in Texas in 2009.
22: Hassan was an Army psychiatrist at the time. 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
2: All right, it's sick and getting sicker. 25 till the top of the hour. 800-941-SEAN, our number. 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It's not like it's ever been before. This is a real, clear, present danger for every single person. Now, who are the people that are selling this information? 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And let's look at it this way. Bad people, they can't hurt you if they can't find you, and you don't want them to find you. Have you thought about what would the country look like if the Democrats got the House of Representatives? Now, if they did, I don't even think that Hakeem Jeffries would be the speaker. I think they would go probably with a DSA person. I'd say probably AOC could be a potential contender and may very well have the votes. Never know. I think because everybody's so afraid of the squad and the DSA, which is the power structure, if you will. It's almost like they're the new establishment of the Democratic Party. They are the mainstream now. They are the life's blood of the Democratic Party. Or imagine Chuck Schumer, you know, you think, okay, well, he would be the next Senate Majority Leader, God forbid. You know, if we win Maine and we win Michigan and we win Iowa and we win Ohio and we win Texas and we win Alaska, we will win the U.S. Senate and a majority. And if we win New Hampshire, that's icing on the cake. I think we'll win Maine. I think this guy is becoming a total, complete, exposed nutcase, just like his predecessor, Graham Platter. I'm talking about Troy Jackson. But it would be a nightmare. And the stated agenda, again, I won't go through it one more time because I've gone through it quite a bit over the last number of months on this program leading up to where we are today. Well, you know, when we're on the air next Tuesday, it's going to be 3 weeks from Election Day. I know Monday's Columbus Day, a holiday for a lot of people, but next Tuesday, we're 3 weeks away from Election Day. That's how close this is now. That's how important this election is becoming. And, you know, so, and if you add Minnesota to the list, but there are, I can't help but be impacted by what I read every day, which is why I'm urging you not to read everything that I read every day. You know, if you look at past elections that Donald Trump is a factor in, you know, starting in 2016 and moving forward, the media has had the worst job, has done the worst job in relation to being able to poll the effect of Trump. They have not been good at it. It's not like they're getting better at it. This has been one of the worst years I've ever seen in my life. But it is what it is. You know, there was an interesting point that Karl Rove made. I don't always agree with Karl, but I like him. and he made it in the Wall Street Journal. He offered some insight into how wrong the polls have been in recent national elections. And he pointed out, and he's right about this, that pollsters overestimated the Democrat share of the vote in nearly three quarters of their surveys. I mean, that's insane. That's like an institutional bias in polling. You know, there's a reason why I only bring on Matt Towery, Robert Cahaley, John McLaughlin on this program, because Kellyanne, who has a lot of experience in polling, because they're really good at what they do. And, you know, so if three quarters of the time they're overestimating Democratic share of the vote, that means they're getting it wrong. You know, how is it they got it so wrong in 2016, 2020, 2024? I don't know. One of the best GOP polling minds, Patrick Ruffini, studied 3,312 polls over the last four elections. He found 73% of these overstated Democratic performance compared with the actual results. Pointed out that the Democratic overperformance peaked in July at 5.9 points. The numbers generally started declining by late August. By Election Day, polls were on average 2.6 points more Democratic than what the end results end up being. Now, I've told you that these companies, you know, we're dealing with the legacy media mob, which is abusively biased and corrupt. They have an agenda. They are an extension of all things Democratic Party. Now, this guy Ruffini also examined the most competitive races during this period and those with 30 or more polls. And at this point in the cycle, those polls were 7 points more Democratic than the outcome. The redder the state, the more the polls overstated the Democratic candidates' numbers. Now, if this pattern holds this year, then virtually every battleground Senate race is in play. Every one of them. That means that me telling you to assume that your vote for your congressman or congresswoman, if you have a Senate race in your state for your senator, for a gubernatorial race for your gubernatorial candidate, attorney general, etc., in your state, you know, that assume that your vote will decide the outcome of every one of those races. Very interesting to me that Barack Obama plans to hit the campaign trail with Abdul El-Sayed. I tell you the reason why I think this is happening. MSDNC did a focus group of African Americans, and it came back very negatively towards Abdul El-Sayed. And this is where I've always pointed out, nobody ever really paid attention to me. I'm very proud of the investigative work we did before the 2008 election. And that was, we vetted Barack Obama, where the rest of the media was just singing hope and change, change and hope and change, etc. But we did a deep dive into Reverend Jeremiah Wright, his value system. Remember, Barack Obama sat in the pews of this guy for over 20 years. We got into his relationship with Bill. Well, what was the name of the theology? He used to teach a certain theology. I forget what it is. It was Black Liberation Theology. That was it. You know, the same guy that after 9/11/01, the Sunday after, you know, America's chickens coming home to roost.
3: White America, U.S. of KKKA, America's chickens coming home to roost.
4: No, no, no. Not God bless America. God damn America. God damn America.
2: He said that the Sunday after 9/11/01. The rest of the media would not hold him accountable for that. Maybe one of the more interesting things that we did is I sent members of my television staff to Reverend Wright's church, and they knew we were there. They knew they worked for my show, and they were actually very welcoming from the pulpit. And then I, as per my instructions, I said, all right, I want you to go, if they have tapes of old sermons, I want you to grab them, and then we're going to go through them, and then we're going to see what other crazy things this guy may have said over the years. I think we got a few gems in there. Then it was Bernadine Dorn and Bill Ayers. You know, of all days, 9/11/01, they were in the New York Times that morning before all of that happened. and they were members of the Weather Underground. And Bill Ayers was quoted as saying, you know, that he wished they didn't do more. So anyway, back to Obama hitting the campaign trail. I think this is probably related to MSDNC and the focus group that they did, and probably related to the fact that African-American voters are not convinced they're going to vote for Abdul El-Sayed. El-Sayed wrote on Monday, "It is my honor and privilege to announce that President Barack Obama is joining us on the trail in Detroit on Saturday, October 24th. Get ready." Now, why would Obama be going on the trail? Why would he be going to Detroit? I assume to shore up some votes. Although, you know, Obama's been on the trail ever since he left the White House. He's not really had that big an impact on the campaign trail. But I don't think Obama was a good president for any American, period, full stop. Minorities in America have the lowest poverty rate this second term of Donald Trump than they've ever had in history. Median income, household income, highest it's ever been. You know, if you look at, you know, because we keep hearing, if you believe what the media is saying, that, you know, they're concerned about the economy, they're concerned about gas prices. If you believe that, well, why is it that blue states and cities, as I've been saying, pay on average 34 more cents a gallon? And if you're complaining about high gas prices, okay, consider this. You vote for Democrats, but they believe in climate alarmism, and they don't like drilling. They don't like fracking. They want us to have alternative energy. They would go down the path of Western Europe, and they'd spend trillions of dollars on alternative energy sources, while still the lifeblood of the world's economy is oil, gas, and coal. That's what they would do. It would be a waste of your money. Europe has wasted trillions. We in this country have wasted, you know, hundreds of billions of dollars. You know, how is less drilling, and we now have more acreage open for oil exploration, gas exploration, coal exploration than ever before because of President Trump? Explain to me the economics behind how drilling is going to lower fuel prices, or blocking new refineries, which Democrats are well known to do. How is that going to lower the price at the pump for you and your family? How is their constant obsession about raising taxes on fossil fuels going to lower prices, or their mandates, their electric vehicle mandates? Okay, I have a gas car and I have an electric car. But I only have the electric car because I like it and it's a good car. But still, you got to charge the car, and that takes energy. Okay, so where's your energy? Just pick your poison, basically. How is allowing the world's leading state sponsor of terrorism, you know, allowing them to have a nuclear bomb? Everyone that's upset about the Strait of Hormuz, which, by the way, the lanes are open, oil is getting through at nearly pre-war levels. How is it that if we had a nuclear-armed Iran, what do you think they'd do to the Strait of Hormuz? You know, what instability would they create in the entire region? And how is allowing this terror state to get a nuclear bomb? We'd never have any oil come out of the Strait of Hormuz. It'd be shut because nobody would dare go in there. And they would be in full control of it. Because those are the policies that Democrats are offering on top of their stated agenda, which, again, you can get it on my website. There's no reason for me to keep repeating it over and over and over again. But anyway, things are getting interesting. I'll say this. They are. You have a neophyte congressional hopeful battling Long Island Republican Nick LaLota for his seat, leaning in after the New York Post published racy Bondi... what do you call it? Bondage pictures of him last month. How did I miss this? I read the New York Post every day. Democrat's name is Chris Gallant. Apparently shrugged off the controversy in his sit-down interview with the New York Times, saying that he thought the September report, which included nearly naked pictures of the candidate in a halter and with a thick collar around his neck, attached to a heavy chain might be a Kim Kardashian moment. What does that mean? The photos were part of an ad campaign that he had participated in years ago. I mean, all my friends know I'm kinky. Well, I got to give him an A-plus for honesty, right, Linda?
5: I have to give him, I tell you what you do in your bedroom, you're not hurting babies or puppies, you do you.
2: Would you vote for the guy that says he's...
5: Go ahead, ask the question. Go ahead, you can do it. What's the question?
2: He says he's kinky. Would you vote for that guy that said he wanted a Kim Kardashian moment?
5: Does he know how to balance the budget and put illegal immigrants behind bars and out of our country?
2: No, he's a Democrat.
5: Well, then I wouldn't vote for him anyway. Kinky or not.
2: Oh, is that like a plus in your book?
5: I mean, I don't know. You know, if he was a Republican, but he was able to balance the budget, I'd give him a pass. But he's a Democrat, so he's already a loser. Forget about it.
2: Oh, you'd give him a pass.
5: Absolutely. What you do in your bedroom is your business. Don't mess with kids. Don't mess with puppies, animals of any kind. I'm all right.
2: All right. I made Christian Grey look like Amateur Hour. Isn't that from 50 Shades of
5: it
2: whatever?
5: It is indeed.
2: Why did all these housewives get into that show? I don't know.
5: Boring husbands.
2: By the way, requests for mail-in ballots have plunged in Ohio. Hello, Ohio. Republicans, get your mail-in ballots. Yeah, I know. It went over my head. you know why? Because
5: you're like, I'm not getting into it.
2: I just don't want to deal with you.
5: Oh, that's just mean.
2: No, that's just honest. Born on America's darkest day, 9/11/01. 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Heroes like Army Sergeant Mario Nelson. Now, Mario served in the National Guard. He volunteered at Ground Zero after the 9/11 attacks. Later, Mario enlisted full-time in the Army, was deployed to Iraq. And sadly, Mario made the ultimate sacrifice when he was killed by a rocket-propelled grenade. Now, in this 25th anniversary year of 9/11, we continue to honor the cost of service and enduring legacy of those who gave everything for our freedom. And Mario left behind, sadly, his wife and his daughter. And after his death, his wife is even helping others heal from grief themselves and from the trauma that they're dealing with. And the Tunnel to Towers Foundation, because of your generosity, recognized the sacrifice of this family and provided them with a mortgage-free home. 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
8: Starting off in Garland right now, I-30 eastbound as you make your way towards Zion Road. Still got that accident blocking a left lane with a 2 to 3 minute delay. Some slow and go traffic troubles can be back to Rose Hill Road. I-30 westbound between Ferguson Road and Central Expressway has got a 10 minute delay. And then 35W in Fort Worth southbound between Alliance Gateway and Decatur Cutoff has a 20 minute inconvenience. And finally in Denton, we have an accident blocking a right lane, 35E northbound approaching McCormick Street, causing a 5 minute inconvenience backed up all the way to Teasley Lane. With KLIF right now traffic, I'm William Shotwell.
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12: 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That's CumulusDigital.com.
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14: Taking aim at the Gulf, I'm Lisa Lacera, Fox News. Hurricane Isaias, now a Category 2 storm. Maximum sustained winds now at 100 miles per hour. Florida Governor Ron DeSantis declaring a state of emergency for 25 counties in the northern part of the state.
15: You are going to see potential for storm surge all the way down the Florida Panhandle. You will start to see a risk of tornadoes prior to the eye of the storm reaching landfall.
14: Landfall expected tomorrow evening or early Saturday. Georgia Governor Brian Kemp.
16: We expect Isaias to begin impacting Georgia overnight on Friday.
14: The National Hurricane Center says water from storm surge and high tide could reach 5 to 7 feet in parts of Alabama and Mississippi, and as much as 15 inches of rain could fall from Alabama to the Florida Panhandle and southwestern Georgia. The Trump administration suspending Microsoft from a program allowing foreign workers to apply for green cards.
17: Vice President J.D. Vance says Microsoft is abusing H-1B visas by firing American workers in favor of lower paid foreign employees.
18: They're coming in and being mistreated by their employers and being used to undercut the wages of American workers.
17: Vance described the visa holders as indentured servants. Citing abuse of the system, Vance says Microsoft is now being suspended from a program to apply for green cards for foreign workers. H-1B visas are intended for employers to recruit high-skilled jobs that are difficult for Americans to fill. Tech companies are the biggest users.
14: Fox's Jared Halpern at the White House. A short time after the announcement from the vice president, President Trump honored leading tech figures at the White House, including the CEO of Microsoft. War Secretary Pete Hegseth says the firing squad execution of Fort Hood shooter Nidal Hassan will be live streamed. The Army announced this week the execution would take place at Fort Hood December 3rd. America's listening to Fox News.
19: You never know who might be taking the quiz.
20: Hey, everyone. I'm Nicole Polizzi.
21: I'm Candace Cameron-Bure.
22: It's Murph from the TV show Impractical.